0: Sandwich hand recount not changing things at all. This seems the appropriate time to step down in a graceful way rather than prolonging it further.
1: I hate to say it, but I think blood's in the water at this point, to use that analogy.
2: You build relationships, and you can build some long-lasting relationships, and I think that's what we saw. I think our citizen came out. Their trust was there. They showed their support.
1: Senate President Pro Tem Phil Berger.
3: Well, we've just learned that Senator Berger has conceded to Rockingham County Sheriff Sam Page. 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

0: 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Brian Kilmeade.
1: All right, from 48th and 6th in Midtown Manhattan, around the country, around the world, this is the Brian Kilmeade Show coming to you. Michael Goodwin standing by. We'll talk about what's happening with this Israeli parade. Why would I bring up a parade? Because for the first time since 1964, the sitting mayor of New York City does not march in the Israeli Day Parade, who just happens to have a reputation well-earned of being anti-Semitic, but it doesn't seem to matter. Mark Thiessen at the bottom of the hour in studio. And keep in mind, this is a big day for us, the 16th anniversary of the Brian Kilmeade Show. It started 16 years ago on June 1st, 2010. And also it's a great day because Coleman, Texas, 102.3 FM is where it's located. The station is KXYL, the heart of Texas news source over in Brownwood. They are now taking our show. Our network continues to grow. So thank you so much, everybody in Coleman. Now let's get to the big three.
2: Number three.
3: The New York Knicks, back in the NBA Finals for the first time since 1999, are primed and ready and rested to go. But the reality is they got a 7'5" alien by the name of Victor Wembanyama from France. They're going to be the favorites to win the championship.
1: And by the way, when he says alien, he means in a good way. Talking sports. I'm talking soccer and basketball. The U.S. national team looks stellar in their first game with the new 26-man roster in a friendly against Senegal. They win. Plus, the Spurs-Knicks tip off on Wednesday, and it promises to be anything but friendly.
2: Number two.
4: I find it really shameful that there's a group of media outlets and people who are willing to spread gossip. Graham and I have a great marriage.
1: Well, consequential primaries around the country. The most intriguing is California, as the Republicans have high hopes in the gubernatorial and the mayor's race. We break it down. Meanwhile, as you just heard, the wife of Graham Plattner speaking out as he continues to embarrass the party and the state of Maine. His latest controversy should be disqualifying.
2: Number one.
5: He said during an interview that initially the Iranians were committing to not having a nuclear weapon or creating a nuclear weapon within their country. And the president raised a very important question. What if the Iranians try to buy a nuclear weapon on the international black market? And ultimately, this language was included in the agreement.
1: A tax exchange between Iran and the U.S. as Iran's president allegedly resigns and Trump ups the demands for a ceasefire to be extended. We follow the fluid situation. And one of the things he's demanding is, tell me exactly when I'm going to get in there to take out the 1,000 pounds of uranium, and the strait's got to open up immediately. And there's got to be timing put on it. And we know they're masters of delay. Again, the president says, I'm not in a rush. Let's bring in Michael Goodwin now of the New York Post. Michael, do you think the president should finish the job or continue to pursue a delay of game with peace?
6: Hi, good morning, Brian. Look, I think to the extent that the negotiations can deliver the objectives of the war, then, of course, that's always the most desirable. But I think it's really an open question whether the Iranians are serious about these negotiations or whether they're just using them to delay the inevitable. That certainly, to me anyway, looks like they're not serious about the talks. I mean, and the president has reached that conclusion different times and then said that they had made progress. So I think it's something of a mystery. It's a kind of a black hole for those of us on the outside. But I don't see the kind of progress that would say, okay, we won. We got what we started the war for, which is the no nuke, and which is two other things, the ballistic missiles and the

0: forces such as Hamas and Hezbollah. So I don't see that we're there yet. So I think you really have to continue to give the negotiations every possible chance to succeed, because that's always preferable to war. But if there is no other way but war, then I think the president is going to return to that. I think he will.
1: Yeah, well, I guess we're going to see what's going to happen. What people think, what do you say to people? Say, what's the big deal? The mayor missed the Israeli Day parade, and he decided to make it clear that he'd rather bike by himself than show up and do it. Mayor Bloomberg did, Mayor Eric Adams did, what his commissioner did as Grand Marshal. Why do you think it was especially important for him to go to that parade?
0: I think it is such a tradition, as I wrote in a column, not for six decades, as a mayor skipped this, essentially since it began. So for him to do this, given the other issues, his embrace of the inaccurate Palestinian version of the birth of Israel in 1948. I mean, he never talks about the United Nations partitions that created two states, one for Jews and one for Arabs. It's the Arabs who created the war that cost so many lives and that changed the landscape, changed the boundaries. He doesn't recognize reality when it doesn't fit his agenda. I believe he is an anti-Semite in the sense, at the very least, he does not recognize the right of a Jewish homeland. And I think that's a very big portion of what modern anti-Semitism looks like. It's not about race, it's not about religion, it's about a homeland. So they're okay for, 22 Arab countries and other Muslim countries to have a homeland where outsiders do not have the same rights, but only Israel. And it's that double standard that, to me, marks him as an anti-Semite.
1: So I want you to hear what Bruce Blakeman, who wants to be the next governor, said about him. Cut. Let's listen.
2: Why does he single Israel out all the time? Israel's a democracy. They have civil rights. They have religious freedom. It's the home of not only the Jewish religion, but Christianity. And he denigrates Israel, never says anything about places like Iran, Russia, China, places that really don't have the kind of human rights that Israel does.
1: So that's what Bruce Blakeman, who is Jewish, and wants to be a direct contrast to the not only the governor, but to the mayor. He wants to tell people it doesn't have to be this way.
0: That's right. And I think that he's right about Israel being a democracy where all religions are respected and given equal rights. So that's the kind of thing that Mamdani does not come to grips with. That's why his anti-Semitism is so kind of clear that it is what it is. It's not a sophisticated intellectual position in any new way. It is a very old position.
1: Here's the great Commissioner Jessica Tisch, who decided to stay on for the good of the city, in my view. She didn't say that to me, but I got that indication. I did speak to her. But she said this because she chose to march and he didn't. Listen.
3: Commissioner, do you have any concerns about the mayor not being there for security reasons, too?
4: No, it's the mayor's decision not to march, and it is my decision to march proudly.
1: A little bit of a shot across the bow, right? Proudly.
0: Oh, absolutely. And I think it's incredibly courageous for Jessica Tisch, the police commissioner, to take that stance. Obviously, she reports to the mayor. And look, their relationship has been sort of on thin ice all along. I don't suppose this is going to help it. But it is a test of Mamdani. I mean, can he rise above his own personal feelings on things like this and do what the mayor has to do? Be a mayor first, not a politician, and not a Muslim, but a mayor. And I think that's what's missing from so many of his programs. They're very much about his socialist agenda, his left-wing ideas. Whether they work or not, he doesn't seem to care. He seems determined to impose his will on this city. That's not going to work when it's an unpopular will.
1: So I want to talk about Los Angeles because I think it's a bigger story than Los Angeles. And then the mayor's race is going on. You had Spencer Pratt, who's just running on common sense. He said, yeah, I vote Republican, but I'm not running as a Republican. I'm running just on pure donations. Most of the people giving me money to run are Democrats. That's what he says. And the money is $4.4 million he's raised compared to the sitting mayor. And I believe this is the beginning, if he is successful, of common sense, maybe running in Chicago, certainly Los Angeles, and my hope is even New York, especially with a moderate Democrat doing well in San Francisco. So I asked Harvey Levin, who is in downtown Los Angeles living off celebrity and knows almost all of them are leaving. He said this about the reality of the city. Cut 21.
5: 15 years ago, downtown had this renaissance, and people were moving down there, restaurants were opening up, businesses opening up, and it was really a place to go, it was a destination. And now, you know, the sense people have outside of that area is you're crazy to go downtown, why would you do that? So that is a kind of a glimmer of what's going on in this city. Homelessness is terrible right now. We just have a real problem here. And then when you hear people say, oh, it's gotten better, you know, it's sort of like, who are you going to believe, me or your lying eyes? But this city is a mess.
1: So when he pointed that stuff out, and Harvey Levin, I have no idea who he votes for. He doesn't want anyone to know who he votes for. He's not political. He said that, you know, that's why people are open to this guy. What do you expect to happen? Tomorrow's the primary.
0: And Brian, look, I think, of course, it will depend on who turns out. But look, the idea that urban America has become sort of a wasteland in so many ways. I mean, New York, we're seeing it. We're seeing it in Chicago, of course, and downtown L.A. So I think that this could be a reckoning for urban Democrats. I mean, if you cannot govern these municipalities, then it's time for a change. And I think we have seen this example. And, of course, New York proved you can govern it. Giuliani, Bloomberg, even Eric Adams did a better job than Mamdani is doing. So I think that this is one of those tests. Like, if you can't do it, we'll get somebody who can, regardless of political party.
1: Yeah, I just hope it's sometimes going to be the case that it hasn't done it yet, but has the right intention. And that's where we see the guy from Levi's who took over San Francisco and started saying, no more needles, no more homeless, let's just clean it up. But he's still a Democrat. But he's a sensible Democrat, and it doesn't seem, they say in over all the races, 60% of the primary races between a so-called moderate, typical liberal Democrat, and a socialist Democrat, like Mondami and AOC, the socialist is winning. That is scary for the country. Final thought, Mike?
0: Yes, I think that's right, Brian. And I believe that the problem is that the remaining mainstream Democrats go along too often. I mean, you don't hear a peep from Chuck Schumer about the outrages of AOC or Rashida Tlaib or Ilhan Omar, right? They leave it to Republicans to fight these battles. So if you're a Democrat, you have a choice of going with the fringe on the left or really becoming a Republican, because the centrist Democrats have gone silent and in effect are complicit. They are afraid of the left wing of their own party.
1: Michael Goodwin, thanks so much. Be sure to read his columns all the time in the New York Post. Thanks, Michael.
0: My pleasure. Thank you, Brian.
1: You got it. Back in a moment, 1-866-408-7669. Keep in mind, we do have a YouTube page now. Everyone's talking about it. Go to YouTube.com/@TheBrianKilmeade Show.
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0: If you're interested in it, Brian's talking about it. You're with Brian Kilmeade.
1: Can you reorder that, Brian? What did you want?
2: Could I have the Tropical Butterfly Lemonade Refresher, large, please?
3: So that was me ordering my Butterfly Refresher. And that was what I called. I went to Starbucks, and I was tired of ordering the toasted coconut. And it was hot. Latte. So I had a butterfly, because I've never seen it before, but I go, wow, that looks, and it said refreshing. I'm looking to be refreshed.
4: Was it refreshing?
3: So I, yes.
4: You feel refreshed?
3: Mark Thiessen is here. So Allison thinks that's the funniest thing she ever heard. So did everyone in the car.
4: Yeah.
3: But I enjoyed it. And then you walked in to celebrate my anniversary of 16 years, our anniversary of 16 years. Yes,
4: exactly.
3: So, thank you.
4: You're welcome.
3: How much did that cost you? $7.80? $7.80. You could expense it.
4: Thank you. I appreciate it. I think we already have.
3: And by the way, I'm working on this. So, as you know, I'm a New York Knicks fan.
4: Oh, wow.
3: Right? And, like, I covered him forever.
4: Your tickets are going to cost more than $7.
3: So, and Lawrence is a Spurs fan. And the company is sending me to all the Knicks games. And it's going to cost the company at least $12,000 a ticket. And they're going to send me.
4: Yeah, I saw the blue seats at Madison Square Garden are like $5,000.
3: Is that crazy?
4: And the courtside seats are going for $280,000.
3: Right. So that's why I asked to be on courtside, and they said no. No, they're not sending me. Were you crazy? There's no column for that. Tickets for the show. That's not going to work. So it is insane. But I do think that the whole country is going to be watching this. Or
4: absolutely.
3: Am I New York-centric? Is that me being New York-centric?
4: Well, you can be a little New York-centric. I mean, it's the first time the Knicks have been in the finals since 73, right?
3: No, they've been in the finals in 99.
4: This is one.
3: But they haven't won since 73.
4: Yeah. Yeah.
3: And I think it's so funny that Governor Hochul thinks they're going to exploit Donald Trump and go, I bet she doesn't even know anybody. She meant to say the 73 team, but she said the 93
4: team. Yeah.
3: But the thing is, Trump is legitimately a sports fan.
4: Yeah.
3: He legitimately is.
4: Oh, he's been a Knicks fan for ages.
3: But he goes all the time. He knows these guys. So all of a sudden, the video stops popping up. There he is with Marv Albert in 93. There he is saying, you know, with Isaiah Thomas taking free throws.
4: But here's the problem, okay? So all the MAGA Knicks fans are not the ones who are spending $5,000 on blue seats tickets, right?
3: That's true.
4: The New Yorkers who love Donald Trump are not the people who are... So that garden is not going to be filled with MAGA New Yorkers.
3: But he's going to go, right?
4: I think he may.
3: Yeah.
4: But it's not going to be his crowd. It's going to be people who can afford $280,000, courtside seats. And
3: we watched Spike
4: $5,000
3: Lee
4: nosebleeds.
3: Wear his Palestinian garb one day.
4: Oh, my gosh.
3: And then he wears this after the president's brawling with the Pope. He wore a Pope shirt the other day. So, I mean, that's really the sentiment a lot of them there.
4: I loathe the NBA.
3: Why?
4: I just do.
3: It's where they stand.
4: It's just a left-wing league, and I just don't like basketball. Baseball's the all-American sport. I'm a hockey fan. I like hockey. Hockey players generally tend to be conservative.
3: How do you feel about soccer fans?
4: So I am coming around. I always used to think that soccer was a socialist sport. I did a big piece about that a while back. I'll give it a chance. You know, got the World Cup coming here. I think a lot of people are going to give it a chance for the first time with the World Cup.
3: The one thing I asked the guys, I went down to the unveiling of the 26-man roster, and I said, have the U.S. hockey team inspired you? They said, absolutely. In fact, Christian Pulisic said, I left it. Yeah, I went and watched.
4: Wow.
3: So he went ahead and watch one of the games and then went to the locker room after. But the beer was gone because Cash Patel was there. And unfortunately, he couldn't celebrate with the guys because the FBI director was.
4: Oh, that's so funny. You know, wouldn't it be amazing if we won the Olympic gold in the hockey and the World Cup?
3: It would be. They said that this would be.
4: What are our chances? You're a soccer fan.
3: This is what they told me.
4: Yeah.
3: That the U.S. team winning the World Cup would be bigger than the 1980 win over the Soviets.
4: No, it would not.
3: But it would. But that, in terms of proportion, sports feats, it would be.
4: Yeah, except there was also the Cold War.
3: Well, that's
4: what made the Miracle on Ice so special. Is that this, I'm actually writing a book about this. I'm writing a book about it's called We Win, They Lose.
3: Did you
4: how the Miracle on Ice turned the tide of the Cold War? It's gonna be the first book.
3: Pre-order now.

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1: I'm Gail Hurd. North Carolina State University is moving forward with plans to tear down Poe Hall. The university on Friday said it has received approval from the Environmental Protection Agency for the building's demolition plan. This student tells CBS 17.
2: There's a lot of dust and chemicals coming from the building that could cause harm in the tearing down doing, I guess.
1: Starting next week, fencing will go up around the building on Stinson Drive as crews prepare to tear it down. Poe Hall will be replaced with a new home for the College of Education. And stormwater crews are on the scene of a sinkhole Monday, which is impacting traffic on Yonkers Road. The road is closed as repairs are underway near the intersection of Yonkers and Raleigh Boulevard. Raleigh police say the sinkhole is about 2 feet wide. Now, the city of Raleigh stormwater team closed the entire road at one time to investigate the circumstances around the sinkhole. Raleigh stormwater says they believe the sinkhole could get bigger. Gail Hurd, WPTF News.
3: With SRN News, I'm Keith Peters in Washington. Court records show a bus driver accused of causing a fatal chain reaction crash in Virginia had been cited twice for speeding in the last 2 years. 48-year-old Jing Sheng Dong of Staten Island, New York, has been charged with 5 counts of involuntary manslaughter and 1 count of reckless driving. The crash early Friday morning on I-95 killed 5 people and injured dozens more. 5 American cruise ship passengers exposed to hantavirus are leaving a Nebraska quarantine facility. U.S. health officials say they will complete monitoring at home after remaining symptom-free. They arrived in Nebraska 3 weeks ago following a deadly hantavirus outbreak on a South Atlantic cruise. On Wall Street, the Dow by 46 points. More details at srnnews.com.
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6: We've got vibrant partnerships already with community colleges in the region. 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
4: Mostly cloudy tonight with a low of 61. It'll be mostly sunny on Tuesday with a high of 77. Mostly clear Tuesday night, low of 54. Sunny for Wednesday and a high of 81. On Wednesday night, clear skies and a low of 59.
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0: that makes you think. 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
1: I wouldn't take Iran's word for the paper that it's printed on, nor should our negotiators. But you can have performance-based milestones where if Iran does something, there is then some sort of deliverable after it's proven and durable and lasting. So if the president can negotiate something around the highly enriched uranium, getting the strait open, and then closing a path for Iran getting a nuclear weapon, these would all be things that we could verify.
2: So that is Brian Hook, very respected. By the way, they put a bounty. You know he's good because they put a bounty on him to try to kill him, like Mike Pompeo, John Bolton, Mark Thiessen, our guest. Mark has read in as well as anyone. If you read his Washington Post columns, you know that. If you watched him last night on the big weekend show, you know that. Your thoughts about what Brian Hook said about something conceivable to come out of these talks?
3: Yeah, so first of all, let's start with the overarching thing, which is that what Donald Trump did with Operation Epic Fury is one of the most courageous things any American president has done in my lifetime. And all these people saying, oh, well, he went to war and just got the same thing as Obama did. No, he launched 13,500 strikes against the Iranian regime, took out 82% of their defense industrial base. They can't produce missiles. They can't produce things anymore. Sunk their entire Navy, grounded their entire Air Force. I mean, the damage that was done, if you just do a battle damage assessment, is magnificent. And on top of that, Israel launched another 8,000 strikes on top of the 13,500 we launched. And we've taken out their top leadership, their second tier of leadership, their third tier of leadership. So this has been a massive, massive military success that has made America and the world safer. But how you end the war is as important as how you start one. And this is where he's in a little bit of a quandary, because the Iranians think that they have leverage because they control the strait. And so because they control the strait, they are taking a harder line in the negotiations. And Trump has some red lines that he wants to get. He wants to get all the nuclear material, right? If he can do what we in the Bush administration did in 2004, when we went to the U.S. military aircraft, went into Libya, gathered up all the nuclear material, gathered up all the centrifuges and took them to Oak Ridge, Tennessee, and then destroyed all the ballistic missiles on the ground and had all of it, that would be an immense success. And I think that's what he wants. But I don't know that the Iranians are going to give them to him.
2: You know, the problem is, when Ukraine gave up their nukes, they end up getting invaded. And when Libya gave up their nukes, they end up getting the overthrowing Gaddafi. So that might be the wrong message, those two actions, especially under Barack Obama, urged by Hillary Clinton to overthrow, which is fine. But you have to have, if you're going to do that, you have to have a plan.
3: Yeah, but if you don't
2: even
3: give
2: a bad plan, I'll take any plan.
3: But guess what? If you don't give them up, then you're going to get overthrown now.
2: Yeah.
3: Right? That's, take your chances going forward. This is the quandary he's in, because let's say we get what we all agree is a good deal, right? We get all the nuclear material. We get, maybe Saudi's joining the Abraham Accords, something like that. This is like a good deal. The problem with it is that then we are going to have to do things like lifting sanctions, providing them with frozen assets. And there's talk, which is insane, of a $300 billion reconstruction fund for Iran. The idea that we would give these lunatics $300 billion in international financing to build up their country, first of all, it's a terrible idea. Second of all, the problem with it is that will kill the deal in the long run, because they will only abide by the deal as long as Donald Trump is president. As soon as we get Gavin Newsom or AOC or Kamala Harris or Pete Buttigieg or whichever Democrat, name
2: Vice
3: the Democrat.
2: What about Vance?
3: Well, it'll be different if there's a Republican president. But let's say at some point we're going to have another weak president like we had with Biden and Obama, right? It's going to happen at some point. They don't have to comply anymore. And so the only way that of all the achievements I laid out about what he did with Operation Epic Fury, the only way that remains permanent and they are not able to rebuild and reconstitute is if the regime changes. And so what we ought to be doing is arming the Iranian people to overthrow the regime. and providing them support, like we did the like we provided the Contras during the Cold War, like we provided UNITA in Angola, like we provided to the Mujahideen in Afghanistan to drive the Soviets out. We know how to over. There's two ways to overthrow to have regime change, right? There's the Bush way, which is sending 300,000 troops to occupy the country. We know we're not going to do that. Nobody is advocating doing that. And then there's the Reagan way, which is give money to Solidarity. Give support to the Democratic opposition. And one of the flaws with the Trump doctrine is that all of his gains, and this is the same thing in Venezuela, right? So if Delcy Rodriguez now does whatever Donald Trump tells her, is she going to do whatever Gavin Newsom tells her? No. As soon as Trump is gone, she's going to go back to doing what they were doing before, because they're bad. They're narco-terrorist regime, right? Yeah. So Trump's success depends on him remaining in office. And as soon as he's gone, all of those gains will disappear in Iran and Venezuela and wherever else, unless there's a change in government.
2: So you need
3: a Democratic government in Venezuela before he leaves office. You need a Democratic government in Iran before he leaves office.
2: So let's think about this. The president had his two-hour meeting on Friday or Saturday. He stayed in Washington, D.C. this weekend. Yep. Shows how serious he's taking everything. Not that he wouldn't if he went back to Mar-a-Lago, but he doesn't even want the travel time. He just wants to focus on this. So who's in the meeting, Mark, that's consulting with the president? Now, we know that he makes his own. He consults with himself, but he wants to hear other views. Who's with him?
3: Well, I mean, he's got the vice president
2: rushed back to be there.
3: Yeah. I mean, he's got Vance. He's got Jared. He's got Witkoff. He's got Hegseth. He's got Kane. I mean, he's got a whole group of advisors who are talking to him and Ratcliffe as well. Cooper doesn't seem to be in the room as much. I think Kane is sort of the primary military advisor to him. Though he obviously, he's, you know, Cooper's in the direct chain of command. The chain of command goes from president to Pete. To Cooper, right? The chairman is the military advisor.
2: It's crazy.
3: I know. I don't understand it either. And, you know, he's the guy who has all the operational answers. You know, when somebody raises a question, well, what if they do this? Cooper can tell you exactly that they're very concerned about things like, you know, the Iranian ability to hit Saudi Arabia, the Iranian ability to hit the oil infrastructure, which could raise gas prices. Okay. Well, Cooper has a plan for that. If he was in the room, he could explain it. So, you know, it doesn't make sense to me. And then he also reaches out to Jack Keane and other people outside. I know he talks to you. He talks to a lot of people. He's got a wide, when he wants to, this is not a guy who's, you know, everybody who says, oh, well, Netanyahu pushed him into the war.
2: You can't do it both ways.
3: No one pushes Trump into anything. And anyone, if he's getting too much of a one-sided, you know, conversation, he reaches out and finds other people with other opinions to so he could weigh those as well. I mean, he's very broadly advised.
2: I just want you to hear what Mike Pompeo said, former Secretary of State, cut four.
4: We should achieve and continue down the path to achieve the very victory that President Trump has laid the foundations for. We've put an enormous amount of pain on their economy. We've taken down their ballistic missile capabilities. Hamas and Hezbollah are on their back foot as well. We need to continue this effort to make sure that all the hard work and the loss of American lives that has happened is worthy of the outcome. And that means an Iranian regime that no longer threatens the region, no longer threatens Israel, and is protected.
2: And that's what you're saying. We're worried about the regime, but they go deep in radicalness. We're trying to get to a layer that we can deal with. And the one thing that we have now is it's changing things. We have not discussed this yet, is the internet's back.
3: Yeah.
2: And it's more than 50%. So just watching some of the Arab channels. So this morning,
3: and we're now getting video out of what the Iranians did when they massacred those 40,000 people.
2: We should see more of that. So ugly.
3: We're going to. But here's the thing, Brian. There's no layer of the regime that's moderate. I mean, you know, all these people saying, oh, well, you know, we killed the Ayatollah and the top layer and like that, and now we've got an even more radical government. It's like, I'm sorry, that would be like saying we killed Hitler and Goering and Goebbels, and now we've got the really bad Nazis.
2: Right.
3: It's like there's no moderate Nazis, right? They're all dedicated to their ideology. And it's the same thing with Iran. There's no Delcy Rodriguez in Iran. There's nobody you can go to and deal with who's going to be reasonable. It's purely an exercise of who's willing to go up the escalation ladder and who's willing to go higher. And Trump usually is the guy who's willing to go up highest in the escalation ladder and dare people to follow him. And the Iranians are sort of saying, yeah, all right, try it.
2: I want to just bring up how this links to Ukraine. They know how to defend the Shahed drones because they are manufactured in Iran. They sold the licenses, I guess, to the Russians or gave it to them. Yeah. And the Russians are making their own now. So they were able to counter that. So that helps. And then you have Ukraine who are basically finding a way to cut the Russians down to size with their own drone technology. And they have gained more, I guess, in the last 9 weeks than the Russians have gained in the last 9 months. And the Russians are well over a million casualties. And they can, for the first time, are not able to replace their soldiers with more soldiers. There just aren't enough people anymore. And never before has Vladimir Putin felt more insecure about his own security. And now they did a poll in Ukraine. And they asked people, knowing the fear of the result, how many, what do you like to see that's happening on the ground there? And this poll was staggering. Now, can you imagine what it would be if they weren't in a oppressive society? The Levada Center, the Independent Levada Center, has shown that 62% of Russians favor peace talks with Ukraine and only 27% want to continue the war. And that's in the knowing that if you vote the wrong way, you go to jail.
3: Yeah.
2: And that's still, so this, things are beginning to turn there. And what the Ukrainians are trying to do is, let me help you with low-tech fighting in the region.
3: And they actually are. We're using their technology to protect Prince Sultan Air Base in Saudi Arabia. Their Skynet anti-drone technology Admiral Cooper has said that we've been consulting with them on tactics and strategies in dealing with the Shahed drones. You know, it's funny that when all of our NATO allies in, well, not all of our NATO allies, Romania, Greece, other people have been good. Poland has been good. But, you know, when the Spanish wouldn't help us, when the French wouldn't help us, when the British wouldn't help us, Ukraine is the one who stepped up and say, how can we help? And that we know how to fight these drones. We've been killing Iranian drones for 3 years. We know how to defeat them. Let us help you. They're the best ally we have, you know, in Europe right now. They're the most battle hardened, experienced army on the continent. They are loyal to America because we saved them. They're the best ally we have, you know, other than maybe Poland. And they also have the best defense industrial base outside the United States. In terms of building weapons, they have just had to build it in the midst of a war. Mm-hmm. So, you know, I'll give you an example of how they can help us and we can help them. Right now, there's a shortage of patriots, right? And they need patriots to defend Kyiv. We need patriots for our purposes around the world. They have a defense industrial base that could build patriots if we give them the license. Why don't we give them a license to build Patriot missiles, and in exchange for every four, we get 1/4 of whatever they produce, 25% of whatever they produce. So all of a sudden, instead of them being a suck on Patriots, they'll be producing Patriots for us. They can refill our stockpiles and refill theirs. And if you don't want to do it in Ukraine, you could do it in Poland. There's ways to do this. So there's lots of creative things that we can do to help Ukraine, to help the United States, and secure the peace.
2: And I know the German, we're at odds with Germans right now, but the Germans can produce things when they want to. They still have that industrial base, and they're beginning to build up their own military. Here's a good thing about the world, whoever the next president is inheriting. They got Japan, who understands the threat. South Korea understands the threat. So you don't only have to explain it to the Germans, French, and British that you better bulk up your defensive. Now, do they have the revenue in their economy to produce this stuff? I'm not convinced. However, the Germans got the potential to do that. I'm not convinced the French would ever do that, or the UK is capable. We'll find out. Yeah. But they understand it now. It's no longer spitting into the wind. And I saw this quote. It might even be from your column. From Eisenhower, 1953, you can't continue to our European allies. You can't continue to count on us. Soon, what will you do if the well runs dry? Yeah. 1953, Eisenhower was trying to say what Trump's saying now.
3: Yeah, so what Trump is telling the Europeans is you have to take primary responsibility for the defense of Europe. And that's the right answer, right? They should be taking. They should have probably done it decades ago. But we are critical to helping them. We're the backstop, right? And we can produce weapons that they can't produce. We have a better defense industrial base. And by the way, providing weapons, especially if they're paying for them, they're buying them. When we provide weapons for Ukraine and they purchase them, that creates defense jobs in the United States. Yeah. That strengthens our defense industrial base. Because when you get orders, I'll give you a perfect example: the Lima Tank Factory in Ohio. Ohio. The Obama administration was going to put it out of commission. And Rob Portman and the Ohio congressional delegation came up with a plan to save it with foreign military sales. And that's why we now have, can produce Abrams tanks here at home. That's how we, now we can produce Strikers. Most of the production is for our allies, not for the U.S. military. Wow. So the way you keep the industrial base going is by selling weapons to friendly countries around the world. So selling weapons to Ukraine doesn't deplete our arsenal. Yep. It strengthens our defense industrial base and builds our arsenal because we're building more of them when we have orders from other countries.
2: All right, Mark Thiessen, a few more minutes when we get back. Don't move.
0: It's Brian Kilmeade.

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1: How do you square thinking that he may have had a stroke with what you were saying in the days and weeks after? How do you square this?
2: Well, look, Craig, look at it from my point of view. So I'm watching, just like everybody else was, scared to death, like, what is going on? He gets off the stage. I see he appears to be okay. He says to me, Jill, I really, in other words, messed up, didn't I? And I said, yes, you did. And so we get off, and I know we're going into another event, or we have two more to do. And I'm my mind is racing. What do I say to him? What do I say to him? I'm his wife. I've got to lift him up. So we go to the next event, and I'm thinking, what do I say that will lift him up? That is true. I want to say the things that are true. And so I said, you know, you answered every question. My mind's racing. You know,
1: that's a pretty low bar.
2: Well, and so, you know, I had to sort of lift him up. I mean, I'm his wife. I'm not going to get out on the stage there and say, Joe, you really screwed that up.
3: So, Mark Thiessen, I know you have a million things to say right now, but just what are the top two things to that reaction?
4: So she says, I'm his wife. So you know that there is no way that he could serve four more years as president of the United States. You see him up close every day behind the scenes. The American people knew this. 70%, even a year before the debate, 7 in 10 Americans said that he was not mentally fit to be president. So everybody knows it, but you're the closest person to him. Your responsibility is to sit him down and take away the presidential car keys. You're his wife. And instead what she did is she pushed him to run again.
3: And got angry at everyone that told him to drop out.
4: Fed the lie to the American people that he was perfectly fine, and then pushed him out on that debate stage to make himself a national laughingstock. That is not what a loving spouse does. That's not what a family does. It's the family's responsibility to sit down and say, Joe, we got to, you know, a year earlier and say, you can't run for reelection. We need a transition plan. We need to have primaries. We need to have a process.
3: Big picture with the Democrats. I couldn't care less about the Bidens. I never liked them anyway. But now the Democratic Party has to deal with her.
4: Yep.
3: And these questions. And then Biden's book is coming out, too.
4: Yeah.
3: So, again, it's going to bring everyone back.
4: You know what? Good. Because the reality is this is the worst presidential scandal in my lifetime. And the idea they lied to us for 4 years about that the president of the United States was not copus mentis, couldn't do his job. And they should pay the Democratic Party should pay a price for it. All these people are trying to run away from it.
3: All right. Mark, is you really getting this? We're going to a heartbreak thing because you stopped a little bit earlier than
4: because I heard the music. In
3: yes,
4: the
3: you heard it. It gets loud and loud. They eventually
4: I actually had a few minutes more minutes to talk here.
3: You did.
4: You're so
3: too
4: talking.
3: Bad.
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15: News this hour from Town Hall. I'm Keith Peters in Washington. There are fewer people living on the street in the United States.
16: A federal report shows a decrease in homelessness in California and nationwide last year, marking the first drop since 2016. The U.S. Department of Housing and Urban Development's annual homelessness report shows a 2.8% decrease in California and a 3.3% decrease nationwide. The Trump administration used the report to promote its policies, including its crackdown on immigration. Activists attribute the decline to funding under former President Joe Biden. I'm Lisa Dwyer.
15: There are new developments in the trial of the Charlie Kirk shooting suspect.
17: In Provo, Utah, defense attorneys for the man accused of killing Charlie Kirk had hoped to keep portions of a preliminary hearing closed during a presentation of evidence. But Judge Tony Graff ruled that the July hearings will be open to the media and the public. The judge says the defense hadn't shown the hearings would prevent Tyler Robinson from getting a fair trial.
18: Much of the evidence the state indicated it intends to offer during the preliminary hearing is already in the public arena.
17: Robinson's charged with aggravated murder and other crimes in the September 10th assassination of the Turning Point USA co-founder. Prosecutors say they intend to seek the death penalty. I'm Jennifer King.
15: President Trump says Israel and Hezbollah have agreed to dial back fighting after he talked with Israeli Prime Minister Benjamin Netanyahu and communicated with the Lebanon militant group through mediators. Trump announced the development Monday in a social media post following a call with Netanyahu. A good day on Wall Street with the Dow up by 46 points. The Nasdaq rose 114. The S&P 500 advanced 19 points. Oil around $92-$93 a barrel. More at Town Hall.
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21: I'm Melissa Vale. Here, police are investigating an apparent drowning on Monday afternoon. Emergency crews responded just after 1:30 p.m. to the 8,000 block of Piney Branch Drive and found a woman in a pond behind a home. She was pulled from the water and pronounced dead at the scene. The incident remains under investigation. North Carolina State University is moving forward with plans to tear down Poe Hall. The university on Friday said it has received approval from the Environmental Protection Agency for the building's demolition plan. This student tells CBS 17.
22: I just hope they put something cool there. Maybe a new building or something nice. We'll see.
21: Wake County leaders are expected to vote Monday night on a new budget that could raise property taxes for homeowners. County Manager David Ellis's 2027 budget recommendation comes with a 2-cent property tax increase to address a funding shortfall and greater concerns for the future. The WPTF forecast, partly cloudy overnight, low around 60. Melissa Vale, WPTF News.
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4: Hi, everyone. So glad you're there. It's the Brian Kilmeade Show. Hope you had a great weekend. We're back in action now. This hour, we've got to be joined by Eric Metaxas at the bottom of the hour, New York Times bestselling author. He's got a new book, Revolution, The Birth of the Greatest Nation in the History of the World, as we have America 250. Also, it's great for us because we have a brand new station coming to you from Coleman, Texas, KXYL 102.3, the heart of Texas news. So that is great. And meanwhile, we're following a bunch of different stories. We're trying to see if a deal is kind of going to be in place in Iran. And we're also looking back at yesterday. There's a big parade yesterday in New York City. And for the first time since 1964, when they started with the Israeli Day Parade, we had a sitting mayor decide not to show. And it is Zohran Mamdani, our first Muslim. Our first supremely inexperienced mayor, and a first mayor that has come out blatantly anti-Semitic. So let's get to the big three.
5: Number three.
6: The New York Knicks, back in the NBA Finals for the first time since 1999, are primed and ready and rested to go. But the reality is they got a 7'5" alien by the name of Victor Wembanyama from France. They're going to be the favorites to win the championship.
4: No question. Talking sports, soccer and basketball, as the U.S. national team looks stellar in their first 26-man roster friendly against Senegal. They win 3-2, plus the Spurs-Knicks tip-off on Wednesday, and it promises to be anything but friendly, but quite expensive.
5: Number two.
7: I find it really shameful that there's a group of media outlets and people who are willing to spread gossip. Graham and I have a great marriage.
4: Well, it's not up for me to decide, but consequential primaries around the country. The most intriguing is California, as the Republicans have high hopes for the governor's race, with Steve Hilton's first or second, and L.A.'s mayor's race. We're going to break it down. Meanwhile, what you were just hearing was the wife of Graham Plattner, a Democratic star. He continues to embarrass the party in Maine, especially his latest controversy that many would say is disqualifying.
5: Number one.
8: He said during an interview that initially the Iranians were committing to not having a nuclear weapon or creating a nuclear weapon within their country. And the president raised a very important question. What if the Iranians try to buy a nuclear weapon on the international black market? And ultimately, this language was included in the agreement.
4: There you go. A tax exchange between Iran and the U.S. as Iran's president allegedly resigns and Trump ups demands for a ceasefire to be extended. We follow the fluid situation. And that's what we're looking at now. I'll tell you right now, the president's thinking about what's going to take place because he, on some level, he was dealing with the president in Iran. And that president is so frustrated because he felt he and the foreign minister have been dealt out of these negotiations, not by us, but by his own government, that he's resigning. So if you don't think there's a problem coming to a deal with a group of people that have no idea who's in charge, that is indeed, you are just too politically biased to pay attention. Essentially, Axios reporting that Trump is making some edicts. More specifically, get the material. We want to know how we're going to get the 1,000 pounds of uranium out, and we got to have the timing in this deal. The second source says Trump wants to amend some of the wording around the reopening of the Strait of Hormuz. And they do have some funds that are supposed to be unfrozen. And the president's really wrestling with that. What Iran wants is the blockade to be lifted. Well, if they do their things, that'll be lifted. Security guarantees and war reparations. Never will they get war reparations. Maintaining sovereignty over the Strait. Please. You're not going to have sovereignty over the Strait. You're not going to get reparations. In terms of unfrozen funds, that would be what you probably would exchange, the unfrozen funds. But we'll see. Here's Secretary of War Pete Hegseth in Singapore talking about being ready to go. Cut one.
9: Ultimately, like I said, any deal that the president is willing to make, he's only going to make it if he believes it's a great deal for our country and the security of the world. And only one president was willing to lay it out on the line and ensure after 47 years that Iran is not capable of having a nuclear weapon. And so you saw it in how he's been talking about it publicly. It's those goalposts.

0: haven't shifted at all, which is the expectation of the American people and what we've stated to Iran. So in the middle of negotiations, the closer they come to that reality, both now and into the future, the closer we're going to get to that kind of a deal.
1: Meanwhile, they're exchanging fire right now between the two. There's no doubt about it. They went after our troops and our forces in Kuwait. They were successful on Saturday. They did wound some of our guys. We went out and took out one of their ships. We've taken out countless numbers, as many as 40 of the so-called Mosquito Navy that they have. So we're having success at that. And also, the president took out, after they took out one of our drones in international waters, we blew up their radar stations in one of their local islands right near the Karg Island. So if you think people are just standing by looking at each other, you're not paying attention. In terms of our economy, yes, oil and gas prices are too high, but there's other things out there that show the economy is somewhat healthy and not even near a recession. Kevin Hassett went over it. He was on the Sunday shows on this week with George Stephanopoulos, who never has George Stephanopoulos on. And Kevin Hassett was listening as an economic advisor and couldn't believe how inaccurate and partial they're telling the story. Cut to.
2: We track inventories every day. We started out with billions of barrels of private and government inventories, and we still are in the billions. And so there's plenty of runway. But also, you know, there's a lot of pressure on Iran to finally agree to the president's terms. You know, one way to think about it is that if you look at the rial, you know, half a dozen years ago, then 4,000 of them would buy a dollar. Right now, it's something like 1.4 million of them buys a dollar.
1: So their currency is beyond, I mean, it's, if I had a real, it would almost be worthless. It would be like having less than a penny and then trying to go buy something for your family. So how much are they going to cash in? How much pain are they going to deal with? And they're desperate to get e-commerce going again, businesses communicating again. I mean, for example, do you have a Square? Do you have any type of internet-connected device if you have a small store or a big shop? How do you deal with that? You're back to using cash. And what kind of cash? I mean, you have to have wheelbarrows worth of reals in order to buy a loaf of bread. So if you don't think they're in a desperate situation, you're not paying attention or you're too politically biased to really understand. So we'll talk about that, too. I also want to talk about what's happening with the world of sports. And I have not talked about this yet. The U.S. national team has the hopes of the soccer world and the sports world. Fox has got the rights. You have 105 games. You have the biggest number of teams qualify ever. But most people are going to be looking at how the U.S. team is doing. Nobody expects them to win or get to the semifinals. Quarterfinals could be considered a great showing. I expect more. Here's a little of the USA as they get their 26-man roster together and look really good. Now, people want to know, is Pulisic going to start scoring? He did. Cut 34.
3: Pulisic across goal.
4: Side for Pepe to chase. Pulisic is in the middle. Pepe rolls it in. It's Christian Pulisic round the keeper. It's Pulisic with a goal. What a start for Christian Pulisic. A goal and an assist. It's Balogun with a chance. Balogun scores. The US restore their two-goal advantage. But the final whistle goes. It's a victory for the United States against one of Africa's best. As Mauricio Pochettino's men win it by 3-2.
1: Yeah, I mean, and you don't really care about the final score, but you want to see how well they're playing. And what happens is he basically played the entire roster, except for their starting goalie, which is kind of strange. So I think you're going to, even for you non-soccer fans, you're going to get into it. The other big story in the NBA is how the Knicks have put together 11 straight games, 2 straight sweeps, and now will visit San Antonio to play the Spurs. This is how that game ended. Cut 39.
5: What makes this
1: 35?
6: Ahead to Vassell, who goes in for the dunk, and the San Antonio Spurs have done it. There will be a new champion in the NBA. A new era has dawned. It's Wemby's West. The Spurs are going to the NBA final.
1: Wemby comes up. That's a 7'4", 7'5" center, 23 years old, from France. I'm sure every French person's going to want to try to come over here that has a few dollars to rub together. Here he is after the game. Cut 37.
7: You work all these hours we put in. It's for this type of emotions. Like I want that. I want to win so bad. It's like my life depends on it.
1: And look, I love that type of intensity that matters so much with a guy that never has to work again the rest of his life. Jalen Brunson, this guy's a fascinating story. A second-round draft pick, first guy off the bench in Dallas, wants to get out, comes to the Knicks where he becomes the man. And his college coach at Villanova, Jay Wright, came out and said, I never thought he'd be this good, and here's why. He's somebody that has to be the number one option. I never thought about that as the point guard, that he had to be the number one option. But obviously, he thought he could do that in New York. Here he is, cut 40.
5: Your teammates always talk about how you make them better. Just how have they helped you become this conference finals MVP?
3: They give me the confidence. They let me be me. I think most importantly, we all believe in each other from top to bottom. It's an honor to play with them, honestly.
5: What are you most proud of about this group?
3: Resilience. I think that we've been able to stay focused, stay composed. It starts at the top of the organization. It starts with Mr. Dolan, front office, coaches, all the way down to us. I mean, like I said, from top to bottom, it means something.
1: So there you go. And as dad's an assistant coach, we'll see what's going to happen. And if you're 8 days, you are rested. But are you cold? Because coming off a big rest going into the Philadelphia game, they needed a 22-point comeback in the fourth quarter in order, and it was stunning, just as stunning as it sounded, to win in overtime. Stephen A. Smith finally put the lid on this, talked about what the series looks like, knowing that he's pulling for the Knicks. Cut 41.
8: The New York Knicks, back in the NBA Finals for the first time since 1999, are primed and ready and rested to go. I've got a bit of trepidation, a little concern, because Mitchell Robinson, their backup big at 7 feet, 245 pounds, somehow, someway managed to break his pinky during the week off or so that he's had. Don't get me started with that. But in the end, going against the San Antonio Spurs, their inexperience is something that the New York Knicks can try and lead on. But the reality is they got a 7'5" alien by the name of Victor Wembanyama from France. They're going to be the favorites to win the championship, but I'm not counting the New York Knicks out by a long shot.
1: Yeah, Wembanyama, not only is he big and, yeah, he's lanky, but, man, what an athlete. I could basically walk on his hands. He also does some martial arts, so you got to find a way around him, and it really helps when you're 7'1" center. It would have helped had he not broken his thumb and needed emergency surgery. Excuse me, his pinky, and not needed emergency surgery. So we'll take a short timeout and come back and talk more about what's going on in the political circles. I am pumped up for Tuesday's primary in Los Angeles. I'll tell you why. I'll also give you the latest in Maine. What an embarrassment this Graham Plantner is. Why people like say it doesn't matter. We'll discuss that after his latest scandal emerges. 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
1: But let me ask you, do you have concerns with the weight of all these controversies that it may jeopardize Democratic hopes to get that Senate seat in Maine?
2: Yeah, I have concerns. That guy has questions to answer, and that's what campaigns are for. So much is riding on Democrats taking control of the Senate. That this election, if we do not get the votes necessary to take care of the House and the Senate, we will continue to have an out-of-control president.
3: Yeah, that is Cory Booker, who's running for president, pretending to be just in New Jersey. But he failed miserably last time, never left single digits. I don't think it's going to be any different this time. And now he's talking about Graham Plattner, because revelations that he's sexting and with eight different women. We saw some pictures emerge over the weekend. The New York Times and Wall Street Journal write about it on Saturday. And now all of a sudden people are complaining that they're going for a sideshow instead of the actual issues. So Graham Plattner, who was found out on Reddit, was mocking a fellow soldier, saying that he should have died, not gotten the Purple Heart. We know about the Nazi tattoo. We know about his obscene comments about women. We know how him declaring himself a communist. But yet he's leading Susan Collins by 8 points. But now this emerges about the sexting scandal. Cut 11.
4: But the stories are true, right? About the texts?
5: No. No, this is the amazing part. The Wall Street Journal and the New York Times ran stories without any evidence besides the gossip from a former staffer. I'm sorry, that's frankly journalistic malpractice. We pushed back on it. They went it. They did it anyways. So
6: the messages, they did not.
5: I'm confirming that what Genevieve McDonald said in the New York Times is not true.
4: So you never met with her about uncomfortable, for lack of a better word, sexting messages as the campaign was going?
5: We talked about things in Amy and I's marriage that we've gone through over the years. We talked about that because that's our marriage, and we discussed it with the campaign. What Genevieve McDonald claims isn't true.
3: We'll see. We will see. So it doesn't even matter. I don't want to get into people's relationships. It's not a part of that. But when they say that this guy is the next generation, the blue-collar Democratic ideal of a real man, not like Governor Walz pretended to be a real man with jazz hands, not the case. But listen, when Democrat, by the way, Chris Murphy's releasing a book, and he's releasing a book about values and ethics, how he wants to bring them back to politics. Then he's asked about Graham Plattner. Cut 15.
7: Yeah, I mean, I have not followed this story as closely as others have, but I mean, Graham Plattner is somebody that served our country. He served his community. He's also made mistakes, and he has admitted that. Character also involves standing up to people who are bankrupting and corrupting.
3: So he goes ahead and would go on. I don't want to bore you with the interview. Go couch this. Graham Plattner's running against Trump. What are you talking about running against Trump? You're running against Susan Collins, the utter definition of a moderate Republican who constantly is bucking Trump, including calling for his impeachment. So anybody who says she's a MAGA person, yeah, I mean, just stop them right there and say you're just playing politics. Senator Andy Kim of New Jersey asked about Plattner. Cut 14.
8: Do you have concerns about Graham Plattner?
9: Well, first I'll say is, you know, I've been very much focused on the crisis in my home state, so I haven't been able to focus as much on this. From my
8: questions
9: standpoint,
8: like
9: I, you know, I will work with whoever the people of Maine elect.
3: Right. And he's a senator. And he was put there because Senator Menendez had his gold bars and put in jail, so he was appointed there by the governor. And Cory Booker, you heard him in the open, top of the hour, and he said, essentially, kind of skulked out of this, but, you know, that guy's got some questions to answer. I just think that Susan Collins trailing by 8 is very typical. Susan Collins is always trailing against good candidates. He is not a good candidate. He's totally lied about his background. He's from a private school, cost a lot of money, an elite school, cost a ton of money. And he says that, you know, he's some oyster farmer, but he came from prominence. His dad was a successful lawyer, and his grandfather was a worldwide known, a renowned architect. He eventually went to a normal public school, but that was after spending the gist of his career in a private school, which is fine. Just don't say you're different. Donald Trump never said, I'm not a billionaire. He never said that. In fact, he would overinflate, if anything, how much he was worth. And then, but yet he got most of the blue-collar vote. Just be who you are. Whatever that is, be who you are. This is turning out not to be who he is. And if he is who he is, maybe he's that person on Reddit. We'll see. So coming up in Los Angeles, I cannot wait. I think you have a shot at Spencer Pratt actually pulling off an upset in a trend in this country where average people who just want to use common sense run for office because they want to fix things. They don't want to be rich. They don't want to be famous. They just want to serve their country. Could Spencer Pratt be just the beginning, even in an area where it is solidly blue? He's a Republican.

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1: I'm Melissa Vail. Ramon Alston, the man serving time for murder before he escaped prison custody in Orange County in 2024, appeared in court for the escape on Monday. Alston pleaded guilty to the escape before an Orange County Superior Court judge, as well as addressed the court before he was sentenced. Alston told the judge he is a harmless individual and did not commit any other crimes during his escape. Hurricane season is here. Forecasters with NOAA's National Weather Service are predicting a below-normal hurricane season for the Atlantic Basin this year. National Weather Service meteorologist Nick Petro tells WPTF News.
2: Yeah, there are going to be sort of competing features that could, in some cases, help and in other cases hurt the development of tropical storms.
1: Raleigh police are rolling out a new tool that lets you track crime in your neighborhood in real time. The department is launching its summer action plan, targeting impaired drivers, repeat offenders, and at-risk youth. Melissa Vail, WPTF News.
3: With SRN News, I'm Keith Peters in Washington. The State Department plans to slash the number of U.S. embassies and consulates in Africa that can process visas for foreigners seeking to come to the United States. The almost 50 U.S. embassies and consulates are processing visa applications in Africa will be reduced to 20 hubs in the coming weeks. Court records show a bus driver accused of causing a fatal chain reaction crash in Virginia had been cited twice for speeding in the last 2 years. 48-year-old Jing Shang Dong of Staten Island, New York, has been charged with 5 counts of involuntary manslaughter and 1 count of reckless driving. The crash early Friday morning on I-95 killed 5 people and injured dozens more. On Wall Street, the Dow by 46 points. More details at srnnews.com.
4: Mostly cloudy tonight with a low of 61. It'll be mostly sunny on Tuesday with a high of 77. Mostly clear Tuesday night, low of 54. Sunny for Wednesday and a high of 81. On Wednesday night, clear skies and a low of 59.
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5: 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Tired of congestion? Not that kind of congestion. We're talking about this kind. Avoid the congestion and stay informed with traffic on the 8s to keep you moving, whether you're driving to the office.
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1: All right, Eric Metaxas is the number one New York Times best-selling author. He's got a brand new book, certainly be best-selling too. It's called Revolution, The Birth of the Greatest Nation in the History of the World. Now, Eric, a lot of times we like to bump in with some people from the era of maybe Madison or right. Jefferson, but we don't have any sound or video. I apologize for that, but you bring it to yeah. you bring it to life in this book. Look at how many pages. Is that 1,000 pages?
2: It is only 600 pages. Only 6. It could have been 1,000. I mean, no joke, in the writing of this, I want it to be definitive, and there's so many great stories. I don't want to leave anything out. So even to get it down to 600 pages was tough. But it's like an epic narrative. This is the story of the birth of the greatest nation in the history of the world. This is not some piece of the story. It's the whole story. Mm-hmm. And you know this better than almost anybody. There are all these heroes, these insane stories. Every American should know these stories. It is criminal that we don't all know these stories. And I keep saying, if you go to somebody in 1960 on Main Street America, you put a microphone in the face, they knew all these names and these stories. And we've drifted and drifted and drifted.
1: Why do you think that is, by the
2: way? Why do I think it is? Because we've been dealing with, you know, progressive lunatics who either hate America or only focus on what's wrong with America. And so they don't feel, I mean, you saw it in this pretty lame Ken Burns PBS documentary where he does 12 hours on the American Revolution, manages to make it not sound exciting or heroic. That's like I'm going to show you, we're going to go see the movie Rocky, and you're going to kind of struggle. I don't know who the good guy is. Like, how do you do that with the American Revolution? Progressives don't feel comfortable cheering for America. They feel compromised. They're kind of tortured, and so they can't celebrate it. And so this has been going since the 60s. You've been hearing every bad thing and not the good stuff.
1: And before we get to the bulk of your story, which is the story, but it's in great detail, I was watching the Al Sharpton over the weekend, and he said,
2: I'm
1: well,
2: sorry.
1: Right, but they showed a cut because of how farcical it was. And one thing he said is, well, how can you possibly celebrate America when women couldn't vote until 1912 and African Americans were not equal? Like, well, welcome to the rest of the world. It's
2: what
1: not
2: in the
1: 2026.
2: Heck? He probably doesn't realize there's slavery in Africa today, Al Sharpton. Do you care about that? That the Muslim Islamists are enslaving Christians today while you're talking on the radio?
1: Tell Abigail Adams not to celebrate the winning of the revolution with the son who becomes president and the husband who was our second.
2: My goal in writing this book was simply to tell the story. I said, every American, we have a debt. We have a debt to the men that suffered and some died so that we could have freedom. We have a debt to them to know their story, to know their names, to know what liberty is, what they were fighting for, what the principle. We need to know that. And I said, I want to tell that whole story. And in the course of doing the research, people kept saying to me, okay, Eric, you're writing a book on the revolution. What's your angle? And I said over and over, I have no angle. I just want to tell the story. It's a beautiful story. It tells itself. But in the course of doing the research, you see an angle. Like, you see stuff that I'm not hearing. It's not being taught in the public schools. We didn't learn it growing up. That the British were barbaric. I never heard that story. They were like the Japanese or the Nazis in World War II. They were barbaric. And the Americans, Washington, the head of the pack, were committed not to stooping to those barbarisms, to fighting in a noble way, fighting for a sacred cause. This is, if I've ever seen a story of the good guys versus the bad guys or good versus evil, I did not expect that when I did my research that it would be so clear that the folks on our side were committed to this noble, sacred cause, willing to die for a sacred cause. And it just inspired me. And, you know, I learned so much, but now I feel like this compulsion to tell everybody in America, you need to know this stuff.
1: So what people should understand, too, it was the perfect storm because we had the founding fathers who had this fantastic Scottish education who studied different civilizations, the Romans, ancient Rome and Greece, and with John Locke coming up and emerging at the same time. So when they wanted to form a government, they weren't winging it.
2: No.
1: It was almost, even though they were in their 30s, they were ready to form it. Right?
2: This is the whole thing. It's like, think about the French. The reason my book's titled Revolution and not the American Revolution is this is the only true revolution that ever succeeded. The French Revolution is a joke compared to the American Revolution. It failed miserably. They get rid of a king. What do they get? A dictator, emperor, and a bloodbath. And why is that? And that the main reason, and this is a big thing that I did not know the way I now know it, is that the men of the American Revolution were men dedicated to virtue and to faith. And they knew that if we get rid of one king, we're going to have to look to God like the Israelites in the wilderness. Jefferson, Franklin, they all understood that the narrative is we're escaping Egypt under Pharaoh and we're going to be in the Sinai wilderness looking directly to God. And only because of that can we govern ourselves, because we have a faith.
1: Do you think that that's part of the reason why they were so reluctant to have a president early in the Constitution? They're like, hey, 13 states,
2: yes,
1: we'll govern our own thing. I don't want you being told by any central authority.
2: Yeah, no, that's what's so funny. So you see them kind of trying to figure it out, and some of them are hyper-dedicated to quote-unquote Republican principles. You see, I mean, the greatest heroes, Samuel Adams and John Adams, were the most worried about, you know, Washington wants an army, a standing army that seems like, you know, a departure from our values, and so they're trying to work this out, and obviously they don't really work it out till 1787. But it's so fascinating how dedicated they were to these ideas and how they understood it. But what's amazing to me, and again, I didn't know this going into it, is that because they all took for granted that we're all going to look to God, like we're not going to reject God the way they did it in France. We're going to kill all the priests and nuns, or in the Bolshevik Revolution, they kill all the priests and you know, torture the Christians. God is at the center of what we're doing. But they kind of knew that that's what's going to replace King George III. And there's a point, August 1st of 1776, the day before they officially signed the Declaration of Independence, Samuel Adams, who's what a hero, he gives a speech to everybody in Congress. He's a member of Congress. He gives a speech and he says, we have this day restored the sovereign. In other words, capital S sovereign. We have put God at the center. We kicked out the tyrant and now we are totally free, but we're going to look to God. Now, again, this is voluntary. This is not a government forcing people to go to church or become Christians, whatever.
1: Because a lot of them didn't. Thomas Jefferson, George Washington were not typical church going Christians, wouldn't you say?
2: Well, Washington was. No, Washington was a man of faith. And I that's part of what I was amazed by doing my research. I thought he's painted as some kind of a deist. I don't see that at all. I mean, everywhere I look, he is being dramatically serious about his Christian faith. And that's kind of been, you know, I would say avoided by people who have kind of the secular narrative. They got this French Enlightenment narrative and they keep pushing that. But it's like, I don't see it. Like Washington was, I mean, the term that a number of them used, they had this idea that it's like a Puritan idea, Reformation idea, that a covenantal theology that, like Israel in the Old Testament, they said, if when Israel honors God, God gives them, will honor them, and they will flourish. And when they turn from God, everything goes wrong. All of these revolutionaries seemed to get that narrative, and nobody got it more than John Adams and George Washington. And I thought, I never heard that. I never saw that. So I'm reading Washington's letters, and I'm thinking he understood this. He is like speaking sternly to his officers, telling them, you know, you need to go to services on Sunday morning, and we don't want swearing or gambling or like he seems to get this in a way that I have never heard before, that if we behave in the right way, God will honor us. And that's not a deist talking. That's somebody who has a very old-fashioned kind of view.
1: So we win the Revolutionary War, stuns the world. They're slow to get out. They finally leave and get out of New York, the British do.
2: Yeah.
1: And they do everything possible to make sure we are not successful. But when we start, there's no Constitution. There's no president. We are living off the Articles of Confederation. And the 13 colonies are all kind of rivals saying, wait a second. You know, you have war debt to pay. I'm not paying your war debt. You pay mine. I'm not going to pay yours. You're not going to pay mine.
2: It's not good.
1: But it took an adjustment in real time to say, okay, what we want, we're about to blow it, guys. We got to get together and come up with a new set of rules.
2: Yeah.
1: And I think that is understated. Hey, we don't know it all.
2: Oh,
1: we
2: totally.
1: We got to figure this out on the fly. And everybody in the world wants us to fail. Or the leaders, the rest of the world, wants us to fail.
2: Well, I mean, that's why I very conveniently end my book in 1783. Like, I don't take it to the next thing, because there's this moment, John Adams, I mean, he kind of ends up in some ways being the hero of the narrative, even though I didn't set out that way. But I just see him in the beginning in Boston. He talks, the book opens with him. He says that in 1761, he was in a courtroom in Boston watching James Otis Jr. argue against British writs of assistance. No, we never heard about this stuff. And he says later on, the older Adam says, this was the opening scene
1: what
2: of the revolution.
1: That, by the way? I'm not aware.
2: Yeah, it was the open. He says it was the opening scene of the revolution. Basically, it was where you begin to see the clash. In other words, the British, they have a new king, King George III. He ascends the throne in 1761. So they have to do this formality. Writs of assistance simply means that they're the people that are kind of patrolling smuggling, keeping their eyes on our taxes being paid, or, you know, are they smuggling stuff? We want to crack down on that. And they have to do this formality where they reissue these quote-unquote writs of assistance. And James Otis Jr., who's a huge figure, we should all know his name, the 25-year-old Adams sees him arguing in a Boston courtroom in 1761 against the writs of assistance and saying, listen, this infringes on our rights as British subjects, British citizens. We are free. Our rights come from God. The government can't just bust into my house because they got a piece of paper. A man's house is his castle. All these ideas that basically says we believe we're free as British subjects. We are free men. First come into focus at that moment. And John Adams is tracking this through the 1760s and, you know, obviously gets very involved. And it just escalates and escalates, obviously, with the stamp tax. But it starts early in the 1760s. So a big part of my book is before 1775. How did we get to Lexington and Concord?
1: And you got the French-Indian War, which we
2: obviously
1: fought with the British.
2: That's the big one.
1: So do you say that this plays into why in 1770 it's John Adams, this young lawyer who wants to represent the British or chooses to represent the 8 British soldiers who were jailed in relation to the Boston Massacre?
2: Well, I'll tell you, that is, I'm glad you brought that up because that is it's like a sacred moment in our history. Because here you have John Adams totally siding with the Patriots, but he says, and this is what you see happening with Washington and Adams during the war. They say, listen, we want to win, but we want to win God's way. We're not going to win by lying. We're not going to win by railroading soldiers who are basically innocent. We're going to stick to the rules. So John Adams says, these men, because he knew the story, he knew that the Boston mob had incited the Boston Massacre.
1: And 5 died.
2: Okay, 5 died. But when you, it's one of my favorite chapters in the book because I thought to myself, I never really understood this story. There's no doubt that the mob, like the guys on our side, in that moment, they weren't behaving well. They were like, it was like a bunch of rowdy, you know, people in the street, and they were inciting the soldiers. And I mean, you can just imagine
1: hitting
2: somebody's in your face, hitting
1: shells
2: with worse than snowballs and whatever. And like, we're in your face, poking you in the face. Eventually, somebody snaps. And we don't even know who fired the first shot. But the point is, it was definitely not a massacre. That's just not true. And here you have John Adams, even though he's siding with the American colonists strongly, he says, you know what? I side with them, but I side with law and order. I side with truth. We're going to do this right. If we're going to win, if we expect anybody to take us seriously, much less Great Britain, we have to be honorable. These old-fashioned ideas, we have to be honorable. And John Adams felt, and I say this in the book, he felt like if we honor God in our behavior, if we just do the right thing, that's the only way to move forward. And that's the classic case that here you have John Adams defending the British soldiers from effectively mob justice. The mob wanted those British soldiers hanging from the gallows on Boston Common. That was the only way.
1: And to the credit, when it time to come to court, the eyewitnesses didn't make up a story. The eyewitnesses were honest, saying, I don't know.
2: Right.
1: I didn't see it.
2: Right.
1: This is what I saw.
2: Right.
1: I heard fire. I don't know who did it. More with Eric Metaxas in just a moment. He's got a brand new book out called Revolution, The Birth of the Greatest Nation in the History of the World. Don't move.
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0: 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It's Brian Kilmeade.
1: So Eric Metaxas is in studio, New York Times number one bestseller, and this one is probably going to head right there. It's called Revolution. It's out tomorrow. The birth of the greatest nation in the history of the world. And Eric, you made it clear, I'm not looking forward, I'm not telling you what happened after. I'm going to bring you to from 1775, I guess, to...
2: It's basically 1763 until 1783. It's like the run-up to how do we get to the war, so Lexington and Concord, and then the war. And it's funny because I thought the stuff before the war, I just put in a little bit before Lexington and Concord. And the more I did the research, I thought, wow, this is the most fascinating part that I didn't know. I mean, the Stamp Act, I kind of thought, oh, you know, it's a paragraph in a social studies textbook. It's boring. It's not boring. It's insane. I mean, the riots and the tumult.
1: Because it's more than stamps. It's paper.
2: Oh,
1: and everyone's using paper.
2: And even more than that, it's about the principle. These Americans, and this is the funny thing, you know, if you're a cynical person, a lot of people are cynical, but these men really believed in these principles. So you know, we say it wasn't about the money. It wasn't about the money. It was about, this is wrong. You're trying to tax us. You have no right to. It's like if somebody comes with a gun and says, pay me, and you say, who are you and why should I pay you? And they say, shut up, I have the gun, pay me. You know, you're going to say, look, if I have to, I will. But if I can get out of it, you're not convincing me that I owe you this money. So here you have these American colonists saying Great Britain suddenly decides that we got to shut up and pay this tax. And they felt like if we go along with this, we're enslaved. We're not going to go along with this. We want clarity on this. And if you can't clarify it, we're not paying you.
1: And if you see the way the war, when you get the actual war, it couldn't have, you know, we have Bunker Hill where they lose 40% of the British are casualties, dead or wounded. And they say basically one of the quotes, if I could just paraphrase, I don't know the exact words, was if we keep winning battles like this, we're not going to have an army left.
2: Yeah. This happens over and over again where they underestimate the Americans. These Americans actually believe this stuff. They're willing to fight and die for this stuff. And the British, they were very arrogant, very cynical. They really mocked the Christian faith and the principles of these colonists. They thought, you know, who are they kidding? They're a bunch of hypocrites that they're not going to. And in fact, that's what leads to the Boston Tea Party. I never really understood the whole story of the Boston Tea Party. So I did a lot of digging to understand it. And I thought it was a cynical, like a bribe on the side of the British. They were like, you know what? These Americans, they say they don't want to pay taxes. We're going to lower the price of tea so much that they're just going to take that deal and shut up. And the Americans said, no, we are not going to, unless you take the tax off this, we don't care if you have lowered the price dramatically to kind of sucker us, to bribe us. We're not going to do it. The British never understood what they were dealing with.
1: And how about, why did they dress like Indians? That's one thing I don't understand.
2: It was because they wanted to be politically incorrect to troll the libs. Just kidding. They basically said, we're Americans. We identify as Americans. And the Indians, there's a number of places in my book where I show that when they would portray America, like in a Paul Revere engraving, it was as an Indian. So this is their idea of, this is America. We're Americans first and British second, which is a real break in 1773. But it's like they've been pushed to the edge at that point.
1: Right. So when you see this, it makes more and more sense the more research you did that we'd be heading to war.
2: It's what's funny to me is it reminds me, like, there was no reason the British needed to keep pushing. It's kind of like Pharaoh. You know, you want to say, hey, have you learned your lesson now? What about now? What about now? Never? Okay. You know, so they never got their lesson. They kept pushing.
1: And Eric, you have it all in your book, which is 600 pages, The Birth of the Greatest Nation in the History of the World. It's called Revolution. It's out tomorrow. Pre-order it today. Eric Metaxas, congratulations.
2: Thank you so much, Brian.
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9: News this hour from Town Hall. I'm Keith Peters in Washington. Monday saw the release of a controversial former clerk in Colorado.
10: Former Colorado elections clerk and conspiracy theorist Tina Peters is out of prison. She served less than a quarter of her nine-year sentence for her role in a scheme to copy her county's election system. Colorado Governor Jared Polis, a Democrat, commuted her sentence last month after pressure from President Trump. Vice President J.D. Vance spoke last week about Peters' commutation.
11: This is a woman who, at worst, if you believe everything that the prosecutors said about her, committed misdemeanor trespassing, and somebody threw the book at her. This innocent grandmother was going to spend 10 years in prison, completely disproportionate to any misdemeanor trespassing that I've ever seen. Was that fair? No.
10: I'm Ed Donahue.
9: An upcoming celebration of America's 250th anniversary called the Great American State Fair has faced challenges after several musical guests backed out due in part to its connections to President Donald Trump.
12: Organizers announced Saturday that President Trump himself will headline the event, set to start June 25th on Washington's National Mall. Some artists, like Bret Michaels, the Commodores, and Martina McBride, withdrew over concerns about the event's political ties. Others, including rappers Flo Rida and Vanilla Ice, still plan to perform. Freedom 250 spokesperson Danielle Alvarez emphasized the broader fair that is scheduled from June 25th through July 10th includes an array of exhibits, family-friendly attractions, musical performances, flyovers, and more. Bernie Bennett reporting.
9: The state of Florida has filed a lawsuit against OpenAI and CEO Sam Altman, claiming the company knowingly released and aggressively marketed ChatGPT to the public while concealing serious risks. On Wall Street, the Dow up by 46 points. More on these stories at townhall.com.
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14: I'm Gail Hurd. Cary police are investigating a drowning on Monday afternoon. Around 1:30 p.m., Cary police, along with the Cary Fire Department and Wake County EMS, responded to the 8,000 block of Piney Branch Drive following a report of an individual in the water. Responders located an adult female in a pond behind the residence. The woman was recovered from the water and pronounced dead at the scene. The circumstances surrounding this incident remain under investigation. And hurricane season began on Monday. Forecasters with NOAA's National Weather Service are predicting a below-normal hurricane season for Atlantic Basin this year. Now, National Weather Service meteorologist Nick Pietro tells WPTF.
15: Yeah, there are going to be sort of competing features that could, in some cases, help, and in other cases, hurt the development of tropical storms.
14: El Nino is one of those competing factors. WPTF forecast, the overnight low 58 and mostly cloudy. The high Tuesday, 77 with sun. Gail Hurd, WPTF News.
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1: Hi, I'm Brian Kilmeade. Tuesday show is a can't miss as we get the latest on the political outcomes and previews on the one of the last days of the primary season, especially as it goes to California. Ainsley Earhart's here with a brand new book. Ambassador Dennis Ross on the direction we should be going when it comes to Iran. Riley Gaines on the role that her mission has to do with the mayor and governor's race in California. All on the next edition.

0: 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I've been surfing here since I was a kid. 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
15: Well, we've just learned that Senator Berger has conceded to Rockingham County Sheriff Sam Page. 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
18: It is Fox Across America with Jimmy Failla. We're doing some Jeff Foxworthy Across America today. He's going to be joining us in the third hour. Lydia Moynihan's going to be here as well, but right now I'm yucking it up listening to Jill Biden clips. I love this one. hey, this is Jill Biden talking about the debate being a one-off. I love this one. Clip six.
19: You're right, that was essentially sort of a one-off.
20: Yes.
19: That this is not who he had become.
20: But, no.
19: But Special Counsel Robert Hur, as you probably know, he described the former president, quote, as an elderly man with a poor memory. George Clooney, the actor, said at a private fundraiser before the debate, quote, yeah. Biden was the same man we saw that we all witnessed on that debate stage. Even his former chief of staff said that his memory had worsened over the course of his presidency.
20: He aged. He did. He got older. And we all saw him aging. We, you know, there were the words that he would forget. But, you know, we were all aging.
18: Oh, man. She just wants you to yuck it up. Nah, you know, we're a little older. Don't mind. Just because he referred to Donald Trump. Do you remember when Joe Biden, this is one of the greatest things you'll ever watch. I know where I was when I watched it. Myself, Jenny, and Lincoln, because we were supposed to be on summer vacation. We were driving up from Santa Fe, New Mexico to Colorado Springs because I was doing a gig at the Pikes Peak Event Center in Colorado Springs. It was the night Trump got shot, by the way, in Butler, Pennsylvania, Saturday night, July the 13th. But that Friday, that Thursday, Biden was at the G20 and it was the 11th of July. You could look this up. He was speaking at the end of the conference in an effort to stop the bleeding. You know, because George Clooney had written his op-ed to take him off the ticket. He was on a lot of pressure to quit the race. So Biden got up there to reassure the world that he was up to the task. And the very first thing he said was, one of the reasons I picked Vice President Trump is because I knew Vice President Trump was up to the job. This was his attempt to convince everybody you could still give him the keys to the national car. Don't worry about me, guys. I, Joe Biden, have Vice President Trump.

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1: I'm Gail Hurd. North Carolina State University is moving forward with plans to tear down Poe Hall. University on Friday said it has received approval from the Environmental Protection Agency for the building's demolition plan. This student tells CBS 17.
2: There's a lot of dust and chemicals coming from the building that could cause harm in the tearing down doing, I guess.
1: Starting next week, fencing will go up around the building on Stinson Drive as crews prepare to tear it down. Poe Hall will be replaced with a new home for the College of Education. And stormwater crews are on the scene of a sinkhole Monday, which is impacting traffic on Yonkers Road. The road is closed as repairs are underway near the intersection of Yonkers and Raleigh Boulevard. Raleigh police say the sinkhole is about 2 feet wide. Now, the city of Raleigh stormwater team closed the entire road at one time to investigate the circumstances around the sinkhole. Raleigh stormwater says they believe the sinkhole could get bigger. Gail Hurd, WPTF News.
3: With SRN News, I'm Jason Walker. An appeals court ruling a Trump administration policy illegally banned transgender troops from military service, ruling partially upholds a 2025 ruling by U.S. District Judge Anna Reyes in Washington, who concluded President Trump's executive order to exclude transgender troops from military service violated their constitutional rights. President Trump says Israel and Hezbollah have agreed to dial back fighting after he talked with Israeli Prime Minister Benjamin Netanyahu and communicated with the Lebanon militant group through mediators. Israeli forces recently made their deepest incursion into Lebanon in more than 25 years. And the U.S. has bombed radar and drone sites in Iran after Tehran shot down an American drone over the weekend. This is SRN News.
4: Mostly cloudy tonight with a low of 61. It'll be mostly sunny on Tuesday with a high of 77. Mostly clear Tuesday night, low of 54. Sunny for Wednesday and a high of 81. On Wednesday night, clear skies and a low of 59.
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0: 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I've been surfing here since I was a kid. Now, seeing my grandson out on the water, it means everything to me. Watching him and taking in the blue waves, the sea breeze, the blurry horizon.
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0: Mornings Across America with Jimmy Failla. Jeff Foxworthy is coming up on the show. Lydia Moynihan is going to be here. But to prove my point at the tippy top of the next hour, that the Democrats continue to nominate flawed candidates in hopes that the media will sell you some enthusiasm, manufacture some momentum. Ah, this Beto guy, everybody wants him to be in office. Didn't quite work that way. Oh, Kamala, just burning it up. They can't. Okay, they did the same thing for Joe Biden, the guy who introduced Vice President Harris as Vice President Trump. Take it away, Josh.
1: What concerns do you have about Vice President Harris's ability to beat Donald Trump if she were at the top of the ticket?
2: Look, I wouldn't have picked Vice President Trump to be vice president, but I think she's not qualified to be president.
0: Oh, man.
2: Let's start there.
3: Just a bit outside. He tried the corner and missed.
0: This might be the better one. Here's him introducing Zelensky as Putin.
2: And now I want to hand it over to the president of Ukraine, who has as much courage as he has determination. Ladies and gentlemen, President Putin.
0: There it is again. And the video is like, no, you don't understand. This guy's got 4 more years in him, maybe 8. But I'm going to give you the ultimate one at the top of the next hour as they continue to sell you these flawed dirtbags.
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15: From Town Hall, I'm Jason Walker. An appeals court ruling that a Trump administration policy illegally banned transgender troops from the armed forces. The ruling partially upholds a 2025 ruling by U.S. District Judge Ana Reyes in Washington, who concluded President Trump's executive order to exclude transgender troops from the military service violated their constitutional rights. Trump administration is tightening visa policies and immigration controls.
16: The Trump administration is scaling back visa processing operations across Africa as part of a broader effort to strengthen immigration enforcement and tighten screening standards. Under a new State Department plan, nearly 50 embassies and consulates that currently process visas will be consolidated into 20 regional hubs. Administration officials say the move will better focus resources, improve vetting, and help prevent visa overstays. The changes will also maintain services for American citizens overseas. Willie Nelson, The White House.
15: Florida is suing OpenAI, alleging deceptive practices and harm to state residents.
6: The state of Florida has filed a lawsuit against the makers of ChatGPT, claiming the company deceived users and knowingly unleashed a dangerous product. Florida Attorney General James Uffmeyer.
17: We recently filed a monumental civil lawsuit against Sam Altman and ChatGPT for endangering our kids and deceiving parents into believing that this application is safe for use.
6: In April, Uffmeyer opened a criminal investigation into whether ChatGPT offered advice to the gunman who's charged with killing two people last year at Florida State University. I'm Jennifer King.
15: A Utah judge declining a request from the man accused of killing Charlie Kirk to restrict access to his preliminary hearing. More on these stories, townhall.com.
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20: I'm Melissa Vale. Here, police are investigating an apparent drowning on Monday afternoon. Emergency crews responded just after 1:30 p.m. to the 8,000 block of Piney Branch Drive and found a woman in a pond behind a home. She was pulled from the water and pronounced dead at the scene. The incident remains under investigation. North Carolina State University is moving forward with plans to tear down Poe Hall. The university on Friday said it has received approval from the Environmental Protection Agency for the building's demolition plan. This student tells CBS 17.
21: I hope they put something cool there. Maybe a new building or something nice. We'll see.
20: Wake County leaders are expected to vote Monday night on a new budget that could raise property taxes for homeowners. County Manager David Ellis's 2027 budget recommendation comes with a 2-cent property tax increase to address a funding shortfall and greater concerns for the future. The WPTF forecast, partly cloudy overnight, low around 60. Melissa Vail, WPTF News.
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1: I'm Alyssa Vail. Ramon Alston, the man serving time for murder before he escaped prison custody in Orange County in 2024, appeared in court for the escape on Monday. Alston pleaded guilty to the escape before an Orange County Superior Court judge, as well as addressed the court before he was sentenced. Alston told the judge he is a harmless individual and did not commit any other crimes during his escape. Hurricane season is here. Forecasters with NOAA's National Weather Service are predicting a below-normal hurricane season for the Atlantic Basin this year. National Weather Service meteorologist Nick Petro tells WPTF News.
2: Yeah, there are going to be sort of competing features that could, in some cases, help and in other cases hurt the development of tropical storms.
1: Raleigh police are rolling out a new tool that lets you track crime in your neighborhood in real time. The department is launching its summer action plan, targeting impaired drivers, repeat offenders, and at-risk youth. Alyssa Vail, WPTF News.
3: That's RN News. I'm Jason Walker. Florida has filed suit against OpenAI and its CEO, Sam Altman. The company is claiming now, the state is claiming, the company knowingly released and marketed ChatGPT to the public while concealing a number of serious risks. Defense Department has declared its press office a, quote, classified space, barring journalists from entry. Pentagon spokesman says the move is being done because, quote, speechwriters handle classified material in that space. A judge in Utah declining a request from the man accused of killing Charlie Kirk to restrict access to parts of his July preliminary hearing. Tyler Robinson's defense hoped to bar reporters and the public from parts of the proceedings. They will feature the most significant presentation of evidence thus far. SRN News.
4: Mostly cloudy tonight with a low of 61. It'll be mostly sunny on Tuesday with a high of 77. Mostly clear Tuesday night, low of 54. Sunny for Wednesday and a high of 81. On Wednesday night, clear skies and a low of 59.
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15: Tired of congestion? Not that kind of congestion. We're talking about this kind. Avoid the congestion and stay informed with traffic on the 8s to keep you moving, whether you're driving to the office.
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0: It is Fox Across America with Jimmy Failla. Moving one step closer to our big showdown with Jeff Foxworthy. Comedic icon joining us on the back end of the next hour to promote his new special, The Joke's on Me. Nothing made me laugh harder over the weekend. There was a group of Democratic congresswomen who held a press conference to demand more money because they menstruate. Okay.
1: What the hell did you just say?
0: That is a real thing. Okay. Women in Congress deciding they should be paid extra, saying it's economic terrorism that they don't get paid, that they don't get paid extra for menstruating. Now, again, I don't go through this. No biological man does, despite what some left-wing activist might tell you. But the reason I'm playing you this clip is for the juxtaposition of it all. So here are Democrat congresswomen telling you that if they don't make extra money as women for having a period, that we're committing economic violence against them, meaning their biological experience is so unique to them that it would be violent not to acknowledge it. Except there's only one small problem. These are the same women who tell you that any guy who throws on a dress can automatically claim the identity of a woman.
2: These people are crazy. I'm telling you, they're crazy.
0: But this is still outright hilarious. Here it is, clip 15.
3: I'm here to speak to the thousands of women in Southern Arizona who are tired of being ignored. They are tired of having their pain minimized. They are tired of a healthcare system that treats women's bodies like an afterthought. Forcing a worker to choose between paying her rent or losing a day pay to recover from a grueling gynecological procedure is not a choice. It's an economic violence.
0: An economic violence is what she just said. I mean,
4: you're a loony.
0: Okay, but she's setting back women in the process, number one. Number two, how do you reconcile the fact that you're telling us your biological condition is so unique, yet in the next breath, you're telling us men can be women. Men can have babies. I mean,
5: that is a fact check false.
0: Okay. Mr. Rogers has been singing about this for as long as they'd throw him in front of a camera.
6: Only girls can be the mommies. Only boys can be the daddies. Yes, sir.
0: And that's how you know, like, nobody's even paying attention anymore. Like, I used to do this job, and I was very self-conscious, like, when they first gave me a radio show. Like, I have fun on the radio. I love doing it. I you know, there's a lot of this that comes natural to me because I just like kind of being a companion because I, as a cab driver for 12 hours a day, just wanted radio that I thought made a good companion to my work shift. You know, something that kind of put me in a good upbeat mood or entertained me or maybe mildly informed me. Okay, and for that reason, when I started out as a guest host, I was like, oh, yeah, I'll just kind of keep it upbeat, have a little bit of fun and, you know, take a few phone calls and we'll have a silly time. It'll be great. I don't really need to know anything. Okay, but when they gave you the show and they're like, you're the guy, you got to do this every day, 3 hours a day, 5 days a week. Okay, you got to do all that. You know,
7: that can't be good.
0: That's what I thought to myself. I was like, oh, my God, but the people in office are so smart. How am I ever going to keep up with them? Oh, man, the people running for office are so sharp. What am I ever going to do? And then I met the people running for office, and I was like, oh, dude, no, you are absolutely fine. I mean, oh, you don't have anything to worry about, because they're all weapons-grade stupid. I'm going to spend some time covering them with the great Jeff Foxworth when we come back on Fox Across America.
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11: Town Hall, I'm Jason Walker. Florida Attorney General James Uthmeyer says that state is filing a first-in-the-nation suit against OpenAI.
12: We're here to announce that we recently filed a monumental civil lawsuit against Sam Altman and ChatGPT for endangering our kids and deceiving parents into believing that this application is safe for use. It's clearly not. People are getting hurt, parents are getting deceived, and they need to pay for it.
11: Artificial intelligence company Anthropic is moving toward going public on Wall Street. It's the latest chapter in its rise from a little-known research lab to one of the leading AI companies. Currently, Anthropic is valued at $965 billion. NVIDIA has unveiled a powerful new chip to bring advanced artificial intelligence to Windows laptops and desktops. These super chips, as they're being called, will be powering new personal computer models from brands like Microsoft, Dell, and others, and are set to roll out later in the fall. Well, Britain's economy is under growing pressure, and some leaders are now pointing the finger at Brexit and a number of voters. Critics say they're missing the bigger picture.
13: Conservative analysts note the UK's economic growth since 2017 has roughly matched or exceeded parts of Europe, with Germany lagging behind. They argue stagnation across the region stems from high regulation, costly energy policies, and heavy spending, not Brexit alone, and say recovery may hinge on lower taxes and pro-growth reforms. Ken Lorman reporting.
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15: I'm Gail Hurd. Cary police are investigating a drowning on Monday afternoon. Around 1:30 p.m., Cary police, along with the Cary Fire Department and Wake County EMS, responded to the 8,000 block of Piney Branch Drive following a report of an individual in the water. Responders located an adult female in a pond behind the residence. The woman was recovered from the water and pronounced dead at the scene. The circumstances surrounding this incident remain under investigation. And hurricane season began on Monday. Forecasters with NOAA's National Weather Service are predicting a below-normal hurricane season for Atlantic Basin this year. Now, National Weather Service meteorologist Nick Pietro tells WPTF.
16: Yeah, there are going to be sort of competing features that could, in some cases, help and in other cases hurt the development of tropical storms.
15: El Nino is one of those competing factors. WPTF forecast, the overnight low 58 and mostly cloudy. The high Tuesday, 77 with sun. Gail Hurd, WPTF News.
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1: Oh, hot damn, back in action for a big hour of Fox Across America with your main man, Jimmy Failla. It is top shelf radio in a bottom feeding political world. You look around at the news every day and you go, wow, everybody in elected office is a nutbag. It sure seems that way, but we make some sense of it. We restore order in the insane asylum we call political discourse at 888-788-9910. And dig this, we're getting big backup in this hour. Jeff Foxworthy got a new stand-up comedy special out. He is going to stop by and join us.

0: Like, I think that much of Jeff Foxworthy because he has been generationally funny. Like, there are a lot of guys who come along and catch lightning in a bottle, and you think they're the funniest thing in the world for, like, an hour and a half, and you never hear from them again. You know? Like, I love Pauly Shore. He's one of the nicest people who I ever met, you know? Pauly Shore had a bit of a movie career. He did fine. Okay? But, you know, he wasn't, like, selling out arenas 2 decades later, 3 decades later. And it's not a knock on him, because he's a wonderful person. But I'm saying I can give you so many examples of, like, Yakov Smirnoffs, who are doing great out in Branson, Missouri. And, again, it is not a knock on them and their careers. The idea that somebody who is funny for a living could be funny through 3 or 4 decades is a testament to like a real work ethic and a love of the process that creates comedy. And it's undeniable that if someone has lasted that long at the level that they have a true love of the craft. And that's what makes me look at a guy like Jeff Foxworthy with googly eyes. It's a big damn deal. So I'm psyched to have him in studio in this hour. And I'm sure we'll get you in here as well.
1: Can you dig it? Can you dig it? Can you dig it?
0: So one of the things that makes comics good at what we do is when we walk into a room every night, you're talking to 200, 300 strangers, 500 strangers, 1,000 strangers, whatever the hell it is, that you've never met before. And it's your job to communicate your funny ideas with them in a way that will make them understand what you're going for, make them follow the logic of your setup so they can laugh at your punchline. That's the superpower of a good comic. A lot of people start out with funny ideas, and then we spend the first 2 years of our lives bombing because we haven't learned how to package our funny thoughts in a way that strangers will get them. But good comics figure out a way to communicate in a shorthand with a group of strangers to make sure we're all on the same page. And the way we do that is by making human points, not political points, not even logical, but human points. Okay, you can relate to this experience. You've heard about that point of view. Okay, and I bring that up because in this hour, some of the things I want to cover with you really quick that are happening in politics before we get to Foxworthy are things that if you're just an objective observer, there's no way you can look at them and go, oh, this person's bargaining with me in good faith. And that's all I ever want you to do. Like as a talk show host, when I get on the air, I say every day, I say, you be a Republican on this show, you're welcome. Be a Democrat, you're welcome. Just don't be a... I say it every damn day. Okay? Because the truth is, if you wanted to save society, if you wanted to help the world, we don't need more Republicans. We don't. Got enough of them. We certainly don't need more Democrats. Plenty of them too. The only thing we need is less... That is it. If you could do that for me, we'd have a shot in this world. So when I get on the air every day, that's kind of what I'm pointing out to you when we're talking about particular subject matter. Like, hey, what's the human interest in this? Not the political interest, not the fundraising interest. Like, to give an example, I was a nutbag about the open border under Joe Biden. I talked about it to the point of exhaustion. I did. And I told you why. Because I have a kid, high school age, and he's growing up in a different era than I did. I would say, you know, unfortunately, you know, I grew up with a lot of people who did drugs. I wasn't one of them. You know, I drank a lot of beer. I was not a drug guy. But yes, I was crushing beer cans in high school.
2: Fat, drunk, and stupid is no way to go through life, son.
0: Okay, but I knew a lot of drug guys. You know what I didn't know? I didn't know anybody who died because they weren't getting poisoned by fentanyl that was coming across the border. Okay, so I've had to be very vigilant with my kid and be like, hey, you just can't, unfortunately, or fortunately, whatever way you look at it, you can't do drugs. Because people who die doing drugs now are not addicts who overdosed. They're people who took an Adderall to stay up late and write a term paper. But unbeknownst to them, it was made on the black market. It was laced with fentanyl and it killed them. And when we use the word overdose, it carries this connotation of like, wow, that must have been a junkie who got carried away. But the truth is, they're not overdoses. They're poisonings. And that's why I harped as hard as I did on the open border, is I wanted everybody to understand that it's not a political point. It's a human point. Okay, these poor kids that are dying, taking a black market opioid, okay, it's not something that's unique to Republicans or Democrats. It's just something that'll happen to anybody who takes one of those pills. So you try to make that point. And I say that about Foxworthy. I know this is a weird way to promote a stand-up special. But the way a guy becomes iconic, in the sense that Jeff has, is by being relatable to that many millions of people. And we maintain our relatability by bargaining with you in good faith. Okay. Is that something that's happening a lot every day in politics.
3: Man.

0: would be no.
1: Answer would be no. Okay, I want to play you this. This has been so funny. Josh and Mikey cooked up a lot of clips today about this Jill Biden media tour. It's been an absolute farce. Okay, Jill Biden with a straight face telling you she never saw anything wrong with Joe Biden.
2: You are so full of sh**.
1: Never, nothing. No, Joe, no, never. Never saw anything wrong with Joe Biden. Really? The Joe Biden who once referred to his vice president as Donald Trump? I mean, that guy, that.
3: Look, I wouldn't have picked Vice President Trump to be vice president, but I think she was not qualified to be president.
1: I wouldn't have picked Vice President Trump.
4: Just a bit outside. He tried the corner and missed.
1: Nothing there. Not a big deal. Here he is introducing Vladimir Zelensky as the guy he's fighting in the war, Vladimir Putin. This is real. Watch. This, and this is one of my favorites.
3: And now I want to hand it over to the president of Ukraine, who has as much courage as he has determination. Ladies and gentlemen, President Putin.
5: Biden's lost his marbles.
1: Early. Brought him on as the guy he's fighting in the war. Okay, Jill, nah, we didn't see anything there. Okay. Nothing. Really nothing. Not nothing when that was, you know.
3: Make sure the television, excuse me, make sure you have the record player on at night. The phone.
1: Okay. And not a little bit of that is a speech impediment, but the guy is, make sure the television's on. Make sure you have the record player on. Actually, I meant to say the phone. Okay. I mean.
6: We have a president that is clearly not all there.
1: And I bring this up because I understand the Joe Biden angle. Joe Biden's got a book out. She's trying to sell a book. And the strategist said, hey, Jilly, when your husband left office, he was the least popular president to ever sit in the freaking chair. Mainly because he wasn't in charge, but fine. Okay, and things weren't particularly headed in a good direction. But the reason comics failed the country in the arena of late night, the Jimmy Kimmels, the Stephen Colberts, Seth Meyers. And again, I begrudge these people nothing. I'm not a, you know, comedy mafia warrior where I'm trying to get in fights with people. But you have an obligation as a comic to bargain with the audience in good faith. That's the difference between an activist and a comedian. A comedian just goes, hey, look at the wacky thing the president did. Here's a joke about it. An activist, in some instances, makes a joke if the president's Republican. If the president is a Democrat, they're not even going to mention it. Do you know how many times they made fun of Joe Biden on Colbert, Kimmel, Fallon, Seth Meyers? Probably like three in over the course of 4 years. Okay, but it's nonstop Trump, nonstop Trump. And the Trump jokes come with a lecture. That's the difference between an activist and a comedian. A comedian tells you a joke and moves on. An activist tells you what he thinks is a joke and then tells you how to vote in the freaking midterms. Okay, do you remember the classic Johnny Carson clip where he was asked on 60 Minutes why he doesn't get serious? He was like, yeah, because I'm a comedian. I'm not here. This is not the job, okay?
7: Do you get sensitive about the fact that people say he'll never take a serious controversy? Well, I have an answer to that. I said, no, tell me the last time that Jack Benny, Red Skelton, any comedian use his show to do serious issues. That's not what I'm there for. Can't they see that? But you're not. Why do they think that just because you have a Tonight Show that you must deal in serious issues? That's a danger. It's a real danger. Once you start that, you start to get that self-important feeling that what you say has great import. And you know, strangely enough, you could use that show as a forum. You could sway people. And I don't think you should as an entertainer.
1: That's Johnny Carson, man. Most successful late night host in the history of the genre. No one will ever top him. And understand what he was saying is I'm here to serve a very specific purpose, which is to give you the jokes and move on. He's the comedian. You're at the comedy show. And I bring this up because on a day like today, it really leaps out at me because for everything you know about Jeff Foxworthy, maybe you watched him host Are You Smarter Than a Fifth Grader? Maybe you watch the Blue Collar Comedy Tour. Maybe you were buying, you know, you might be a redneck books. Okay. The point is, he is as commercially successful as anyone who has ever done a minute of stand-up comedy. And the one thing you've never seen him do is get politically active on stage. Why? Because he knows that's not the point of the gig.
8: Bingo.
1: Not even close. I felt bad in my monologue this week. I'm sure it rated through the roof because I was dunking on Jill Biden for about 8 minutes. And I didn't like it because it felt like I was editorializing. I wasn't. I was just saying, hey, this is really funny. Jill Biden says she never noticed anything wrong with her husband. If that's the case, she was probably the one doing that cocaine they found in the White House. Jokes. And then I was just kind of incredulously going through things we knew about Biden over the years and telling you why it was harder and harder to take Jill Biden at her word. And that's, again, on a news channel, an attempt to bargain with you in good faith and not really try to steer the conversation so much as to entertain it and make it fun. And when that's your job and you look at this the way Foxworthy does, you look at it the way I have, and I was profoundly influenced by guys like him, so that's worth volunteering into the conversation. You realize the country would be in a much better place if everybody actually did stay in their lane. Like, you don't want to deny anybody their platform. You know what I'm saying? That, listen, you have the right. You have your millions of followers. Tell them whatever the hell you want. It's not my job. It's America. You got free speech. But nobody could look out in the world and say anything is better. Anything is better. Since politicians, celebrities all got like militant political activism in their blood. Nothing's better. You know, you can tell me things Trump has fixed in this first year and a half in office, like the border. Okay, that's better. But that's not something affected by political discourse of celebrities. I'm talking about relations. I'm talking about common culture. I'm talking about our country's ability to play team ball. We're about to celebrate our 250th birthday as a country, and half the Democrats are going to RSVP no. And people are making great sport because Trump booked, not Trump, whoever's in charge of this committee, to be clear, booked a lot of 90s novelty acts that are now saying they're not going to do it. And Trump was like, fine, I'll just give a speech and draw a bigger crowd. And the truth is he will draw a bigger crowd. But we shouldn't be in the position of not being able to all agree that America 250 is not about one president. It's about 47 of them. Okay, it's not about one particular year in office. It's about 250 years worth of office. It's about the totality of this great nation. And the reason we're not in the position to just unilaterally agree that we should all be RSVPing yes to this celebration, putting our differences aside, is because so many people in the arena of common culture, sports, politics, and entertainment have chosen to use their platforms to divide us instead of unite us. And so there'll be people going, no, I'm not going to this party. We're systemically racist. Blah. Even though more racial minorities are migrating to our country than anywhere else in the world. Yes, we're so racist. Every minority wants to move here. Why? Because it is an actual land of opportunity where anybody can be anything. So the best thing you can be is in on the joke. If you live in this country, okay, you can vote Republican or Democrat. You can be mad at the president. You can like the president. Okay, you can have a good job, you can have a bad job, but you can turn your bad job good. You can do anything. The spectacular possibilities of life are here in this country because of the one thing you should be in on the joke on. You hit the lottery. You might not have a dollar in your bank account right now, but you could have $1 billion in your bank account 5 years from now because you were born into this thing called freedom!
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0: is Fox Across America with Jimmy Fallon. Jeff Foxworthy is in the On Deck Circle. I want to play you the intro to his new stand-up comedy special. It's on Fox Nation. It's called The Joke's on Me. I love this so much because he made a special that's not just an hour of him doing stand-up. It's you following through the process of him building that new hour of material. You coming into local comedy clubs, you watching him write, you watching him talk about the art form. It's my favorite thing in the world to do is to talk process. Here is Foxworthy talking process, clip 31.
1: The moment a comedian finishes a special can only be celebrated briefly because of the realization that the cupboard is once again bare. And it's going to take years to fill it up again. I'm not saying this so anybody will feel sorry for us. I'm telling you this as a love letter to comedians. Because when you watch a comedy special, you're watching the harvest of years of hard work. There's no formula. There's no textbook. It's just trial and error and the joyful grind.
0: And I just love this concept because what he's telling you is true. Guys who succeed in comedy are no different than guys who succeed in business or any other line of work. They're guys that fail constantly. Constantly. But their ability to persist in the face of that adversity is what ultimately helps them, refine their craft to the point that it becomes commercially viable. I mean, you may not get to the level he did. I mean, that is bananas. But the point is, it's the same grind you're going through with something you want to pitch at work, you know, something caper you're on right now that you're trying to accomplish or track down or pull off. And that's where I think comedy has so much overlap with everyday people. It's you don't have to be a comic to realize it's all the same process. And I say this because in our politics, they keep telling you to let the government solve the problems. Just shut up. You don't need to work. Just elect people who want to give you free stuff. But the problem with people giving you free stuff is the rest of us have to pay for it through our tax dollars.
2: Thanks, big government weenuses.
0: And you never recognize the joy of overcoming adversity and doing for yourself. And that's the coolest thing about doing a stand-up comedy special that Foxworthy doesn't mention in that promo. You know, when the hour's over and you get a standing ovation and that's what you have to show for all the work you put into writing those jokes, it's the greatest feeling in the world because you did it. You know what I'm saying? Someone doing it for you is not remotely as fulfilling, you know? And that's the bigger point here, is victorhood or victimhood. There's no way you could argue that Jeff Foxworthy has been a victim in his career. He is living a life that I don't think any of us could wrap our heads around. Certainly not me, because I went to community college. I don't have enough bandwidth to stretch it that far. But we'll hear it straight from the horse's mouth when we come back. Jeff Foxworthy in studio on Fox Across America.

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1: I'm Gail Hurd. North Carolina State University is moving forward with plans to tear down Poe Hall. University on Friday said it has received approval from the Environmental Protection Agency for the building's demolition plan. This student tells CBS 17.
2: There's a lot of dust and chemicals coming from the building that could cause harm in the tearing down doing, I guess.
1: Starting next week, fencing will go up around the building on Stinson Drive as crews prepare to tear it down. Poe Hall will be replaced with a new home for the College of Education. And stormwater crews are on the scene of a sinkhole Monday, which is impacting traffic on Yonkers Road. The road is closed as repairs are underway near the intersection of Yonkers and Raleigh Boulevard. Raleigh police say the sinkhole is about 2 feet wide. Now, the city of Raleigh stormwater team closed the entire road at one time to investigate the circumstances around the sinkhole. Raleigh stormwater says they believe the sinkhole could get bigger. Gail Hurd, WPTF News.
3: With SRN News, I'm Jason Walker. Artificial intelligence company Anthropic is moving toward going public on Wall Street. It is the latest chapter in its rise from a little-known research lab to one of the leading AI companies. Anthropic is currently valued at a mind-boggling $965 billion. NVIDIA has unveiled powerful new chips to bring advanced artificial intelligence to Windows laptops and desktops. These super chips will be powering new personal computer models from brands like Microsoft and Dell, and set to roll out later this fall. Football has lost an absolute all-time great, Raymond Berry, the Hall of Fame receiver who teamed up with Baltimore quarterback Johnny Unitas for a great combo there, has died. Raymond Berry was 93. SRN News.
4: Mostly cloudy tonight with a low of 61. It'll be mostly sunny on Tuesday with a high of 77. Mostly clear Tuesday night, low of 54. Sunny for Wednesday and a high of 81. On Wednesday night, clear skies and a low of 59.
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7: With me on this next interview, folks, because if stand-up comedy careers are boats, my next guest is one of those big fancy cruise lines with a buffet and a casino. I'm like the inflatable raft the Somali pirates show up in. But I am the captain now, Jeff Foxworthy. Good to see you, man.
8: You too, brother. How are you?
7: It's a big damn deal. Okay, yeah. So something that won me over instantly when I ran into you earlier today at Fox, and I just want to make sure we get to this. So we have a mutual friend, the late, great Vic Henley.
8: Yes.
7: Who was one of the greatest comics and just the best overall hangs you could ever hope to come
8: across. Great hang.
7: Okay.
8: I mean, if you were going to go sit down and have a beer after a show, because he always had stories.
7: Always had stories, and any time I heard those stories, I consumed enough beer that my iPhone didn't recognize my face to unlock it the next morning. That was the thing. Anytime you had to go to the Apple store to unlock your phone, they're like, oh, you're hanging out with Henley again?
8: You know Vic.
7: And God love him. So he did something for me early on in my process, and this is going to correlate really well with our discussion about your new stand-up special, The Joke's on Me. When I passed Comic Strip Live here in New York, you auditioned for a, you know, made comics, guys like Henley that are elder statesmen, that are the faces of the franchise. And at the time, I was a cab driver driving, you know, 5 a.m. to 5 p.m. doing stand-up at night. So on the night I got passed at the Strip, knew nothing about the tough love of comedy, I had what I thought was the euphoric high point of my existence. And as I was signing out, Henley, appropriate enough, and just says over my shoulder, he goes, you're going to take the money for that set? It broke me down to nothing. And I didn't understand it, okay? And then I did, and I was like, oh, that's amazing.
8: That, which is kind of like Welcome to the Club,
7: right? Yes, of course, yes. And the thing I love about your new special, it's streaming now on Fox Nation, it's called The Joke's on Me, is it is about process. Yes, there's a killer hour of material, but you're also going to stand behind the magician and see where you get the rabbit from and, you know, how you guess a card. And I think that is so valuable. Because what we are ultimately is the product of process. Every one of us. Whatever act you watch, that guy had a process. You know, the guy smashing fruit, Gallagher. He had a process.
8: Well, it's funny you say magician because I've thought about that, about what we do. Mm-hmm. Like a great magician, you don't see the 10,000 hours that he spent learning how to make that coin disappear, right? Mm-hmm. And he'll tell you that.
7: Yeah.
8: It's not disappearing. It's an illusion.
7: Yeah.
8: But somehow people think comedians just walk in off the street and start talking about their day.
7: Yes.
8: And they're hilarious. And I hate to bust that bubble because comics are really funny. Mm-hmm. But there's a difference between being really funny in the break room.
7: Yeah.
8: And being really funny in a room full of strangers.
7: That is a great point, man. We're talking to Jeff Foxworthy, by the way. And the reason I want to just build on that for a second, because I say this all the time. Everybody knows a guy like Bob in accounting. They're like, Bob should be a comedian.
8: Yes.
7: It's because Bob speaks to you in a shorthand that you already know.
8: Yes.
7: And I think the challenge of what we do is you've got to go out to mainstream society where they don't know the shorthand. And the difference between us and Bob is we were crazy enough to keep going after a year of bombing.
8: Yes.
7: Whereas Bob, just that 1 year was like, all right, I'm out of here. Okay.
8: Well, and I will tell young comics that where people come up and go, hey, I think I want to be a comedian, but I don't want to quit my job. And I go, you don't want to be a comedian. I think the only way you become a comedian is when there is no plan B.
7: Yes.
8: It's burn the boats. Mm-hmm. And you don't have an option. Yeah. We're not. It's like I say, writers don't want to be writers. Mm-hmm. You just are, right?
7: Yeah. Uh-huh.
8: And because writing's not fun.
7: Yeah.
8: It's never fun. I've tried to make it fun. It's not. Now, the end result is fun.
7: Yep.
8: But the process isn't.
7: No. Because you're alone arguing with voices in your head. You know, you're trying to make things work. And the hardest thing I try to explain to people who aren't writers is how their mere existence becomes an impediment to writing. Because anytime someone asks you a simple question while you're writing, they're interrupting a conversation. Yeah. Wheels are spinning. You're trying to solve this case.
8: Yeah.
7: And then someone goes, did you let the dog out? And I'm like, die in a fire.
8: Yeah. Yeah. So but it's true.
7: Yeah.
8: It's, you know, I'm just assuming you're like me. I always have running conversations in my head.
7: Mm-hmm.
8: And that's why I call my podcast that I do on Sirius a Comic Mind, because mm-hmm. I truly believe, I do think it's a gift. Mm-hmm. I think some people are just gifted with being funny.
7: Mm-hmm.
8: Can you get better at it? Can you? Yes.
7: Mm-hmm.
8: But if you're not born with that and you just say, I'm going to be a comic, you're never going to be a good comic.
7: Yes, we've met that person.
8: We've met lots of those.
7: It's most of what you meet, as a matter of fact.
8: That's almost everything I mean. But you know, and I know. I mean, I can sit around with people 2 minutes in. I was sitting there with you. I'm sitting there thinking, I could talk to this guy all night. We recognize each other
7: mm-hmm.
8: because everybody's brain's not wired like us. And that's why I'm like, what is it about us that makes our brains work the way they do? But you recognize it in other people and you go, okay, I can let my guard down.
7: Yep.
8: And just, I can talk to this guy. He understands
7: mm-hmm.
8: the way my stupid brain works.
7: It's like a zombie movie when somebody's eyes turn yellow. You know they've been bit.
8: That's the sign. But musicians are like that. It's like they just start jamming with somebody, and I'm like, oh, that's so cool. They don't know, you know, but they're.
7: Yeah.
8: They're speaking a language that the rest of the world's not speaking.
7: Yeah. And no, it's really powerful stuff when you say it that way, especially because, like, you were jamming. When you guys doing Blue Collar Comedy Tour, those turned into jams. You'd do sets, and then you'd get on stage and just jam. And it was pretty rad.
8: You know what inspired that was when we decided to do it, the people producing it, they wanted, like, for us to come up with a big ending, like a silly song or something. And I said, we all got into this because we were a fan of comedy.
7: Yeah.
8: And I remember as a kid being such a big fan mm-hmm. of the Carol Burnett Show. And my favorite moments in that, because when you're a comic and you do your job right, you don't laugh. You keep a straight face.
7: Uh-huh.
8: And I said, I loved it when they would make each other laugh. And then years later on Fifth Grader, Vicki Lawrence was on there, and I was telling her that. And she said, you know, she said, when we would rehearse that show, we would rehearse for 3 days in a row. No audience. 3 days in a row, we would rehearse it the same way. They let the audience in, turn the cameras on. She goes, Tim Conway would do something totally different from what we had just rehearsed the 3 days for no other reason than to make them laugh.
7: Yes.
8: And so I said, well, people never see comics laugh. Let us just bring stools out. We know each other. Mm-hmm. Get each other to tell stories and try to make each other laugh.
7: Yeah.
8: And a lot of people, that was their favorite part of the thing.
7: The hang. Because they were talking to the great Jeff Foxworthy because they were hanging out with you guys now.
8: They were hanging. Well, it's like Ron White telling the story about getting thrown out of the bar in New York City.
7: Yeah.
8: We are literally sitting at lunch one day.
7: Uh-huh.
8: Not working on material, just having lunch.
7: Mm-hmm.
8: And Ron goes, did I ever tell you all about the time I got thrown out of a bar in New York? And he starts to tell this story. Well, we're like crying. And I said, you're telling that on stage tonight.
7: Yeah, uh-huh.
8: And then we're laughing at it all over again. But people don't get to see us have fun.
7: Yeah.
8: You know.
7: Well, that's what I love about what we do is it's funny because I just watched this Johnny Carson interview on 60 Minutes. And Johnny Carson was talking about how he never covered serious issues. And I applaud him for this because he was like, we have a very unique opportunity as entertainers to entertain
8: yes.
7: and get him away from the thing. you know, which is, I think that's our greatest superpower, is if you're truly uniquely funny, we don't need to know who they're voting for in the midterms to make them laugh. And right. we shouldn't have to, and I don't want us to. That's what I love so much about your body of work, is that you could consume it from any angle, and you just go, oh, that's funny, because we're making human points. That's the true superpower.
8: Well, and I don't know if you feel this way. Over the course of time, mm-hmm. the way I view what we do has changed in that. And sometimes I'll start a show this way. I walk out and I go, you know, I know everybody I'm looking at is going through something.
7: Yeah.
8: Might be a financial problem, might be a physical problem, might be an emotional problem. Everybody's going through something. And I'm not naive enough to think laughter makes people's problems go away.
7: Mm-hmm.
8: But laughter is the release valve that keeps people from exploding.
7: Yes.
8: If they can put their burden down for just an hour or an hour and a half.
7: Uh-huh.
8: Laugh. Then you're kind of rejuvenated to pick it back up and let's keep going. And so I don't know if initially when I got into it, I thought about that value of it.
7: Uh-huh.
8: But that's the value of what you do. We're living in a world where we don't know if we're going back to war. We don't know what gas prices are going to. You know, you got enough crap to worry about.
7: Yeah.
8: But if you're able to laugh a little bit, you're like, all right, well, we'll worry about it again tomorrow.
7: Yeah, you're going to reload. You live to fight another day.
8: Exactly.
7: That's the point. Jeff Foxworthy's in studio. The special's called The Joke's on Me. And because of it, 17 less people will be pushed on front of the subway today in New York City. It's down 17. Now, if the Knicks lose game one of the NBA Finals, the subway pushings go right back up. You can't blame Foxworthy.
8: The Knicks are going to win it all. It's going to be magic.
7: It just seems like
8: it's going to be magic in the city.
7: I would feel better, but I just saw him do an interview in San Antonio. I'm kidding.
8: It's like, dude, for like weeks now since the playoffs began, I've just been like, it, and it happens that way where people just get
7: something
8: hot at the right time.
7: Yeah.
8: And they start clicking. And so for weeks I've thought, crap, and Knicks are going to win.
7: I'm telling you. You know what it feels like? It feels like that third act of every comedy in the 80s where they play the upbeat song and things start working. You know, and the town's coming together. And I feel like we're watching that version of the Knicks right now. So I hope you're right, because I have paid and not paid my rent from betting sports for the last 20 years. So I want to know that you're right.
8: Well, I was here. I was working in New York in 86.
7: Oh, wow, for the Mets.
8: And during the World Series time. Mm-hmm. And even with, I just had a feeling. I'm like, the Mets are going to win this thing.
7: Yeah.
8: And I was actually, I got to go to a World Series ticker tape parade because I was up here working. But it's just, sometimes it's just meant to be.
7: It's just there.
8: And this is, the Knicks have gone through so much crap for so long. Yeah. And when I was a kid, the Knicks were good. You know, I mean, 70. Really good. And so I've thought for weeks, I'm like, I think it might be the Knicks.
7: Could you imagine? I mean, what would happen
8: this
7: here?
8: This place will go crazy.
7: Yeah, it'll be bananas. That's the one thing. It'll be, you know, people climbing on light poles, cars getting flipped over, and then the Knicks will win. Hey, there it is! But I'm so psyched for the special. I love that you shined a light on process, and I love that you're, even where you are now, still trying to elevate the art form of comedy, because the difference, and maybe you know this anyway, but the difference between somebody who's like truly a great comic and somebody who's just successful, attains a goal and goes and buys a speedboat. You know what I mean?
8: Yeah.
7: Somebody who's truly a great comedian can't divorce themselves from the reality of you want the content to be good. Like, you can never make peace with a bad content or a thing that didn't work, and you'll never be able to.
8: Well, think about how much Jerry made from Seinfeld.
7: Yeah, oh yeah, for sure.
8: Could have walked away and never done anything again.
7: Mm-hmm.
8: What's Jerry doing? Jerry's out there on the road this weekend.
7: Are you damn right he is.
8: Leno's on the road this weekend. There's some people that are just comics.
7: Yeah.
8: You know, and the cool thing, and like, you do this well, but it's like people don't understand. There's different ways of being funny. Like, the radio is different than doing stand-up.
7: 100%,
8: If you're writing in a book form, that's different. Mm-hmm. And it's kind of learning, all right, how do I do this in a different form and still be funny at it?
7: Amen. No, it's true. But that is the actual goal for all of us, is if you can make humor portable, you wind up on a million different platforms, but that, you know, comes down to your own ability. I tell people this all the time in comedy. We're competing against ourselves.
8: It's like golf. Yeah.
7: Yeah. It's the, you know, people get caught up with this guy got cast for that or that guy got cast for this. I'm like, but all your, it's just you against you. You got to compete against the guy who doesn't want to get up and write or the, you know, that whole guy. Well, and if you do that, you got a shot.
8: Well, think about like when you first started out. Mm-hmm. When you first start out, you hate every comic because you're just like, he's a hack. He's a hack.
7: Screw that guy.
8: He's a hack. He's a hack. The longer you do it, you start realizing, hey, anybody that's done this for 20 or 25 years, they know.
7: Yeah.
8: They know because you're not going to keep doing this if you don't work at it.
7: Amen.
8: And I say, I don't care if you're a screenplay writer, if you're a stand-up, if you're doing a TV show. The one thing those people have in common, they work at the craft.
7: Yep.
8: Right?
7: That's what it is.
8: They work at it.
7: You can't endure if your work ethic doesn't endure with
8: it. No, yeah.
7: You see, now I will make one confession before I let you go. So I was just in Reno, Hawkins Amphitheater, sold out rowdy crowd. You can't offend a Reno crowd.
8: No, Reno.
7: I tried
8: Reno, Reno crowds are different than any crowd in the country.
7: Like if I would have brought on a baby seal to club at the death at the end, there would have been a line.
8: There would have been going, do it, do it, do it.
7: Quit stalling and start swinging, Jimmy. I'm trying to get to the Bunny Ranch. I'm fine, I'll hit the seal. Yeah. It was just a joke. But I was driving across Route 80. I saw you on a big billboard for the Silver Legacy. I guess you have a day coming up out there.
8: Yeah.
7: And as a New Yorker, it's not a real billboard unless you climb up and draw X-rated graffiti on it.
8: Sure.
7: Okay.
8: Right.
7: And as a New Yorker, I feel like I failed you because I did not climb that billboard. But had we done this interview prior, the things that would be drawn on your face on Route 80 right now is the highest form of endearment, by the way. I hope you know that.
8: When I was first in comedy and you stay in all these crappy hotels and they all had the crappy artwork on the wall. This is how much time I had to kill. I would always pull the artwork down and sign my friends' names to it and put it back up. I mean, like anybody's going to know their name, right?
7: No,
8: but
7: I
8: assigned their name to it.
7: That's all time. Listen, you can get backstage with Jeff Foxworthy. You can be inside the whole process. You, too, can have a mental health problem if you just go to Fox Nation.
8: You, too. It's so easy to have a mental health problem.
7: It's all right there in front of you for the take. And go to Fox Nation. Check out the jokes on me. Jeff Foxworthy, we will always have this. Thank you for real.
8: Oh, yeah, man. I appreciate it.
7: You're
8: I appreciate
7: man.
8: You.
7: Oh, this matters. All right, I'll see you on Fox Nation. Rock.
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14: Bottom of the ninth on Fox Across America with Jimmy Failla. If you're giving out a game ball today, it's got to go to Jeff Foxworthy. Hot damn. One of the highest honors of my career right there. That man is an icon. And he was such a great hang. He's going to be on Fox News Saturday night this weekend as well. But he is someone I have revered from afar for probably my entire life in comedy. And the truth is, they always tell you to never meet your heroes. But they got this one wrong. He was just as cool as hell. And the one thing I will tell you about Foxworthy, which overlaps with everyone else that I've met that's pretty cool in the last month. I mean, a month ago today, I was hanging out with the president in the freaking Oval Office. And I can tell you, every one of these super successful people has one thing in common. It's that they are not deterred by failure. Just keep going. As this show ends today, life might have punched you in the nuts. But the bottom line is, if you throw a little bit of ice on that thing and get out of bed tomorrow, you can take over. Because you live in America where you have this fabulous thing called freedom!
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15: News this hour from Town Hall. I'm Jason Walker. New developments in the trial of the Charlie Kirk shooting suspect. Here's Jennifer King.
16: In Provo, Utah, defense attorneys for the man accused of killing Charlie Kirk had hoped to keep portions of a preliminary hearing closed during a presentation of evidence. But Judge Tony Graff ruled that the July hearings will be open to the media and the public. The judge says the defense hadn't shown the hearings would prevent Tyler Robinson from getting a fair trial.
17: Much of the evidence the state indicated it intends to offer during the preliminary hearing is already in the public arena.
16: Robinson's charged with aggravated murder and other crimes in the September 10th assassination of the Turning Point USA co-founder. Prosecutors say they intend to seek the death penalty. I'm Jennifer King.
15: Well, the Trump administration taking new steps to tighten visa policies in America.
18: The Trump administration is scaling back visa processing operations across Africa as part of a broader effort to strengthen immigration enforcement and tighten screening standards. Under a new State Department plan, nearly 50 embassies and consulates that currently process visas will be consolidated into 20 regional hubs. Administration officials say the move will better focus resources, improve vetting, and help prevent visa overstays. The changes will also maintain services for American citizens overseas. Willie Nelson, The White House.
15: We are learning more now about an accident several days ago on the East Coast. Court records show a bus driver accused of causing a fatal chain reaction crash in Virginia had been cited twice for speeding in the last 2 years. 48-year-old Jing Shandong of Staten Island, New York, charged with 5 counts of involuntary manslaughter, 1 count of reckless driving. That crash Friday morning on I-95 killed 5 people and injured dozens more. More on these stories, townhall.com.
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20: I'm Melissa Vale. Cary police are investigating an apparent drowning on Monday afternoon. Emergency crews responded just after 1:30 p.m. to the 8,000 block of Piney Branch Drive and found a woman in a pond behind a home. She was pulled from the water and pronounced dead at the scene. The incident remains under investigation. North Carolina State University is moving forward with plans to tear down Poe Hall. The university on Friday said it has received approval from the Environmental Protection Agency for the building's demolition plan. This student tells CBS 17.
0: I just hope they put something cool there. Maybe a new building or something nice. We'll see.
20: Wake County leaders are expected to vote Monday night on a new budget that could raise property taxes for homeowners. County Manager David Ellis's 2027 budget recommendation comes with a 2-cent property tax increase to address a funding shortfall and greater concerns for the future. The WPTF forecast, partly cloudy overnight, low around 60. Alyssa Vail, WPTF News.
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22: 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Their trust was there. They showed their support.
24: Senate President Pro Tem Phil Berger.
25: Well, we've just learned that Senator Berger has conceded to Rockingham County Sheriff Sam Page. 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
27: 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Gary McNamara and Eric Harley talk about everything from politics to social issues and news of the day. 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
14: All across America, we are Red Eye Radio. He is Eric Harley and I'm Gary McNamara. Good morning.
28: Good morning, people.
14: Thank you for being here.
29: Thank you.
14: How's everybody? Are you hanging in there?
28: I'm doing well. How are you, Gary?
14: I can't complain.
28: Well, I can. Actually, you do it for a living.
14: Yeah, that's a great point.
28: Yeah.
14: So, well, you want to know one of the audio? I mean, there were so many stories yesterday.
28: Yeah.
14: You want to get to the audio cut that really defines everything with Plantner right now in Maine?
28: Yes, I do.
14: Let me make sure I got her name right. This is Elise Jordan. Who's on MSNBC, okay? Mm-hmm. So this is MSNBC yesterday. Excuse me.
28: MS Now.
14: MS Now.
28: It should be, you know what? It should be MS for the time being, because the way cable news ratings are going, you know, it might not be long.
14: So here we go. You ready? Uh-huh. Now, right. If this is on MS Now,
28: yeah,
14: you're in trouble.
28: Yeah.
14: And here we go.
30: The problem is his judgment, which he clearly has been lacking in as an adult. It's

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2: 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Tired of congestion? Not that kind of congestion. We're talking about this kind. Avoid the congestion and stay informed with traffic on the 8s to keep you moving, whether you're driving to the office.
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6: With SRN News, I'm Jason Walker. An appeals court ruling that a Trump administration policy illegally banned transgender troops from military service. That ruling, partially upholding a 2025 ruling by U.S. District Judge Ana Reyes in Washington, which concluded President Trump's executive order to exclude transgender troops from military duty, violated their constitutional rights. Florida has filed suit against OpenAI and CEO Sam Altman, claiming the company knowingly released and marketed ChatGPT to the public while concealing some very serious risk. Artificial intelligence company Anthropic is moving toward going public on Wall Street, the latest chapter in its rise. It's currently valued at $965 billion. This is SR.
7: Mostly cloudy tonight with a low of 61. It'll be mostly sunny on Tuesday with a high of 77. Mostly clear Tuesday night, low of 54. Sunny for Wednesday and a high of 81. On Wednesday night, clear skies and a low of 59.
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3: With SRN News, I'm Jason Walker. Cruise ship passengers exposed to the Hanta virus are leaving a Nebraska quarantine facility. They will complete monitoring at home after remaining symptom-free. United States has bombed radar and drone sites in Iran. That after Tehran shot down an American drone over the weekend. Iran then said it targeted American soldiers in Kuwait with missiles, which the U.S. says it shot down earlier on Monday. Florida filing suit against OpenAI and CEO Sam Altman, claiming the company knowingly released and marketed ChatGPT to the public without concealing serious risk. And football has lost one of the absolute all-time greats, Raymond Berry, the Hall of Famer, who's a great receiver, is dead at the age of 93. SRN News.
4: Mostly cloudy tonight with a low of 61. It'll be mostly sunny on Tuesday with a high of 77. Mostly clear Tuesday night, low of 54. Sunny for Wednesday and a high of 81. On Wednesday night, clear skies and a low of 59.
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4: 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The amount of suicides across North Carolina among young people has dropped by 11%. And it's partly because of the work being done by a group from UNC Chapel Hill. And coming up on the Tuesday edition of the WPTF Afternoon News, we'll talk to one of the organizers of that group.
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0: with you. He's Eric Carlin, and I'm Gary McNamara. Coming up on the bottom of the hour. I was going to play it now. We just don't have the time. It's just a couple of minutes long, but it's worth listening.
1: Okay.
0: Why Scott Pelley is full of it.
1: Ah, all right.
0: And it goes back to Russia collusion. It goes back to exactly what we talked about specifically.
1: Okay.
0: The one being promoted yesterday was, the interview they did with Andrew McCabe. And then afterwards, they sat and talked with the producer about how credible McCabe was. And it was all BS.
1: Yeah.
0: And you and I said from the very, very beginning, we followed this from day one.
1: Yep. Yep.
0: And we had questions. We said, I don't know whether that's true.
1: Right.
0: Where did this come from?
1: Right.
0: You start asking questions, you know, with the dossier.
1: Mm-hmm.
0: All right. All these salacious things. Where do they come from?
1: Right.
0: What's the evidence to back it up? Who did it? And when we found out, when we finally found out what it was, and that's why the Mueller investigation didn't go down the path that we said they needed to go down, is because I think they knew that it was a Hillary Clinton setup.
1: Yes. Right.
0: The only people that dealt with the Russians was the Hillary Clinton campaign.
1: Yep.
0: And Scott Pelley and their producers didn't ask the right questions as we did from day one. And they have a hell of a lot more resources and sources than we do.
1: Yep.
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2: 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Tired of congestion? Not that kind of congestion. We're talking about this kind. Avoid the congestion and stay informed with traffic on the 8s to keep you moving, whether you're driving to the office.
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7: With SRN News, I'm Jason Walker. An appeals court has ruled Trump administration policy illegally banned, quote, transgender troops from serving in the armed forces. That ruling partially upholds a ruling by U.S. District Judge Ana Reyes in Washington. It concluded that President Trump's executive order to exclude transgender troops likely violated their constitutional rights. President Trump says Israel and Hezbollah agreeing to dial back fighting after he spoke with both Israeli Prime Minister Benjamin Netanyahu. He also communicated with the Lebanon militant group through a number of mediators. Florida filing a lawsuit against OpenAI and CEO Sam Altman, claiming the company knowingly released and marketed ChatGPT to the public. SRN News.
8: Mostly cloudy tonight with a low of 61. It'll be mostly sunny on Tuesday with a high of 77. Mostly clear Tuesday night, low of 54. Sunny for Wednesday and a high of 81. On Wednesday night, clear skies and a low of 59.
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4: SRN News, I'm Jason Walker. Ukrainian authorities say Russia has attacked the nation overnight with missiles and drones, killing at least 11 people, injuring dozens, and trapping many others. Among the victims, a large number of civilians. Conflicting reports are coming out of Iran. Now, one source says the Iranian president has resigned, but that has not been confirmed. And another spokesman in Tehran says no one has stepped down. United States has bombed radar and drone sites in Iran. That after Tehran shot down an American drone over the weekend. Iran then said it targeted American soldiers in Kuwait with missiles, which the United States says they shot that down early Monday. And football great Raymond Berry is dead. He was 93. SRN News.
5: Mostly cloudy tonight with a low of 61. It'll be mostly sunny on Tuesday with a high of 77. Mostly clear Tuesday night, low of 54. Sunny for Wednesday and a high of 81. On Wednesday night, clear skies and a low of 59.
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0: Beer Run on Radio. He's Eric Carlin. I'm Gary McNamara.
1: Oh, there's a new syndrome out there.
0: Yeah?
1: Just have it right here. Axios. Democrats hit by last minute Plattner anxiety. So Plattner anxiety.
2: Yeah. But it's not last minute, by the way.
1: Is a new condition.
2: Yeah. It's called vetting. It's called vetting. And it's been around for a long, long time. It's been around for a long, long time. And look, you know, you make excuses, but you've got to listen to yourself. Listen to what you're saying out loud while making the excuses. They sound stupid. They sound horrible.
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11: News this hour from Town Hall. I'm Jason Walker. New developments in a major trial. Here's Jennifer King.
12: In Provo, Utah, defense attorneys for the man accused of killing Charlie Kirk had hoped to keep portions of a preliminary hearing closed during a presentation of evidence. But Judge Tony Graff ruled that the July hearings will be open to the media and the public. The judge says the defense hadn't shown the hearings would prevent Tyler Robinson from getting a fair trial.
13: Much of the evidence the state indicated it intends to offer during the preliminary preliminary hearing is already in the public arena.
12: Robinson's charged with aggravated murder and other crimes in the September 10th assassination of the Turning Point USA co-founder. Prosecutors say they intend to seek the death penalty. I'm Jennifer King.
11: Public policy expert Matthew Continetti says anti-Semitism is a huge problem for the Democrats.
14: I think it's coming from a few places. One is the woke movement, the socialist movement, the reduction of everybody into oppressor and oppressed, and jamming the Israeli-Palestinian conflict into that paradigm where all of a sudden Israel becomes the oppressors and the Palestinian become the oppressed, and no logic or evidence can dissuade people of that.
11: Continetti making his comments this week on the Salem Radio Network. Court records show a bus driver accused of causing a fatal chain reaction crash in Virginia had been cited twice for speeding in the last 2 years. 48-year-old Jing Shandong has been charged with 5 counts of involuntary manslaughter and 1 count of reckless driving. That crash early Friday morning on I-95 killed 5 people and injured dozens more. Artificial intelligence company Anthropic moving toward going public on Wall Street. It's the latest to rise from being a little-known lab to a leading AI company. More on these stories, townhall.com.
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17: I'm Miriam Nijak. Wake County commissioners have unanimously approved a nearly $2.3 billion budget that raises property taxes by 2 cents, an estimated $90 increase on the annual tax bill for homeowners. Commission Chair Don Miel tells ABC 11 it was a difficult but necessary decision.
18: You know, we understand that many of our citizens, you know, it's tough times right now. You know, as I always like to tell folks, I got a 97-year-old mom that lives here in the county. So these types of things affect mainly our senior citizens, those that live in a community that needs assistance.
17: Rapid population growth in Wake County has added strain to the budget, increasing the need for infrastructure and services. 4 months after getting a notice about high levels of uranium in drinking water, Knightdale residents are reporting high uranium levels again. Carolina Water Service stated the annual average level for uranium in the water was higher than the maximum containment level. Taylor Hines is a resident in Ashley Hills North and tells WREL she brings store-bought water to cook with and drink.
19: I feel like I have to be on my toes with as far as the water quality in this area and keep track of things and check it myself because we're only updated quarterly.
17: Carolina Water says they're working to get uranium levels down. The utility says it will continue to report to customers quarterly. A woman drowned in a pond in Cary Monday afternoon. First responders were called to the 8,000 block of Piney Branch Drive around 1:36 p.m. On the scene, they found a woman in a pond behind a home. She was taken out of the water and pronounced dead. The circumstances of the drowning are being investigated. NC State University is moving forward with plans to tear down Poe Hall. The university Friday said it received approval from the Environmental Protection Agency for the building's demolition. This student tells CBS 17.
20: There's a lot of dust and chemicals coming from the building that could cause harm in the tearing down doing, I guess.
17: Poe Hall will be replaced with a new home for the College of Education. The sentencing of a man accused in the murder of a downtown Raleigh restaurant manager has been delayed. Tyrell Moore is expected back in court later this morning after his sentence was delayed due to illness. Moore is pleading guilty to killing David Millett in 2023. Prosecutors say Moore assaulted Millett, causing him to fall and hit his head on the sidewalk. Millett died 6 days later. The Clayton High School valedictorian says the school was withholding her diploma after her graduation speech to her class of 2026. Lean Hijaz made an addition to her welcome speech that had not been approved, and she says she wanted to lend her voice to the voiceless. Her speech was cut off by her school principal.
0: And we are privileged to have the freedom to use it when so many people around the world are struggling and suffering to be
17: Hijaz says she fought for 6 months to get this speech to be in part about representation, a face for her Muslim and Arab community in Johnston County. The Stanley Cup Finals are less than 24 hours away as the Carolina Hurricanes prepare to face the Vegas Golden Knights. The Canes are the first team in the NHL history to reach the Stanley Cup Finals with a 12-1 playoff record. Carolina's Rod Brind'Amour is the third longest tenured coach in the NHL in his eighth season. Brind'Amour says a lot has changed since he raised the cup as a player in 2006.
21: I have way more respect now being a coach than I did as a player. Not that I didn't respect the coaches, but I just thought, just get your best players out and go play. I mean, come on, open the door, right? Like, let us go. And then I got behind there and I realized, oh, you know, there's a lot of work.
17: Your next flight could be impacted by an ongoing shortage of air traffic controllers. The Federal Aviation Administration is looking for video gamers to help fill that gap. In its latest recruitment campaign, the FAA is looking to attract gamers to join the control tower. They are creating a new group of air traffic controllers. Your WPTF forecast, mostly sunny with a high near 78. Marianne Mija, WPTF News.
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27: From the Johnson Hyundai Traffic Center, starting off quiet here in the morning commute. Coming in from Zebulon 64 westbound as well, between those NC 96 exits and your Lizard Lick Road exit. No major signs of slowing. 540 between Capitol Boulevard and Aviation Parkway as you navigate westbound. 87 southbound also moves well between your 540 ramps and your 440 ramps. No major signs of slowing of 440 around the capital city this morning between your I-87 ramps and your Wade Avenue exits. 40 through South Raleigh also moves well between Rockway Road and that US 1440 interchange. In from Johnston County, not a slowdown in sight. 40 westbound moves well between the Clinton Bypass and Jones Sausage Road. US 1 in from Southern Wake County, free and clear of any delays between your 540 toll roads and your Cary Parkway exits. And at Durham, 885 moves well between Ellis and I-40 on your southbound lanes. 40 eastbound through Durham also moves well between NC-54 through your 885. I'm Brandon Wright. That's the latest from the Johnson Hyundai Traffic Center.
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17: Your WPTF forecast, mostly sunny with a high near 78. Overnight, mostly clear with a low around 54. Wednesday, sunny with a high near 83.
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2: Our brain learns faster when the reward is worth it. I'm Cooper Lawrence, health and wellness expert, and this is All Well and Good. The size of a reward dramatically changes how fast you learn, and scientists at Howard Hughes Medical Institute have the data to prove it. For decades, neuroscientists assumed learning speed came down to repetition, not payout. Turns out, they never actually tested it. When they finally did, the results were jaw-dropping. Mice given large water rewards learned a task in a single day, as opposed to mice given tiny rewards that needed many days and thousands of repetitions to reach the same level. The secret is dopamine. Bigger rewards produce larger, long-lasting dopamine signals. That means information is absorbed faster, essentially turning distracted students into focused ones. I'm Cooper Lawrence, and this is All Well and Good.
3: I ask this question with all due respect to our NASCAR fans out there, so I'll throw it to you. Is Rod Brind'Amour the most prominent professional sports figure in North Carolina sports history?
4: Oh, that's a really, really good question. I would say in the hockey world, he is. I mean, if there's a Mount Rushmore of sports greats in the state, Rod's bust would be on the hockey portion of that. I mean, and you can pick between Dale Earnhardt Sr. and Richard Petty for NASCAR. For the Panthers, I mean, arguably you could pick Cam Newton.
3: Steve Smith, probably.
4: Their biggest face, you know, Steve Smith, yeah. You know, Luke Kuechly, those kind of guys. But when it comes to hockey, there's no one that better exemplifies this franchise than the guy that's behind the bench as their head coach, because he's won a Stanley Cup as a player and he's four wins away from doing it as a coach. So I think Rod is the face of the Hurricane.
3: Yeah. And he was kind of reluctant to be that when he got traded back at the turn of the century from Philadelphia. But, you know, the way he's embraced it to the point where, and I heard you and Adam Gold talking about it on a podcast, this is pretty much the only place Rod wants to be, I think.
4: Yeah, I completely agree with that. I mean, he was a little uneasy at the time of the trade, but once he got acclimated to the area and, remarried and has settled in, and this is a place that he calls home, and he's an all-in guy. When he's focused on a task, he is all in on that. He was that way as a player, he was that way as an assistant coach, he's been that way as a head coach, I don't think Rod Brind'Amour wants to go anywhere else. I think that when he hangs up the whistle, it'll be for good with Carolina. I don't know that he would coach anywhere else. But that, to me, I also think that is, in my opinion, I think it's years down the road, because he's not an old guy. He's got a lot of life in him. He's got a lot of hockey that he loves, the love of the game. He's the ultimate competitor. He hates to lose more than he loves winning. And I think that kind of speaks to who Rod Brind'Amour is.
3: What was the attitude like for the Canes after they won the Eastern Conference Championship, which had been elusive for 20 years now?
4: They're not done.
3: Yeah.
4: That's the attitude. They're not done. I mean, to a man, they're like, yeah, we're going to celebrate this for about 4 or 5 hours, get a good night's rest, and then get focused on trying to win the Stanley Cup against the Vegas Golden Knights. And this team has taken on the identity of Rod Brind'Amour. You know, when Rod says the work is done, that's when they'll stop working.

0: And even then, it won't be, you know, all right, we're done for now. Enjoy some downtime in the off season, but then we're going to get back to work and try to do this whole thing again. And, you know, they are a focused group. And the best part about it, Jeff, is that they genuinely care for one another. I mean, these players, it doesn't matter if you're a top line guy, if you're a healthy extra, every one of those guys in there, even the aces, the guys that aren't going to draw in, every guy that's in that room is a part of something that's bigger than them, and they're all in it together. You know, everybody's got their hands on the rope. And I know there's a lot of cliches here, but they all apply with this group. This is one of the greatest teams in terms of not necessarily results on the ice, but greatest teams and how these guys are so bonded together. I mean, they'll go to battle for anybody, and I think that's what successful teams are all about. And that's not to say anything about Vegas, but I think Vegas is in much the same boat. They just galvanized a lot more quickly at the end of the season after the coaching change, and they're firing on all cylinders right now. So it should be a pretty good final.
1: And it's a study in contrast. You just touched on it. Rod Brindamore is finishing up his eighth season as head coach, third longest tenured coach in the NHL. John Tortorella has been the head coach of the Golden Knights for about 5 weeks now.
0: That makes it a very
1: interesting contrast, indeed.
0: It's a huge contrast, but this isn't Torts' first rodeo. I mean, he's been a head coach in the NHL for a number of years with a number of different teams. So he's a proven commodity. He's a guy that knows how to get teams prepared to play. And Torts has even said publicly that he's really not doing a whole lot. He's letting these guys figure it out and teach him. And he's offering suggestions here and there. But, you know, this Vegas team feels like they are more player-run, which is fine. There's nothing wrong with that. And Tortorella deserves a lot of credit for, you know, coming in and reading the room, as it were. And I think that's been a big part of their success, because Vegas has got a lot of talent. They have a lot of good players, and they're getting spectacular goaltending. But they're not, Torts isn't overcoaching. He's pushing the right buttons, and he's doing it the right way. And, you got to give him a lot of credit for that.
1: Mike, I remember listening to you back when the Canes won their first conference championship back in 2002 on a station that's no longer around. And now here it is 24 years later, in fact, and they're right back there. And this one has more of a flavor of dominance than something that was a surprise the way it was 24 years ago. It feels like this time might be the Canes are the favorites, as opposed to being the vast underdogs.
2: From the Johnson Hyundai Traffic Center, coming in from Johnston County, no major slowing of 40 westbound between the Clayton Bypass and your Jones Sausage Road exit. That extends into South Raleigh as you navigate the capital city. Between Rockquarry Road and US 1 4040 westbound, free and clear of any major delays. 440 around the capital city, also free and clear of any delays between your I-87 ramps and Wade Avenue. Taking a look at 1 north and from Southern Wake County, between 540 toll roads and your Cary Parkway exits, it should be a good drive time. No major signs of slowing. 885 in Durham between Ellis and I-40. 40 eastbound in Durham also moves well between NC 751 and your 885 ramps. Drive into Johnson Hyundai this June. 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I'm Brandon Wright. That's the latest from the Johnson Hyundai Traffic Center.
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1: Your WPTF forecast, mostly sunny with a high near 78. Overnight, mostly clear with a low around 54. Wednesday, sunny with a high near 83.
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3: Today is May 29th, or 529, and that's also known as 529 Day, a reminder for families to take a closer look at how they're saving for education costs. And we're happy to be joined now by Andy Esser, financial advisor with Edward Jones in Durham. Andy, thank you so much for joining us this morning.
4: Thank you for having me, Tony.
3: First of all, they've been around for a while, but to tell us exactly what 529 accounts are.
4: 529s have been around for 30 years, and they're state-sanctioned plans to give people tax-advantaged growth for education goals. And thankfully, we have one right here with the College Foundation in North Carolina, and we are complemented by a number of other plans that can help families close the gap between where their education savings are now and what it's going to need to be when their kids enroll for some sort of education goal in the future.
3: Andy, why are so many families seemingly right now feeling they're behind when it comes to saving for education? Is it because of inflation, or are there a number of factors?
4: It's a host of factors, and you don't have to look far from the headlines of the day to see global and economic events that are making families feel a little bit on the back foot. They're trying to find the right balance between the dollars that they have to spend today to keep their family going and what they're going to need to spend in the future for things like retirement, home ownership, and education goals. The good news, though, is that 529 plans remain a popular and powerful vehicle for getting that tax-advantaged growth so that you can stretch the dollar a little bit further so you don't have to spend as much when it comes to education needs in the future.
3: What are some of the things, Andy, that people really need to know when it comes to those 529 plans? And at the same time, even though people are having to save for educational priorities, there are other things as well that they have to do with their budgets. How does this all work together?
4: Well, it starts by understanding what's really important for people. When I work with my clients, or I have my colleagues who are working with clients, it begins with a holistic process and a conversation that centers around their core values, their interests, so that we can define what their ultimate financial goals are. After all, there are no scholarships or student loans for retirement. But just as we want to make progress with everything along the way, if you leave something unaddressed or you just have a misimpression about things, that can cause you to have regrets later on down the line. That's why most people, it doesn't start with a savings plan. It starts with a conversation centered around their priorities. That way we can help families attain financial fulfillment for their retirement, education, or other financial goals.
3: If you are a young parent and just have kids who are maybe under 10 years old, when do you start with the 529 plans?
4: Well, that's a great question. The earlier that you start, the better. And I'm right there with those families. I've got a 10-year-old, a 6-year-old, and a 2-year-old. And it's eye-watering to think what these higher education costs are likely to be when they want to matriculate. The point is that saving early helps to jumpstart that goal so that you don't have to worry as much about what that's going to be. A little bit can go a long way, and to realize that 529s can be flexible. They can receive donations, large and small, to help build wealth not overnight, but over time to make that lift easier when it comes time for enrollment.
3: What would be the first piece of advice you would give to a young parent who's just thinking about how to get started on saving for these educational expenses?
4: Well, it starts with understanding what your options are. And thankfully, we've had expansions to the capabilities of 529 college savings plans. It doesn't have to be just for college anymore. But with those greater uses, potentially for community college or online courses, or even translating some of those unused funds into something like a Roth IRA, with every expanded use, it causes a little bit more misunderstanding and, unfortunately, misutilization of 529 plans. So for those families who are either just getting their start or they're trying to balance their education savings with other priorities, it starts with a conversation that's centered on their holistic needs and goals, looking at everything together so that they can make progress towards the things that are most important to them.
3: Are we seeing an increase in the use of those 529 plans?
4: This was really revealing, actually, as part of our survey, which can be found at edwardjones.com/education savings. only 23% of parents who have young kids are currently enrolled in a 529 plan. And I wish that were across the board, Tony, but the reality is that's skewing more towards families that are already highly educated and highly compensated. But thankfully, 529 plans can be applicable and used by a variety of different families so that they're able to get that tax advantage growth for savings for education goals.
3: If we want to find out more about 529 plans, where's a good place to go to get some information?
4: Well, I mentioned Edward Jones/education savings, but I think of my colleagues. Edward Jones has 800 offices in North Carolina alone, many of whom are working with families to help translate their values and interests into actionable strategies so that we can turn that awareness into action to find financial fulfillment.
3: 529, this is May 29. Good day to think about those educational accounts. Andy, thank you so much for joining us this morning.
4: Thank you so much, Tony.
5: 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Not that kind of congestion. We're talking about this kind. Avoid the congestion and stay informed with traffic on the 8s to keep you moving, whether you're driving to the office.
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5: 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Or heading home for the day.
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8: From the Johnson Hyundai Traffic Center, still seeing a quiet start to the morning commute. Let's start in Durham. 885 moves well between Ellis and I-40. 40 eastbound as you work your way from Chapel Hill into Durham moves well between NC 751 and your 885 ramps. No major signs of slowing. US 1 as you enter in from Southern Wake County between your 540 toll roads and Tryon Road. 440 around the capital city. No major signs of delays between I-87 and Wade Avenue. 40 through South Raleigh moves well between Rock Quarry Road and your US 1 440 interchange. In from Eastern Wake County, 64 westbound continues to be problem-free between NC 96 and Lizard Lick Road. Drive into Johnson Hyundai this June. 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I'm Brandon Wright, and that's the latest from the Johnson Hyundai Traffic Center.
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11: I'm Miriam Nijak. Wake County Commissioners have unanimously approved a nearly $2.3 billion budget that raises property taxes by 2 cents, an estimated $90 increase on the annual tax bill for homeowners. Commission Chair Don Miel tells ABC 11 it was a difficult but necessary decision.
12: You know, we understand that many of our citizens, you know, it's tough times right now. You know, as I always like to tell folks, I got a 97-year-old mom that lives here in the county. So these types of things affect mainly our senior citizens, those that live in a community that need assistance.
11: Rapid population growth in Wake County has added strain to the budget, increasing the need for infrastructure and services. 4 months after getting a notice about high levels of uranium in drinking water, Knightdale residents are reporting high uranium levels again. Carolina Water Service stated the annual average level for uranium in the water was higher than the maximum containment level. Taylor Hines is a resident in Ashley Hills North and tells WREL she brings store-bought water to cook with and drink.
13: I feel like I have to be on my toes with as far as the water quality in this area and keep track of things and check it myself because we're only updated quarterly.
11: Carolina Water says they're working to get uranium levels down. The utility says it will continue to report to customers quarterly. A woman drowned in a pond in Cary Monday afternoon. First responders were called to the 8,000 block of Piney Branch Drive around 1:36 p.m. On the scene, they found a woman in a pond behind a home. She was taken out of the water and pronounced dead. The circumstances of the drowning are being investigated. NC State University is moving forward with plans to tear down Poe Hall. The university Friday said it received approval from the Environmental Protection Agency for the building's demolition. This student tells CBS 17.
7: There's a lot of dust and chemicals coming from the building that could cause harm in the tearing down doing, I guess.
11: Poe Hall will be replaced with a new home for the College of Education. The sentencing of a man accused in the murder of a downtown Raleigh restaurant manager has been delayed. Tyrell Moore is expected back in court later this morning after his sentence was delayed due to illness. Moore is pleading guilty to killing David Millett in 2023. Prosecutors say Moore assaulted Millett, causing him to fall and hit his head on the sidewalk. Millett died 6 days later. The Clayton High School valedictorian says the school was withholding her diploma after her graduation speech to her class of 2026. Lean Hijaz made an addition to her welcome speech that had not been approved, and she says she wanted to lend her voice to the voiceless. Her speech was cut off by her school principal.
10: And we are privileged to have the freedom to use it when so many people around the world are struggling and suffering to be heard.
11: Hijaz says she fought for 6 months to get this speech to be in part about representation, a face for her Muslim and Arab community in Johnston County. The Stanley Cup Finals are less than 24 hours away as the Carolina Hurricanes prepare to face the Vegas Golden Knights. The Canes are the first team in the NHL history to reach the Stanley Cup Finals with a 12-1 playoff record. Carolina's Rod Brind'Amour is the third longest tenured coach in the NHL in his eighth season. Brind'Amour says a lot has changed since he raised the cup as a player in 2006.
14: I have way more respect now being a coach than I did as a player. Not that I didn't respect the coaches, but I just thought, just get your best players out and go play. I mean, come on, open the door, right? Like, let us go. And then I got behind there and I realized, oh, you know, this is a lot of work.
11: Your next flight could be impacted by an ongoing shortage of air traffic controllers. The Federal Aviation Administration is looking for video gamers to help fill that gap. In its latest recruitment campaign, the FAA is looking to attract gamers to join the control tower. They are creating a new group of air traffic controllers. Your WPTF forecast, mostly sunny with a high near 78. Marianne Mija, WPTF News.
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17: SFN News, I'm Kyle Nash. I'm USDA is working on plans to distribute millions of new base acres eligible for ARC and PLC payments under last year's One Big Beautiful Bill Act. Farm Production and Conservation Undersecretary Richard Fordyce says FSA is figuring farm eligibility for the new base acres.
18: 30 million additional base acres will be allocated across the country. And right now, FSA, they're in the process of finalizing what we're calling a history dig, understanding the number of acres planted in what crops from 2019 to 2023.
17: Fordyce says at that point, FSA will notify the landowner how many new base acres they're eligible to receive with nothing to sign or to agree to.
18: The only action is if the landowner chooses to opt out. And if they choose to opt out, then they have 90 days to notify the Farm Service Agency that they're choosing to opt out. That notification is going to go to the landowner. It will not go to the operator.
17: And if FSA calculates new base acre eligibility above 30 million?
18: So if we happen to come up with more than 30 million eligible acres, we'll have to prorate that. And certainly we're going to do that in a very judicious way. It'll be done equally across crops and across geographies.
17: Landowners cannot receive new base acres that would put them over the number of acres on their farm. Bottom line, the new base acres are part of last year's effort to expand the farm safety net in the absence of a new farm bill. The Federal Trade Commission has opened an industry-wide investigation into fertilizer prices after sharp increases during spring planting. Reuters reported that FTC Chairman Andrew Ferguson said the agency is using civil investigative demands to gather documents and testimony. The probe comes as growers face higher fertilizer and fuel costs, droughts in part of the plains, and another year of narrow margins. Reuters said urea prices have climbed 55% since shipping through the Strait of Hormuz was blocked, while another nitrogen fertilizer rose 33%, citing Kentucky Farm Bureau testimony. Kyle Nash, I'm SFN News.
1: Your WPTF forecast, mostly sunny with a high near 78. Overnight, mostly clear with a low around 54. Wednesday, sunny with a high near 83.
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21: Senate President Pro Tem Phil Berger.
22: But we've just learned that Senator Berger has conceded to Rockingham County Sheriff Sam Page. 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
8: From the Johnson Hyundai Traffic Center, we continue to see a quiet start to the morning commute. 540 in North Raleigh maintains the posted speed limit between the Capitol Boulevard and Aviation Parkway. 440 around the Capitol City are still in great shape between your I-87 ramps and Wade Avenue exits. 40 through Southwest Raleigh moves well between Rock Quarry Road and US 1440 Interchange. And from Eastern Wake County, Zebulon Area 64 westbound continues to be free of any problems between NC-96 and your Lizard Lift Road exit. 87 southbound also moves well between Window Falls Parkway and your 540 ramps. And from Johnston County, no slowdowns in sight on 40 westbound between the Clayton Bypass and Jones Sausage Road. Drive into Johnson Hyundai this June. 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I'm Brandon Wright, and that's the latest from the Johnson Hyundai Traffic Center.
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4: Your WPTF forecast, mostly sunny with a high near 78.

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1: Mike Solarte has followed the Carolina Hurricanes since his days as a sports anchor here in Raleigh and now working with Spectrum News. He's been here since the only hockey that the Raleigh area had was the Raleigh Ice Caps, but he has watched the Carolina Hurricanes grow from a team that was attracting a few thousand fans a night in Greensboro to where they are now with constant sellouts at the Lenovo Center. He joins us now. Mike, how are you?
2: I'm good, Jeff. I love the call me old without calling me old line.
1: Well, don't feel bad because I was purchasing $5 tickets to watch the Ice Caps back in 1991, so I'm not that far behind you. I ask this question with all due respect to our NASCAR fans out there, so I'll throw it to you. Is Rod Brind'Amour the most prominent professional sports figure in North Carolina sports history?
2: Oh, that's a really, really good question. I would say in the hockey world, he is. I mean, if there's a Mount Rushmore of sports greats in the state, Rod's bust would be on the hockey portion of that. I mean, and you can pick between Dale Earnhardt Sr. and Richard Petty for NASCAR, you know, for the Panthers. I mean, arguably, you could pick Cam Newton.
1: Steve Smith,
2: their,
1: probably.
2: Their biggest face, you know, Steve Smith, Luke Kuechly, those kind of guys. But when it comes to hockey, there's no one that better exemplifies this franchise than the guy that's behind the bench as their head coach, because he's won a Stanley Cup as a player and is four wins away from doing it as a coach. So I think Rod is the face of the Hurricane.
1: Yeah, and he was kind of reluctant to be that when he got traded back at the turn of the century from Philadelphia. But, you know, the way he's embraced it to the point where, and I heard you and Adam Gold talking about it on a podcast, this is pretty much the only place Rod wants to be, I think.
2: Yeah, I completely agree with that. I mean, he was a little uneasy at the time of the trade, but once he got acclimated to the area and, you know, remarried and has settled in, and this is a place that he calls home, and, you know, he's an all-in guy. You know, when he's focused on a task, he is all in on that. He was that way as a player. He was that way as an assistant coach. He's been that way as a head coach. I don't think Rod Brind'Amour wants to go anywhere else. I think that when he hangs up the whistle, it'll be for good with Carolina. I don't know that he would coach anywhere else. But that, to me, I also think that that is, in my opinion, I think it's years down the road, because he's not an old guy. He's got a lot of life in him. He's got a lot of hockey that he loves, you know, the love of the game. He's the ultimate competitor. He hates to lose more than he loves winning. And I think that kind of speaks to who Rod Brind'Amour is.
1: What was the attitude like for the Canes after they won the Eastern Conference Championship, which had been elusive for 20 years now?
2: They're not done.
1: Yeah.
2: That's the attitude. They're not done. I mean, to a man, they're like, yeah, we're going to celebrate this for about 4 or 5 hours, get a good night's rest, and then get focused on trying to win the Stanley Cup against the Vegas Golden Knights. And, this team has taken on the identity of Rod Brind'Amour. You know, when Rod says the work is done, that's when they'll stop working. And even then, it won't be, all right, we're done for now. Enjoy some downtime in the off season, but then we're going to get back to work and try to do this whole thing again. And they are a focused group. And the best part about it, Jeff, is that they genuinely care for one another. I mean, these players, it doesn't matter if you're a top line guy, if you're a healthy extra, every one of those guys, and they're the aces, the guys that aren't going to draw in. Every guy that's in that room is a part of something that's bigger than them, and they're all in it together. You know, everybody's got their hands on the rope. But I know there's a lot of cliches here, but they all apply with this group. This is one of the greatest teams in terms of not necessarily results on the ice, but greatest teams and how these guys are so bonded together. I mean, they'll go to battle for anybody, and I think that's what successful teams are all about. And that's not to say anything about Vegas, but I think Vegas is in much the same boat. They just galvanized a lot more quickly at the end of the season after the coaching change. And they're, you know, they're firing on all cylinders right now. So it should be a pretty good find.
1: And it's a study in contrast. You just touched on it. Rod Brind'Amour is finishing up his eighth season as head coach, third longest tenured coach in the NHL. John Tortorella has been the head coach of the Golden Knights for about 5 weeks now.
2: Right.
1: That makes it a very interesting contrast, indeed.
2: It's a huge contrast, but this isn't Torts' first rodeo. I mean, he's been a head coach in the NHL for a number of years with a number of different teams. So he's a proven commodity. He's a guy that knows he knows how to get teams prepared to play. And Torts has even said publicly that he's really not doing a whole lot. He's letting these guys figure it out and teach him. And he's offering suggestions here and there, but you know, this Vegas team feels like they are more player run, which is fine. There's nothing wrong with that. And Tortorella deserves a lot of credit for, you know, coming in and reading the room, as it were. And I think that's been a big part of their success, because Vegas has got a lot of talent. They have a lot of good players, and they're getting spectacular goaltending.
3: From the Johnson Hyundai Traffic Center, that's still a quiet ride in as you get the morning commute started. NC-96 between Lizalick Road exit looms well on 64 westbound. The major signs of slowing 440 around the capital city this morning between your 87 ramps and Wade Avenue. Be mindful of this sinkhole that has a portion of Yonkers Road closed near Raleigh Boulevard. That is still a thing, so make sure you follow the detour signs and navigate around. 43 South Raleigh also moves well between Rock Quarry Road and your US 1440 interchange. The major signs of slowing coming in from Southern Wake County via US 1 between your 540 interchange and your Cary Parkway exits. And from Johnston County, 40 westbound continues to move free and clear of any delays between the Clayton Bypass and Jones Sausage Road. I'm Brandon Wright. That's the latest from the Johnson Hyundai Traffic Center.
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7: After passing through the House of Representatives, year-round E15 legislation awaits action in the U.S. Senate. Rodney Weinzer, past president of the Illinois Corn Growers, says despite some initial concern, he's still optimistic it will get through the Senate.
9: I'm optimistic that we might have a chance. Of course, you need to get the 60 votes because of the filibuster before they can even vote on anything. I think it's helped that California has approved E15. There's a lot of states that follow their lead. It'll come down to, we hope, the fact that it'll make gasoline cheaper when it's very high priced, and it's also good for the air and good for consumers and farmers both. I know there'll be maybe some oil people or people that have small refineries that might have some opposition, but hopefully we'll win out and it'll be in the law and the president will sign it.
7: He was in Washington, D.C. when the bill made it through the House of Representatives and was very excited when the news broke.
9: I actually was out in Washington lobbying for E15 the day that they voted on it and the day before. A bunch of us corn growers and people from Growth Energy got together, and we visited nearly every congressman in the United States. We didn't actually talk to many congressmen, but we talked to their staff. Of course, they were very interested, no matter whether they were from California, New York, Florida, Texas, you know, wherever, because it was something they were going to vote on that day. So they were taking a lot of notes, listening to us, and of course, it passed by 15 votes, which we're very happy.
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6: Your WPTF forecast, mostly sunny with a high near 78. Overnight, mostly clear with a low around 54. Wednesday, sunny with a high near 83.
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11: CN Sports. Good morning. I'm Tony Rixby. The Stanley Cup Final between the Vegas Golden Knights and Carolina Hurricanes beginning tonight at Lenovo Center in Raleigh. Canes are the first team in NHL history to reach the Stanley Cup Finals with a 12-1 playoff record. The matchup against Vegas is a study of contrast. Carolina's Rod Brind'Amour, third longest tenured coach in the NHL in his eighth season. The Knights just hired coach John Tortorella back on March 29th after firing Bruce Cassidy. Brind'Amour says a lot's changed since 20 years ago when he raised the cup as the captain of the Canes.
12: I have way more respect now being a coach than I did as a player. Not that I didn't respect the coaches, but I just thought, just get your best players out and go play. I mean, come on, open the door, right? Like, let us go. And then I got behind there and I realized, this is a lot of work.
11: A Hall of Fame wide receiver has died, as we hear from Mike Hempen.
13: Raymond Berry, the wide receiver who became the favorite target for Baltimore quarterback Johnny Unitas and later coached the New England Patriots, has died. The Pro Football Hall of Fame says Berry died May 25th. He was 93. Berry was a 20th round draft pick out of SMU who became one of the league's greatest players. He played 13 seasons and caught a then-record 631 passes. He played in six Pro Bowls. Bowls and was inducted into the NFL Hall of Fame in 1973. Berry later coached the Patriots from 84 to 89. They were AFC champions in 1985, but lost to the Bears in the Super Bowl. I'm Mike Hempen.
11: In the majors yesterday, Marlins over the Nationals 7-3. Diamondbacks beating the Dodgers 4-1. Brewers a 16-2 trouncing of the Giants. Tigers got a 10-9 win over the Tampa Bay Rays. Twins turning back the White Sox 9-6. Royals 9-2 over the Cincinnati Reds. And the Mets fell to the Hot Mariners 3-2. Brody Hopkins of the Durham Bulls has been named the International League Player of the Week after being the top pitcher of the week, striking out 9 over 5 hitless innings in a win over the Norfolk Tides last Friday. Brian Sanchez of the Greensboro Grasshoppers, the South Atlantic League Player of the Week, he hit .444 with 3 homers last week against the Hub City Spartanburgers. 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Saga Magani reporting Serena Williams making a comeback.
14: Serena Williams is returning to pro tennis after nearly 4 years away. Williams has not competed since the 2022 U.S. Open.
15: It's been a long time. I've been playing tennis my whole life.
14: At the time, she did not use the word retiring, but rather evolving.
15: Be a mom and explore a different version of Serena.
14: The WTA Tour says the now 44-year-old Williams will play doubles at next week's Queen's Club Grass Court Tournament, which will raise speculation she also plans to compete on the grass at Wimbledon, where Williams won 7 of her 23 Grand Slam singles titles. Sagar Magani, Washington.
11: Tony Rixby, NCN Sports.
3: From the Johnson Hyundai Traffic Center, still seeing a quiet ride in the morning commute. Let me just find the slowing of 40 through South Raleigh this morning between Rockaway Road and US 1440. 440 around the Capital City as well between your 97 ramps and Wade Avenue. Raleigh still dealing with the sinkhole that has a portion of Yonkers Road closed near Raleigh Boulevard. Make sure you follow the detour signs. US 1 in from Southern Wake County keeps you moving well between your 540 Toll Road and Tryon Road. And let me just signs of slowing Durham's 885 between Ellis and I-40. And 540 in North Raleigh continues to be problem-free between Capitol Boulevard and your Aviation Parkway. And no major signs of slowing of 40 approaching your airport exits. I'm Brandon Wright, and that's the latest from the Johnson Hyundai Traffic Center.
0: Thank you for listening to the WPTF Morning News. Congestion? Not that kind of congestion. We're talking about this kind. Avoid the congestion and stay informed with traffic on the 8s to keep you moving, whether you're driving to the office.
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19: Breaking news this hour from Town Hall. I'm Rich Thomason. He has spoken with Israel's prime minister and senior Hezbollah officials in Lebanon, and President Trump says both sides have agreed to dial back the fighting that threatens U.S.-Iran peace talks. Hezbollah in Lebanon has often fired rockets into northern Israel. It's making life for residents there almost unbearable.
20: A normal person cannot stand the crazy situation we have here. So only with drugs a person can continue on functioning here.
19: Russia attacked Ukraine with a barrage of missiles and drones overnight, killing at least 11 people, injuring dozens, trapping many others, that according to Ukrainian officials. The state of Florida is suing OpenAI, alleging it disregarded, even covered up, serious risks to young people posed by ChatGPT. The BBC's Lily Jamali is in San Francisco.
21: OpenAI disputes those allegations. In a statement, they said that they are an industry leader when it comes to protections and policies. They pointed us to some tools that they've developed to keep kids safe, as well as some features that enable parents to monitor their kids' use of ChatGPT. But there's long long been accusations against big tech companies, including now OpenAI, that they are trying to take the onus of responsibility off of themselves and place it onto parents and families when things go wrong.
19: The Los Angeles mayor's race and the California governor's contest among the most closely watched at today's primaries in half a dozen states. Secretary of State Rubio returns to Capitol Hill today, the first of 2 days of hearings. State Department's annual budget request is the issue, although Rubio is expected to be questioned about a whole host of issues. On Wall Street, Dow futures are down 197 points. NASDAQ futures 11 points higher. More on these stories at townhall.com.
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23: I'm Marianne Mijab. The state auditor has launched an audit of the state's school voucher program, which uses taxpayer dollars to help families pay for private school tuition. The Opportunity Scholarship Program was initially limited to lower-income families, but was expanded in 2024 after lawmakers eliminated income caps. Public school advocates say the program has grown rapidly with no guardrails for accountability. State Auditor Dave Bolick said he expects the audit to be completed by the fall. Wake County commissioners have unanimously approved a nearly $2.3 billion budget that raises property taxes by 2 cents. That's an estimated $90 increase on the annual tax bill for homeowners. Commission Chair Don Meehl tells ABC 11 uncertainty around a state budget puts pressure on them.
24: It's those types of things that put us in a bind, and they keep lowering it and pushing it down to us. And, of course, our only revenue is about 75% come through tax or property taxes, which makes it very difficult for us.
23: Rapid population growth in Wake County has also added strain to the budget, increasing the need for infrastructure and services. Senate Republicans are meeting to discuss next steps in a standoff with the White House. The discussion comes after the Justice Department said it would comply with a court order pausing the implementation of a $1.7 billion settlement fund that's designed to compensate President Trump's political allies. Senator Tom Tillis.
25: I mean, this is just stupid on stilts.
23: GOP senators revolted against the settlement before leaving for a Memorial Day recess 2 weeks ago. 4 months after getting a notice about high levels of uranium in the drinking water, Knightdale residents are reporting high uranium levels again. Carolina Water Service is required to update customers quarterly and annually. Taylor Hines is a resident in Ashley Hills North and tells WREL there needs to be a long-term solution.
26: Yeah, at the end of the day, I am responsible for my family's well-being.
23: Carolina Water says they are working to get uranium levels down. Cary police are investigating a Monday afternoon drowning. Around 1:30 p.m., crews responded to the 8,000 block of Piney Branch Drive following a report of an individual in the water. Upon arrival, responders located a woman in the pond behind a home. The woman was taken out of the water and pronounced dead. The circumstances surrounding the drowning remain under investigation. The Clayton High School valedictorian says the school was withholding her diploma after her graduation speech to her class of 2026. Lean Hijaz made an addition to her welcome speech that had not been approved and says she wants to lend her voice to the voiceless. Her speech was cut off by her school principal.
27: Whether it's the millions suffering in Palestine, Sudan, Congo, Afghanistan, and so many other countries around the world, these are the families being torn apart by ICE. These are not distant issues. They are happening right now as I speak.
23: Hijaz says she fought for 6 months to get this spot to speak, in part to also be a representation, a face for her Muslim and Arab community in Johnston County. Raleigh police released their summer action plan, which includes a new tool that lets you track crime in your area. The new crime mapping system will allow you to see real-time police responses and also search for previous crime trends. Police say the summer action plan targets impaired drivers, repeat offenders, and at-risk youth. Lieutenant David Davis tells CBS 17.
1: During the summer, obviously being the capital city, our schools are let out, so there's going to be a lot more youth moving in about the city. We're going to have a lot more entertainment venues going on with Red Hat, Walnut Creek, so we're going to have a lot of people coming in to enjoy those.
23: The Stanley Cup Finals are in less than 24 hours as the Carolina Hurricanes prepare to face the Vegas Golden Knights. The Canes are the first team in NHL history to reach the Stanley Cup Finals with a 12-1 playoff record. Your next flight could be impacted by an ongoing shortage of air traffic controllers. The Federal Aviation Administration is now looking for video gamers to help fill the gap. In its latest recruitment campaign, the FAA is looking to attract gamers to join the control tower. Your WPTF forecast, mostly sunny with a high near 78. Marianne Mija, WPTF News.
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11: Good Tuesday morning, everyone. Welcome into the WPTF Morning News. Glad to have you with us this morning. Right now, 62 degrees. We'll go up to only 78 today, get down to 54 tonight, but then a major warming trend for the remainder of the week, and by the time we get to Saturday, we'll be in the mid-90s. Coming up this morning here on the WPTF Morning News, we'll begin a new series of weekly reports from Stephen Cates from Bankrate.com about finances. That'll be coming up at 8:10 this morning. He'll join us every Tuesday morning. Also, we'll be talking with Brooke Walensky-Lanford, who's written a new book. It's called A God-Shaped America, 500 Years of Religion in America. And specifically, we'll be talking about the emergence of North Carolina evangelist Billy Graham back in 1949 in Los Angeles, and the held that he had over a large portion of TV for many, many years, one of the most influential North Carolinians of the last half of the 20th century. That'll be at 8:20 this morning. Our first stop, though, as always, we head to the Johnson Hyundai Traffic Center and say good morning to Brandon Wright.
3: Good morning, and as a reminder, Raleigh is still dealing with a sinkhole that has a portion of Yonkers Road closed this near Raleigh Boulevard. So if you're navigating through the area, just make sure you're following those detour signs. It's early morning, but we're already starting to see Durham's 885 southbound lanes picking up a lot of volume approaching Cornwallis Road. That deep red on the map, actually very indicative of maybe something happening here. And let's zoom in closer here. And nope, we have reports of a car on the shoulder, but that doesn't look like, hopefully that's not what's causing this massive delay. So maybe something is happening there that'll come in a little bit later. But again, that's Durham's 885 southbound approaching East Cornwallis Road. Expect to start stopping on the brakes right around TW Alexander exit. Taking a closer look inside the triangle, nothing major slowing you down. 440 westbound around the capital city between your I-87 ramps and Wade Avenue. 40 through South Raleigh also moves well between Rock Quarry and US 1440. And no major signs of slowing approaching your RDU exits. I'm Brandon Wright, and that's the latest from the Johnson Hyundai Traffic Center.
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2: Your WPTF forecast, mostly sunny with a high near 78.

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1: Good morning, everyone. It's 72 degrees, 62 degrees right now. 72, that would be wishful thinking, I think, because it's a little chilly out there this morning, particularly in the areas where you have a breeze. But we'll get up to 78 today, down to 54 tonight, and by the time we get to the weekend, we'll be in the 90s. Looking at some of our trending stories this morning, Senate Republicans are meeting to discuss their next steps in a standoff with the White House. The discussion comes after the Justice Department said it would comply with a court order pausing the implementation of that $1.776 billion settlement designed to compensate President Trump's political allies, North Carolina Senator Tom Tillis.
2: I mean, this is just stupid on stilts.
1: GOP senators revolted against that settlement before leaving for the Memorial Day recess 2 weeks ago. Correspondent Jennifer King reports that a former North Carolina police officer now facing charges after a beating that was captured on doorbell camera video.
3: A former North Carolina police officer caught on a doorbell camera repeatedly punching a woman in the face has been charged with assault and released on $10,000 bond. Video of 22-year-old Shelby officer Carson Hyder pummeling Sherry Moore last week circulated widely on social media. Hyder was responding to a breaking and entering call when the scuffle began. He has since been fired, and the state's Bureau of Investigation says they've opened an investigation. Moore herself faces a charge for alleged breaking and entering, but resisting arrest and assault on a police officer were dropped. Her attorney told the Associated Press she's recovering and receiving treatment for her mental health. I'm Jennifer King.
1: The Stanley Cup Finals get started in just a little over 12 hours out at Lenovo Center as the Carolina Hurricanes prepare to face the Vegas Golden Knights. The Canes are the first team in NHL history to reach the Stanley Cup Finals with a 12-1 playoff record. Coach Rod Brindamore says the attitude after winning the Eastern Conference Championship and the Prince of Wales Trophy was calm.
4: And yet it was kind of, it was just not quite all that exciting. And I mean that in the fact that it was like, this is where we thought we should be for a long time, and it's just been a long road. And I'm just thrilled for the guys to have this opportunity now.
1: North Carolina Democratic Congresswomen Deborah Ross and Valerie Faschi visited the ICE processing facility in Cary yesterday. Faschi says it's part of their congressional oversight.
5: So it was good to see that we were not denied access. We did get the opportunity to provide oversight as we have been given the opportunity and permission to do and the responsibility to make sure that these centers are operating as they should be.
1: Ross says the Cary facility is where people are held before moving to a larger detention center. She says that they're taking oversight into their own hands, which is why they are going to Georgia to view the detention facility there. North Carolina State University moving forward with plans to tear down Poe Hall. University says it has received approval from the EPA for the building's demolition plan. This student told CBS 17.
6: I think it's a great idea. It also raises a lot of questions because tearing the building down does not suffice. I mean, it's great, but it should be protected in the way it's been turned, like it's going to be turned down.
1: Poe Hall will be replaced with a new home for the College of Education. The General Assembly considering a bill that would give prosecutors more tools to go after gang members. Jalila's Law is named after a 13-year-old girl who was murdered by alleged teen gang members in Goldsboro 2 years ago. The bill sponsor, State Representative

0: John Bell.
1: We're here today because a mother said, I lost my daughter, but we're not going to lose another one.
0: A bus driver involved in a fatal Virginia crash had previous charges for speeding. Jennifer King has the story.
2: The bus driver accused of causing a chain reaction crash on Interstate 95 in Virginia on May 29th that killed five people has been charged with five counts of involuntary manslaughter and one count of reckless driving. Court records show Jing Sheng Dong of Staten Island, New York, paid a fine after being convicted of speeding in Virginia in 2024, going 73 miles per hour in a 55 zone. He was also cited in Annapolis, Maryland, driving a motor coach 72 miles per hour in a 50 zone. Authorities say Dong was driving the bus from New York to North Carolina when he struck a line of vehicles that slowed down in a work zone. I'm Jennifer King.
0: A handful of Americans from the ship hit by the Hunter virus are headed home to finish up their quarantine now.
2: Some of the American cruise ship passengers who were exposed to Hunter virus aboard the MV Hondius are leaving a federal facility in Omaha, Nebraska after 3 weeks of quarantine. U.S. health officials say they've arranged non-commercial travel with biocontainment measures for 5 out of 18 passengers, and they will complete their monitoring at home. A spokesperson for Nebraska Medicine says none of the patients have shown symptoms. The recommended quarantine period is 42 days, and officials say the risk remains low. I'm Jennifer King.
0: WPTF News Time, 6:18. Let's head back over to Brandon Wright in the Johnson Hyundai Traffic Center.
3: Yes, and we are looking through the cameras with DOT assistance, trying to locate this accident that has been reported. Durham's 885 southbound approaching Cornwallis Road, causing some serious delays back to Ellis Road at this point in those southbound lanes. We haven't found the accident just yet, but we are sure the delays are there. Again, causing some very serious delays. Durham's 885 southbound approaching Cornwallis Road, you'll start tapping those brakes back around Ellis Road. Making that trip in from Eastern Wake County, 64 westbound is starting to slow you down right now between NC96 and your Lizard Lick Road exit. The closer you get towards your I-87 switch over there from 64 west, things will really start to clear up for you. Still on major signs of slowing 440 around the capital city this morning between your I-87 ramps and Wade Avenue. 40 through southwest Raleigh continues to move well between Rock Quarry Road and your US 1440 exit. Actually, some minor slowing building approaching that US 1440 exit as you try to make your decision between a 40 or US 1. Speaking of US 1 entering in from Southern Wake County, no major signs of slowing between your 540 toll roads and Tryon Road. 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I'm Brandon Wright, and that's the latest from the Johnson Hyundai Traffic Center.
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7: Your WPTF forecast, mostly sunny with a high near 78.

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1: It's 6:22 on this Tuesday morning here on the WPTF Morning News. What is the status now of the state budget? We heard the announcement several weeks ago that House and Senate leaders have agreed to a framework for a state budget. The details still not worked out. And how does all of this impact education in North Carolina? Corey Biggs with My Future NC talked with Don Curtis on Carolina Newsmakers.
2: We've been pleased to see broad agreement amongst legislative leadership that moves us closer to a budget, because education and workforce investments are critical to North Carolina's long-term economic competitiveness. You know, My Future NC focuses on the connection between educational attainment and economic opportunity, and the state's attainment goal, 2 million North Carolinians ages 25 to 44 with a high-quality credential or degree by 2030, is fundamentally tied to workforce demand. We're currently at about 1.72 million towards the 2 million goal, and that's steady progress. But at the same time, employers across the state are facing talent shortages in healthcare, advanced manufacturing, IT, education, skilled trades, and other high growth sectors. And education is economic development. So when we invest in education and workforce through our state budget, we're investing in North Carolina's long-term economic growth and competitiveness.
3: Well, and of course, you know, one of the interesting things about educational matters is it is bipartisan in the sense that both liberals and conservatives have the same interests. And the ultimate outcome, they may have different ways they go about it, but the truth of the matter is there's a commonality there, and that that probably helps in talking to the legislators.
2: That's right. And, you know, education is a huge component of the state's budget, and so it gets a lot of attention, and there tends to be a lot of common ground in the areas that get that much attention. There's something there for everybody. We've all been through our own education in some form or another. So there's some familiarity there, and it's something that really matters to their constituents back home as well. So, you know, in thinking about the full continuum, whether it's early childhood, K-12, access to higher education, workforce training, skills development, adult learner re-engagement, right, with the rapidly changing economy that we have today, you know, our community colleges, our universities, public and private, and our workforce systems all play a role in helping North Carolinians access that opportunity through education. And the strongest outcomes happen when education and workforce investments align with labor market needs. And that's really where our proposal for a Workforce Act of 2026 comes into the conversation, because it reinforces the idea that education and workforce development have to be aligned if we want North Carolina to stay competitive.
3: You know, one of the common misunderstandings I think that the general public has is that business and industry have a keen interest in seeing education improve, and so they become allies.
2: That's exactly right. You know, I think especially in today's world, as things change seemingly from week to week, if not day to day, employers have to be really nimble. They have to be able to look into the crystal ball, and they need partners to come alongside them, because no one sector can do this work alone. So being able to have strong partnerships with education, with educators themselves, with their local community college, with their local four-year universities, and not to mention the K-12 school district as well, you know, that's just part and parcel of how you stay competitive and how you grow as an employer, as a business owner in this state, in such a rapidly changing economy here in the 21st century.
3: Now, let's take today's high school seniors. Do they have, what percentage of those enter college thinking, okay, I'd like to be a teacher? And what is it that would make them feel more comfortable about making that a part of their career plan?
2: Well, student success and North Carolina's attainment goals begin with having an effective teacher in every classroom. Our fundamental belief at My Future NC is a simple one. It's that every student deserves access to a highly effective educator. And if we're serious about increasing educational attainment across North Carolina, it starts in the classroom. And teachers are the foundation of the entire education to workforce pipeline. Without an effective educator in every classroom, there will be no skilled workforce in any industry sector. And it's especially important in rural and high-need communities where staffing challenges may be more acute. That's where we've seen a lot of great examples recently of Grow Your Own initiatives that have started to produce some good results.
1: Corey Biggs with My Future NC, talking with Don Curtis on this past weekend's edition of Carolina Newsmakers about the future of education in North Carolina and the impact on the yet-to-be state budget that we're anticipating here in the coming weeks. WPTF News Time, 6:28. Let's head over to the Johnson Hyundai Traffic Center. Brandon Wright's here this morning. And Brandon, you were telling us about some problems on 885.
4: Yes, we do have an accident being reported on Durham's 885. And no lanes blocked on this, so this may be pushed over to the shoulder. A DOT was looking for it on their live cameras, but unfortunately, it seems the incident is being covered by the trees. So what we're able to see is the slowdown all the way back to Ellis Road as you try to make your way down towards that Cornwallis Road exit. So, and now we're seeing as you make it past that Cornwallis Road exit, the maps are showing us that there's now a delay as you make that merge with 40 eastbound and work your way down towards Davis Drive. Coming in from eastern Wake County, we already see the slowdowns building on 64 westbound there between NC96 and your Lizard Lick Road exit. That slows you down momentarily. In South Raleigh, approaching US 1440, that exit area starts to fill up right around Gorman Street as you try to hit exit 293. Coming in from southern Wake County, 1 North still moves well from your 540 toll roads up towards Tryon Road. Drive into Johnson Hyundai this June. 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I'm Brandon Wright, and that's the latest from the Johnson Hyundai Traffic Center.
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5: NCN News, I'm Mike Raley. Senate Republicans are meeting to discuss next steps in a standoff with the White House. The discussion comes after the Justice Department said it would comply with a court order pausing the implementation of a $1.7 billion settlement fund designed to compensate President Trump's political allies. North Carolina Senator Tom Tillis said,
6: I mean, this is just stupid on stilts.
5: Russian forces have launched a massive aerial attack on Kyiv and other Ukrainian cities, killing at least 14 civilians and wounding 100 others. The assault, which began at night and continued into the day, involved hundreds of drones and dozens of missiles. President Donald Trump says that Israel and Hezbollah have agreed to dial back fighting after he talked with Israeli Prime Minister Benjamin Netanyahu and communicated with the Lebanon militant group through mediators. The family of a woman who was punched repeatedly by a police officer in Shelby says they're grateful he's been fired and arrested. The woman's family and protesters spoke out, demanding accountability after the officer was initially suspended. Michael Moore, the victim's uncle, told WSOC,
7: we're just glad about that, first of all, that he no longer works there. And then, of course, we're looking for some other things to happen. And that would be, number one, that he be charged.
5: North Carolina State University is moving forward with plans to tear down Poe Hall. Work began on Monday. The student tells CBS 17.
8: I hope they put something cool there. Maybe a new building or something nice. We'll see.
5: The Reidsville Police Department is warning an increased police presence at the rock quarry on U.S. 29 business on Monday. An FBI dive team was conducting a dive operation at the quarry alongside Reidsville Police and the SBI. Rockingham County Sheriff Sam Page.
9: We understand is the body remains have probably been there for a while.
5: You're listening to NCI News. A bill cracking down on data centers being built in North Carolina is expected to move quickly through the State House of Representatives starting today. A bus driver involved in a fatal Virginia crash had previous speeding charges.
10: The bus driver accused of causing a chain reaction crash on Interstate 95 in Virginia on May 29th that killed five people has been charged with five counts of involuntary manslaughter and one count of reckless driving. Court records show Jing Sheng Dong of Staten Island, New York, paid a fine after being convicted of speeding in Virginia in 2024, going 73 miles per hour in a 55 zone. He was also cited in Annapolis, Maryland, driving a motor coach 72 miles per hour in a 50 zone. Authorities say Dong was driving the bus from New York to North Carolina when he struck a line of vehicles that slowed down in a work zone. I'm Jennifer King.
1: Now this.
11: For the Southern Farm Network, I'm Kyle Nash. I'm USDA is working on plans to distribute millions of new base acres eligible for ARC and PLC payments under last year's One Big Beautiful Bill Act. Farm Production and Conservation Undersecretary Richard Fordyce says FSA is figuring farm eligibility for the new base acres.
12: 30 million additional base acres will be allocated across the country. And right now, FSA, they're in the process of finalizing what we're calling a history dig, understanding the number of acres planted in what crops from 2019 to 2023.
11: Fordyce says at that point, FSA will notify the landowner how many new base acres they're eligible to receive with nothing to sign or agree to.
12: The only action is if the landowner chooses to opt out. And if they choose to opt out, then they have 90 days to notify the Farm Service Agency that they're choosing to opt out. That notification is going to go to the landowner. It will not go to the operator.
11: I'm Kyle Nashheim.
5: Mike Riley, NCN News.
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17: A better life with Dr. Sanjay Gupta.
18: How often do you stop to wonder whether you should share something that's revealing, maybe even embarrassing, with a partner, a friend, or even your boss? In her new book called Revealing, The Underrated Power of Oversharing, behavioral scientist Leslie John says doing just that can help you deepen relationships that are vital to your life. We need people to trust us in order to get things like love, friendship, and career success. That's what she told us. When you make yourself vulnerable by revealing something sensitive, it does make other people trust you. In turn, when you ask someone to reveal something about themselves, showing that interest will generally lead someone to like you more. Why? Because people like to be asked about themselves, she says. It also signals that they are discriminating and choosy, but in a good way. I'm Dr. Sanjay Gupta, helping you live a better life.
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23: Your WPTF forecast, mostly sunny with a high near 78. Overnight, mostly clear with a low around 54. Wednesday, sunny with a high near 83.
24: Tired of congestion? Not that kind of congestion. We're talking about this kind. Avoid the congestion and stay informed with traffic on the 8s to keep you moving, whether you're driving to the office.
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24: 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Or heading home for the day.
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4: From the Johnson Hyundai Traffic Center, still seeing that congestion building on Durham's 885 southbound lanes from this incident being worked on down near Cornwallis Road. Southbound lanes are full between Ellis and I-40, or full really between that Cornwallis exit there. But lingering delays also keeping you busy as you try to make that merge onto 40 eastbound. Coming in from Eastern Wake County, Zebulon area, 64 westbound continues to move under the posted speed limit between NC-96 and your Lizard Lick Road exit. Now 87 southbound cashing in on some of the slowdowns this morning between Smithville Road and your 540 exits. 40 west through South Raleigh, that slows down around Gorman Street as you try to make your push towards exit 293 there. That's the US 1440 exit. Taking a look at Southern Wake County's US 1 southbound approaching East William Street, seeing slowdowns there at the exit as a lot of people are taking at East William Street exit. Driving the Johnson Hyundai this June, well-qualified buyers get 0% APR for 60 months or lease a 2026 Tucson or 2026 Santa Fe for $239 at Johnson Hyundai. 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I'm Brandon Wright, and that's the latest from the Johnson Hyundai Traffic Center.
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23: Your WPTF forecast, mostly sunny with a high near 78. Overnight, mostly clear with a low around 54. Wednesday, sunny with a high near 83.
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5: It's 6:42 on this Tuesday morning on the WPTF Morning News. Right now down to 60 degrees. We'll head up to 78, get down to 54 tonight, and back up into the low 80s tomorrow. Coming up this morning on the WPTF Morning News, we begin a new Tuesday morning series. Stephen Cates from Bankrate will be dropping by every week to talk about some of the major financial topics of that week. And also this morning at 8:20, we'll be talking with Brooke Walensky-Langford, who's the author of A God-Shaped Nation, 500 Years of Religion in America, and specifically about the impact of North Carolina evangelist Billy Graham. She also wrote a recent article for The Assembly entitled When Billy Graham Peered into the Nation's Soul. That'll be coming up this morning at 8:20. Right now, though, let's talk about the Stanley Cup Finals. They're getting started, Joe, just about a little over 12 hours from now out at Lenovo Center as the Carolina Hurricanes prepare to face the Vegas Golden Knights. Jeff Hamblin talked with Mike Solarte from Spectrum Sports, who's been observing hockey in North Carolina for many years.
6: I ask this question with all due respect to our NASCAR fans out there, so I'll throw it to you. Is Rod Brind'Amour the most prominent professional sports figure in North Carolina sports history?
7: Oh, that's a really, really good question. I would say in the hockey world, he is. I mean, if there's a Mount Rushmore of sports greats in the state, Rod's bust would be on the hockey portion of that. I mean, and you can pick between Dale Earnhardt Sr. and Richard Petty for NASCAR. Mm-hmm. You know, for the Panthers, I mean, arguably you could pick Cam Newton,
6: Steve Smith,
7: their biggest face. You know, Steve Smith,
6: yeah,
7: you know, Luke Kuechly, those kind of guys. But when it comes to hockey, there's no one that better exemplifies this franchise than the guy that's behind the bench as their head coach, because he's won a Stanley Cup as a player and he's four wins away from doing it as a coach. So Rod is the face of the Hurricanes.
6: Yeah. And he was kind of reluctant to be that when he got traded back at the turn of the century from Philadelphia. But, you know, the way he's embraced it to the point where, and I heard you and Adam Gold talking about it on a podcast, this is pretty much the only place Rod wants to be, I think.
7: Yeah, I completely agree with that. I mean, he was a little uneasy at the time of the trade, but once he got acclimated to the area and, remarried and has settled in, and this is, you know, this is a place that he calls home, and you know, he's an all-in guy. You know, when he's focused on a task, he is all in on that. He was that way as a player, he was that way as an assistant coach, he's been that way as a head coach, I don't think Rod Brind'Amour wants to go anywhere else. I think that when he hangs up the whistle, it'll be for good with Carolina. I don't know that he would coach anywhere else. But that, to me, I also think that is, in my opinion, I think it's years down the road, because he's not an old guy. He's got a lot of life in him. He's got a lot of hockey that he loves, you know, the love of the game. He's the ultimate competitor. He hates to lose more than he loves winning. And I think that kind of speaks to who Rod Brind'Amour is.
6: What was the attitude like for the Canes after they won the Eastern Conference Championship, which had been elusive for 20 years now?
7: They're not done.
6: Yeah.
7: That's the attitude. They're not done. I mean, to a man, they're like, yeah, we're going to celebrate this for about 4 or 5 hours, get a good night's rest, and then get focused on trying to win the Stanley Cup against the Vegas Golden Knights. And, this team has taken on the identity of Rod Brind'Amour. You know, when Rod says the work is done, that's when they'll stop working. And even then, it won't be, all right, we're done for now. Enjoy some downtime in the off season, but then we're going to get back to work and try to do this whole thing again. And, they are a focused group. And the best part about it, Jeff, is that they genuinely care for one another. I mean, these players matter if you're a top line guy, if you're a healthy extra, every one of those guys, and they're even the aces, the guys that aren't going to draw in, every guy that's in that room is a part of something that's bigger than them, and they're all in it together. You know, everybody's got their hands on the rope. But I know there's a lot of cliches here, but they all apply with this group. This is one of the greatest teams in terms of not necessarily results on the ice, but greatest teams and how these guys are so bonded together. I mean, they'll go to battle for anybody, and I think that's what successful teams are all about. And that's not to say anything about Vegas, but I think Vegas is in much the same boat. They just galvanized a lot more quickly at the end of the season after their coaching change, and they're firing on all cylinders right now. So it should be a pretty good find.
6: And it's a study in contrast. You just touched on it. Rod Brind'Amour is finishing up his eighth season as head coach, third longest tenured coach in the NHL. John Tortorella has been the head coach of the Golden Knights for about 5 weeks now.
7: Right.
6: That makes a very interesting contrast, indeed.
7: It's a huge contrast, but this isn't Torts' first rodeo. I mean, he's been a head coach in the NHL for a number of years with a number of different teams. So he's a proven commodity. He's a guy that knows how to get teams prepared to play.
5: Mike Solarte from Spectrum Sports talking with Jeff Hamblin about the Stanley Cup Finals getting underway tonight at Lenovo Center. The Vegas Golden Knights and the Carolina Hurricanes, the Canes back in the finals for the first time in 20 years. WPTF News Time, 6:48. Let's head back over to the Johnson Hyundai Traffic Center and Brandon Wright.
4: Yes, and we're still seeing those slowdowns coming in from Eastern Lake County, 64 westbound, keeping you busy between NC-96 and your Lizard Lick Road exit. And we're also seeing slowdowns 87 southbound between Window Falls Parkway and your 540 exits. Taking a look at 440 westbound, that's also starting to pick up some additional volume and slowing between Newbern Avenue and the Capitol Boulevard. 40 west through South Raleigh, that slows down between Lake Wheeler and U.S. 1440 in Durham, still dealing with an incident close to Cornwallis Road on 885 southbound. Those delays pushing you back up to Ellis Road on 885. I'm Brandon Wright. That's the latest from the Johnson Hyundai Traffic Center.
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15: Your WPTF forecast, mostly sunny with a high near 78. Overnight, mostly clear with a low around 54. Wednesday, sunny with a high near 83.
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5: NCN Sports. Good morning. I'm Tony Rigsby. The Stanley Cup Final between the Vegas Golden Knights and Carolina Hurricanes beginning tonight at Lenovo Center in Raleigh. Canes are the first team in NHL history to reach the Stanley Cup Finals with a 12-1 playoff record. The matchup against Vegas is a study of contrast. Carolina's Rod Brind'Amour, third longest tenured coach in the NHL in his eighth season. The Knights just hired coach John Tortorella back on March 29th after firing Bruce Cassidy. Brind'Amour says a lot's changed since 20 years ago when he raised the cup as the captain of the Canes.
0: I have way more respect now being a coach than I did as a player. Not that I didn't respect the coaches, but I just thought just get your best players out and go play. I mean, come on, open the door, right? Like, let us go. And then I got behind there and I realized, this is a lot of work.
5: A Hall of Fame wide receiver has died, as we hear from Mike Hempen.
2: Raymond Berry, the wide receiver who became the favorite target for Baltimore quarterback Johnny Unitas and later coached the New England Patriots, has died. The Pro Football Hall of Fame says Berry died May 25th. He was 93. Berry was a 20th round draft pick out of SMU who became one of the league's greatest players. He played 13 seasons and caught a then record 631 passes. He played in six Pro Bowls and was inducted into the NFL Hall of Fame in 1973. Berry later coached the Patriots from 84 to 89. They were AFC champions in 1985, but lost to the Bears in the Super Bowl. I'm Mike Hempen.
5: In the majors yesterday, Marlins over the Nationals 7-3. Diamondbacks beating the Dodgers 4-1. Brewers a 16-2 trouncing of the Giants. Tigers got a 10-9 win over the Tampa Bay Rays. Twins turning back the White Sox 9-6. Royals 9-2 over the Cincinnati Reds, and the Mets fell to the Hot Mariners 3-2. Brody Hopkins of the Durham Bulls has been named the International League Player of the Week after being the top pitcher of the week, striking out 9 over 5 hitless innings in a win over the Norfolk Tides last Friday. Brian Sanchez of the Greensboro Grasshoppers, the South Atlantic League Player of the Week, he hit .444 with 3 homers last week against the Hub City Spartanburgers. 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Sagar Magani reporting Serena Williams making a comeback.
3: Serena Williams is returning to pro tennis after nearly 4 years away. Williams has not competed since the 2022 U.S. Open.
12: It's been a long time. I've been playing tennis my whole life.
3: At the time, she did not use the word retiring, but rather evolving.
12: Be a mom and explore a different version of Serena.
3: The WTA Tour says the now 44-year-old Williams will play doubles at next week's Queen's Club Grass Court Tournament, which will raise speculation she also plans to compete on the grass at Wimbledon, where Williams won 7 of her 23 Grand Slam singles titles. Sagar Magani, Washington.
5: Tony Rixby, NCN Sports. 6:55 as we head to the entertainment desk and Gail Hurd.
16: The courtroom battle between Blake Lively and Justin Baldoni, minus the actors, has returned to a Manhattan federal courtroom. That's despite the recent settlement of Lively's claims against him stemming from the 2024 movie It Ends With Us. The two sides were battling Monday over whether Baldoni owes Lively attorney fees and damages because he filed an unsuccessful lawsuit against Lively after she claimed he subjected her to sexual harassment and defamation, a judge reserved decision. Robin Roberts is taking some time off from Good Morning America. The veteran anchor was off the ABC flagship morning news program Friday and Monday. She's in Cape Town, South Africa, working on her next film for her producing company, Robin Roberts Presents, a Lifetime movie, Angel in the Rubble, about a final survivor pulled from ground zero following the September 11th attack on New York City. Dua Lipa and actor Callum Turner are married, according to local officials in London. They tied the knot Sunday. Photos of the couple leaving the ceremony circulated on social media showing Lipa in a white skirt suit by Schiaparelli and Turner in a navy suit by Ferragamo. Lipa, known for her disco pop sound, has won 3 Grammys. Turner's recognized for his roles in the Fantastic Beasts movies and other projects. And The Notebook, the musical based on the best-selling novel that inspired the iconic film, runs tonight through Sunday at Greensboro Tanger Center. And MGK brings his Lost Americana tour to Raleigh's Coastal Credit Union Music Park tonight. I'm Gail Hurd, and that's entertainment.
5: WPTF News Time 6:56. Mike Krzyzewski made a big announcement 5 years ago today.
17: On this day in 2021, Mike Krzyzewski announced that the 2021-2022 season would be his final one as the Duke men's basketball coach. Krzyzewski's 5 national championships are the most by any Division I coach since the NCAA tournament went to a 64-team format in 1982. In his final season, Krzyzewski would reach the Final Four for the 13th time in his career. He would lead Duke to its first ACC regular season championship since 2010 and retired with 1,202 career victories. On this day in 2019, the Charlotte Checkers defeated the Chicago Wolves 5-3 in Game 2 of the Calder Cup Finals. Thomas Jurko scored the game-winning goal at 18:53 of the second period to break a 3-all tie. Dustin Tokarski shut out the Wolves from there, making 20 saves for the win. It turned out to be the final home game for a memorable season for the Checkers, who finished with the best record in the AHL with 110 points, a new franchise record. That's this day in North Carolina sports history. I'm Jeff Hamlin.
5: And now to Wall Street.
18: I'm Seth Sutel, and this is the AP Markets Report. Stocks edged up to more records on Wall Street, even as crude oil prices rose. The S&P 500 added 0.3% Monday. The Dow inched up 46 points. That's about 0.1%. NASDAQ Composite climbed 0.4%. Brent crude jumped more than 4%. Companies with big fuel bills ended lower. Alaska Air fell 3.3%. MGM Resorts jumped 16%. Barry Diller's People Inc. said it would buy the rest of the company that it doesn't already own. Treasury yields moved higher in the bond market. The yield on the 10-year Treasury climbed to 4.45%. Seth Sutel, New York.
5: At 6:58, Brandon Wright standing by in the Johnson Hyundai Traffic Center.
4: Yes, and it looks like the traffic's moving a lot better here, according to our cameras and sensors. 885 in Durham approaching Cornwallis, so it looks like this incident may have been resolved and you're able to get back up to the posted speed limit. Still seeing those delays building in South Raleigh approaching your US 1 440 exits. Delays start back around Gorman Street. The Beltline of 440 westbound lanes full this morning between I-87 ramps and Capitol Boulevard. 87 southbound also full lanes between Window Falls Parkway and your 540 ramps. 64 westbound and from Zebulon busy between NC-96 and your Lizard Lick Road exit. And taking a look at that 1 south traffic, things looking a little bit better for you at the East William Street exit as you get back into Apex. I'm Brandon Wright, and that's the latest from the Johnson Hyundai Traffic Center.
5: Your WPTF forecast, mostly sunny today, a high near 78, clear tonight. It'll be a chilly one down to 54, sunny tomorrow with a high of 83. We just keep on moving up as the week goes along. Sunny on Thursday, a high of 88, sunny on Friday, 93. And then when we get to Saturday, mostly sunny skies, a high of 94 degrees, and by the time we get to Sunday, we could be at 96 degrees. Right now, we have clear skies and 60 degrees in the triangle. 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
20: Breaking news this hour from Town Hall. I'm Rich Thomason. This is primary day in a half dozen states, and that includes in California, where there's the governor's race and the closely watched L.A. mayor's contest. Other states with primaries today, Iowa and Montana, New Mexico, New Jersey, and South Dakota. 6 people killed, a mass shooting in Muscatine, Iowa.
21: The adult male suspect had left the residence prior to law enforcement's arrival, but was quickly identified as Ryan Willis McFarland, 52 years, Muscatine, Iowa. Officers located McFarland on the riverfront trail near the pedestrian bridge. While talking to Ryan Willis McFarland, he took his own life.
20: Muscatine Police Chief Anthony Key says it's believed all of the victims were related to McFarland. A horrific interstate crash, Northern Virginia, allegedly caused by a non-English-speaking bus driver, naturalized U.S. citizen from China.
6: The bus driver accused of causing a chain reaction crash on Interstate 95 in Virginia on May 29th that killed five people has been charged with five counts of involuntary manslaughter and one count of reckless driving. Court records show Jing Sheng Dong of Staten Island, New York, paid a fine after being convicted of speeding in Virginia in 2024, going 73 miles per hour in a 55 zone. He was also cited in Annapolis, Maryland, driving a motor coach 72 miles per hour in a 50 zone. Authorities say Dong was driving the bus from New York to North Carolina when he struck a line of vehicles that slowed down in a work zone. A family of four from Greenfield, Massachusetts, on their way to a wedding were killed, as was a 25-year-old woman from Worcester. I'm Jennifer King.
20: President Trump suggests a U.S.-Iran deal could be just around the corner, perhaps in a week or so. The Dow futures down 196 points. NASDAQ futures off 26. More on these stories at townhall.com.
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23: I'm Marianne Mijab. Wake County commissioners have unanimously approved a nearly $2.3 billion budget that raises property taxes by 2 cents, an estimated $90 increase on the annual tax bill for homeowners. Commission Chair Don Meal tells ABC 11.
24: Growth do not pay for itself. So with that being said, you know, we have to do other things in order to try to help balance our budget.
23: Rapid population growth in Wake County has added strain to the budget, increasing the need for infrastructure and services. North Carolina's fiscal watchdog is taking a closer look at one of the state's fastest-growing education programs. State Auditor Dave Bullock has launched an audit of the Opportunity Scholarship Program, which uses taxpayer dollars to help families pay for private school tuition. Heather Coons, Research and Communications Director for Public Schools First NC, tells CBS 17.
25: I think the overarching question is, where is that money going and how is it being used and what is the return on investment?
23: The Opportunity Scholarship Program was initially limited to lower-income families, but was expanded in 2024 after lawmakers eliminated income caps. State legislators are considering a bill that would ban social media accounts for children under 14 and require parental consent for 14 and 15-year-olds. House Bill 301 would also require social media companies to delete any accounts already held by those children. The bill would fine social media companies up to $50,000 for each time a younger teen sets up an account against the law's provisions. State Democratic Congresswoman Deborah Ross and Valerie Fushi visited the ICE processing facility in Cary.
26: This is not a detention facility, it's a processing facility, but they do have three holding cells, two for men and one for women. We saw the entire facility, asked multiple questions, and are waiting to get some questions answered.
23: Ross says the Cary facility is where people are held before moving to a larger detention center. Soon they will travel to Georgia to view the detention center there. NC State University is moving forward with plans to tear down Poe Hall. The university said Friday it has received approval from the Environmental Protection Agency for the building's demolition plan. This student tells CBS 17.
27: I think it's a great idea. It also raises a lot of questions because tearing the building down does not suffice. I mean, it's great, but it should be protected in the way it's been tearing, like it's going to be torn down.
23: Starting next week, fencing will go up around the new building on Stinson Drive as crews prepare to tear it down. Poe Hall will be replaced with a new home for the College of Education. The Clayton High School valedictorian says the school is withholding her diploma after her graduation speech to her class of 2026. Lean Hijaz made an addition to her speech that had not been approved and says she wanted to lend her voice to the voiceless. Her speech was cut off by her high school principal. Clayton High School student Owen Ring tells CBS 17.
8: I don't really know why they would cut her off. She was just saying what was happening, but it's kind of crazy to me.
23: Hijaz says she fought for 6 months to get the spot to speak, in part to also be a representation, a face for her Muslim and Arab community in Johnston County. The sentencing of a man accused in the murder of a downtown Raleigh restaurant manager has been delayed. Tyrell Moore is expected back in court later this morning after his sentence was delayed due to illness. Moore is pleading guilty to killing David Millett in 2023. Prosecutors say Moore assaulted Millett, causing him to fall and hit his head on the sidewalk. Millett died 6 days later. Raleigh police released their summer action plan, which includes a new tool that lets you track crime in your area. The new crime mapping system will allow you to see real-time police responses. Lieutenant David Davis tells CBS 17.
9: We're always going to continue with our Friday and Saturday night patrols on Glenwood South, our saturation patrols, like I mentioned, with our DWI squad. You know, we're going to make sure that we have officers in the areas of the city where we do see an uptick in violence or potential violence.
23: 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Marianne Mija, WPTF News.
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5: Good morning, everyone. 7:07 on a Tuesday morning. A cool morning out there right now. We're at 59 degrees, but we'll head up to 78 as the day goes along. And a big warming trend later this week. Coming up in just a few minutes, we'll begin hearing more about the need for blood during the summer months here in North Carolina. We'll begin a new series with Bankrate.com and Stephen Cates in the 8 o'clock hour. And we'll be talking also with the author of a new book on the history of American religion and specifically about North Carolina evangelist Billy Graham's impact. That'll also be in the 8 o'clock hour. Right now, though, WPTF News time is 7:08. We head to the Johnson Hyundai Traffic Center and Brandon Wright.
4: Yes, and we are still seeing the cleanup efforts there. Durham's 885 southbound approaching Cornwallis Road. Looks like the cleanup efforts are going well. We're watching people be able to get back up to the posted speed limit there. And on the live camera shot, we can see people, looks like they're moving along just fine. Still some minor slowing on the approach down to Cornwallis. 440 westbound, full lanes coming off your I-87 south exits on over to Capitol Boulevard. Expect to be on the brakes. Speaking of I-87 southbound, full lanes between Window Falls Parkway and your 540 ramps in from Zebulon 64 westbound, keeping you busy between NC-96 and Lizard Lick Road. And the southwest Raleigh things start slowing down for you. Lake Wheeler Road on over towards US 1440. In from Johnston County, 40 westbound, keeping you busy this morning between Jones Sausage Road and your exit 301. I'm Brandon Wright, and that's the latest from the Johnson Hyundai Traffic Center.
11: 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It's blazing hot out here. Smokey Bear says,
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0: Don't let that 59 fool you, though. Even though we get down to 54 tonight, meteorological summer technically began yesterday. First day of summer in terms of looking at the astronomy will be on the 21st of June. And with all of this, whichever way you look at the beginning of summer, it means a lot of people are going to be outdoors. And with that, higher chances for crashes, boat accidents, or other injuries that involve the need for blood. Jeff Hamblin talked with Ellen Gorham, executive director of the Greater Triangle Area of the American Red Cross.
1: How much do scheduled blood donations account for all blood donations that the American Red Cross receives?
2: Scheduled blood donations are so important, and they actually account for 90% of all blood donations. So a very large number for us, and we heavily rely on them.
1: How common is it for the need for blood donations to go up during the summer months?
2: We typically see a drop in donations during the summer just because of everyone's travel, busy schedule, school's out, etc. We've really seen a sharp drop, even sharper than normal this year. And in fact, as a result of the drop, we've seen our blood supply fall by several thousand units in just 1 week since before Memorial Day.
1: Is the time between Memorial Day and Labor Day, the fact that that's linked to an increase in injuries, is that one of the reasons why you need blood?
2: We need blood year-round, but especially during the summer, when you're right. We call it trauma season, in addition to, hurricane season that just began. But we do see, as you shared earlier, an increase in accidents, car accidents, ATV crashes, sports-related injuries, just in other summer activities that take place because people are outside longer due to the warm weather. And, you know, a single person who gets in a really bad car accident can use 100 units of blood. And so we really ask folks at this time to consider giving blood if they haven't given for a while.
1: When you hear people feeling unsure about donated blood, why do people feel unsure to begin with?
2: You know, I think it is a personal decision. And if you haven't given before, the idea of a needle can make people feel a little nervous. I can share, I've given blood well over 30 times. It's really a simple procedure. Sitting and giving blood typically takes no more than 10 minutes. And the entire process end to end is between 30 and 45 minutes. So it's easy, it really doesn't hurt. And if you haven't thought about giving, now is no better time.
1: Does the fact that people are outside taking vacations, does that also lead to a decrease in donating blood?
2: It does. It does. When people travel, we typically see decreases at high travel periods over any holiday. But it does decrease the amount. And I also think some people, they may even have the good intention of signing up to give, but you know, maybe going to the pool sounds better than ensuring that they make that blood appointment. And so we see a lot of dropped donation appointments as well.
1: Do you find that new mothers are in need during the summer months, or really any time for extra blood?
2: Yes. In fact, I've had several friends who have delivered and needed extra blood right after delivery due to some complication. And that happens year-round. And, not necessarily an increase in summer months, but it happens regularly, and the need for blood donations does support new moms.
1: What is the process like when it comes to donating blood for those who've never done it? And do you find that first-time blood donors are surprised by how simple it can be?
2: Yes. In fact, I was with a new donor recently, and she shared right after she had given, gosh, why didn't I do this sooner? This really was easy, and I feel fine. Plus, she enjoyed the extra incentive. Sometimes gifts are given, and in fact, during this month, if you give through the Red Cross,

0: 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And that's really the best way. If you are somewhat technologically savvy, to consider giving, because it just allows you to find that right timing and right location for an appointment for you.
1: Absolutely. So some major prizes, in fact, just $15 for simply donating, and then to, again, a merchant of your choice, and then ultimately that grand prize. Certainly the incentive is there for people to donate while they can. How can people learn more about donating?
0: Sure. Again, by going to redcross.org or redcrossblood.org, there are plenty of FAQs, again, if you haven't given before or haven't given recently. I will share a number of rules around giving blood have been updated over the last few years, especially around travel and around some other things. So if you potentially were denied in the past due to some reason, it's likely that you may be able to donate now.
1: We encourage people to do that now because it is a time where it's certainly needed more than ever. Ellen, we thank you so much for your time. Ellen Gorham is the executive director of the Greater Triangle Area Chapter of the Red Cross. Ellen, thank you so much. Have a wonderful summer.
0: Oh, thank you.
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3: Yes, and we're just watching the morning congestion get a little bit busier for you. Let's start with coming in from Johnston County. 40 westbound keeping you busy this morning between Jones Sausage Road and your exit 301, where you decide to stay on 40 or go towards 440. 440 also full lanes this morning coming off of I-87 southbound. That'll keep you busy on over to about Wake Forest Road through South Raleigh. 40 westbound slowing you down between South Saunders Street and US 1 440. 87 southbound also full lanes this morning between Window Falls Parkway and your 540 ramps. Back in Zebulon, 64 westbound continues to move below the posted speed limit between NC96 and your Lizard Lick Road exit. 540 in North Raleigh also cashing in on some of the slowing this morning between Lewisburg Road and the Capitol Boulevard on the westbound lanes, with some additional volume picking up just after Creedmoor Road. Durham's 885 in much better condition this morning than it was about 15 minutes ago. Full lanes as you make that merge onto 40 eastbound there from coming down from Cornwallis Road. And where we're not seeing it right now, 1 North still looks good, 55 through your Cary Parkway. 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I'm Brandon Wright, and that's the latest from the Johnson Hyundai Traffic Center.
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14: Your WPTF forecast, mostly sunny with a high near 78.

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4: To be moderator of Face the Nation means bringing the most powerful stakeholders to the table.
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8: If you've been told you have high LDL cholesterol in your blood, the first place to begin to try to improve it is with diet and exercise. That's according to new guidelines from the American College of Cardiology. And such interventions should begin much earlier than you might imagine. Roger Blumenthal, a cardiologist at Johns Hopkins and head of the committee that wrote the new guidelines, explains.
9: It's important to start behavioral counseling in youth. If indeed a young person, especially after the age of 30, has persistently really high LDLs of greater than 160, or a strong family history of heart disease, or a high estimated long-term risk, that they should certainly consider starting on a medicine sooner rather than later. And it's just like the blood pressure guidelines, which said that if you're above 130 over 80, after 6 months of lifestyle improvements, if you can't get below that, you should seriously consider going on a medicine.
8: Blumenthal says statins are first-line treatment. At Johns Hopkins, I'm Elizabeth Tracy.
1: Well, there's some good news in that fewer people seem to be living on the streets in the United States these days. Lisa Dwyer reports.
10: A federal report shows a decrease in homelessness in California and nationwide last year, marking the first drop since 2016. The U.S. Department of Housing and Urban Development's annual homelessness report shows a 2.8% decrease in California and a 3.3% decrease nationwide. The Trump administration used the report to promote its policies, including its crackdown on immigration. Activists attribute the decline to funding under former President Joe Biden. I'm Lisa Dwyer.
1: Correspondent Ed Donahue reporting this morning on a day of turmoil at 60 Minutes.
11: Tensions are growing under new management at CBS News. Last week, CBS fired 60 Minutes executive producer Tanya Simon and correspondent Sharon Alfonsi and Cecilia Vega. At a meeting to start the week, a longtime anchor spoke up.
12: I'm Scott Pelley.
11: According to a detailed report on the Status website, Pelley said CBS News head Barry Weiss is murdering the show and accused Simon's replacement as executive producer Nick Bilton of having slender qualifications for the job. The report says Weiss was not at the meeting. Bilton insisted Weiss does love CBS News and 60 Minutes. Pelley countered by saying she was brought in to kill it, and she's doing exactly that. A person close to CBS leadership tells the AP it's disappointing Pelley's accusations were being aired publicly, despite efforts to engage with him privately. I'm Ed Donahue.
1: Coming up in the next half hour here on the WPTF Morning News, we'll be hearing more about a new foundation with some new homes in Wake County, some unique homes indeed. In the next hour, we'll be hearing from Stephen Cates with Bankrate.com. He'll begin a new weekly feature on Tuesday mornings here on WPTF about financing. And we'll talk with Brooke Lewinsky-Langward, who is the author of A God-Shaped Nation, 500 Years of Religion in America, and specifically about a new article she just wrote for the Assembly on on North Carolina evangelist Billy Graham and his impact on American religion over the last half century. WPTF News Time is 7:28. Let's head over now to the Johnson Hyundai Traffic Center, where Brandon Wright is standing by.
12: Yes, and we're seeing those delays building for you in South Raleigh between South Saunders and U.S. 1. Keeps you on the brakes for your trip through South Raleigh. 440 westbound, full lanes coming off of I-87 southbound. I-87 southbound also keeping you busy between Window Falls Parkway and your 540 ramps. And from Zebulon 64 westbound, news below the posted speed limit between NC-96 and Lizard Lick Road. And North Raleigh 540 has some pockets of congestion starting back around Lewisburg Road, and then it'll end about Six Forks Road. Durham's 885 full slowdowns this morning between Ellis and I-40. The heaviest of that volume is where you make your merge on 240 from Durham's 885. Also seeing 40 eastbound slowing down this morning, approaching your 885 ramps as well. Drive in the Johnson Hyundai this June. 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I'm Brandon Wright, and that's the latest from the Johnson Hyundai Traffic Center.
1: Mostly sunny today, a high near 78. Mostly clear tonight. We get down to 54. Sunny tomorrow with a high of 83. You'll notice a trend here. On Thursday, sunny skies with a high of 88. 93 on Friday, 94 on Saturday. 96 degrees on Sunday. You see that steady progression in our temperatures after we start out somewhat below normal for the next couple of days. 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
13: NCN News. I'm Mike Riley. U.S. Department of Labor Acting Secretary Keith Sonderling visited Pitt County on Monday to see how apprenticeship programs in eastern North Carolina are going. 19-year-old Levi Camp, a recent Pitt Community College graduate, now working full-time as a fabricator, told WITN.
14: I went through with everything, and they paid for all of my schooling. And then I got on-the-job training, and I got paid while I was on the job. And once I graduated Pitt, I pretty much had a full-time job waiting for me.
13: Secretary of State Marco Rubio is set to face a litany of questions about the Trump administration's fragile and stalling diplomatic efforts around the world when he appears for back-to-back hearings on Capitol Hill today for the first time since the Iran war began. 8 days into the investigation into the deaths of Saluda couple Robert and Wendy Peck, neighbors are learning a lead detective with Polk County Sheriff's Department brief members of the community. Neighbor Randy Smith tells WLOS in Asheville.
15: Pecks were active in some after-school programs out in Saluda, and she was a quilter. I don't know where the bodies were found or any of that.
13: Authorities in Iowa are investigating the fatal shootings of six people who they believe were killed by a relative on Monday. Muscatine Police Chief Anthony Keyes.
16: The preliminary investigation indicates the shooting stemmed from a domestic dispute. At this time, all victims are believed to be family members of the deceased.
13: Hurricane season began on Monday. Forecasters with NOAA's National Weather Service are predicting a below-normal hurricane season for the Atlantic Basin this year. National Weather Service meteorologist Nick Petro.
17: The ones that form right off our coast and the ones that form in the Gulf of Mexico that don't offer us much time to prepare. So that's why it's important now, take time to sort of do your preparations for this hurricane season that's upcoming.
13: You're listening to NCN News. North Carolina Democratic Congresswoman Deborah Ross and Valerie Fushi visited an ice processing facility in Cary in Wake County on Monday.
18: This is not a detention facility. It's a processing facility, but they do have three holding cells, two for men and one for women. We saw the entire facility, asked multiple questions, and are waiting to get some questions answered.
13: Correspondent Charles D. Ledesma reports the European Union lawmakers agree to increase deportations and detention centers abroad.
19: The EU's moved forward with a vast overhaul of its migration strategy, aiming to ramp up deportations in what rights groups compare to the Trump administration's aggressive immigration policies. The provisional agreement, which will now go to lawmakers and heads of state for approval, comes as critics argue the new regulation could harm human rights. EU member states would be able to set up bilateral deals with with countries outside the bloc to build deportation centers.
13: Congress is asking the NFL's top executive to testify about the league's embrace of streaming services.
20: NFL Commissioner Roger Goodell has been invited to testify before Congress as the league faces increasing federal scrutiny about its broadcast deals and its recent practice of airing games on paywalled streaming services. The hearing will look into the league's TV deals and their compliance with a federal antitrust exemption. Courts have ruled that the 1961 law does not apply to cable or streaming. I'm Geffen Coolbaugh.
13: An independent audit of the town of Benson in Johnston County found the town dipped into its general fund to make up for losses in the utility fund for several years in a row. North Carolina has been ranked among the nation's top state economies, that according to a new report from the personal finance website WalletHub. Mike Riley, NCN News.
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22: 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I called it Splash of AI, and it shows regular people how AI is actually saving time and real money right now. 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
2: Your WPTF forecast, mostly sunny with a high near 78.

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1: It's 7:38 on the WPTF Morning News as we head back over to the Johnson Hyundai Traffic Center in Brandon Wright.
2: Yes, and we have some blue lights in the median of 40 eastbound near Gorman Street, and that's causing an onlooker delay on 40 westbound. You can expect to be back on the brakes right around Rock Quarry Road on the 40 westbound side as you try to work towards that US 1440 exit, where there's still some congestion building at that US 1440 exit there. 440 westbound, full lanes this morning coming off of I-87. You'll be busy as you work your way over towards Lake Boone Trail. 87 southbound also busy this morning. Window Falls Parkway through your 540 exits. Looks like just after Hodge Road, you'll be back at the posted speed limit. 540 in North Raleigh also slowing you down this morning between Lewisburg Road and Six Forks Road. Durham's 885 sluggish between Ellis and I-40 on the southbound side. Northbound lanes of 885 busy between Cornwallis and TW Alexander. Driving the Johnson Hyundai this June with well-qualified buyers getting 0% APR for 60 months or lease a 2026 Tucson or 2026 Santa Fe for $239 at Johnson Hyundai. 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I'm Brandon Wright, and that's the latest from the Johnson Hyundai Traffic Center.
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11: Your WPTF forecast, mostly sunny with a high near 78. 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
1: It's 7:42 on the WPTF Morning News. The White Oak Foundation set to host a ribbon-cutting ceremony for the newly completed White Oak Foundation townhomes, a milestone project bringing 30 new homes to Apex, including 15 affordable housing units. The Reverend Charles Tyner is executive director of the White Oak Foundation and joined Jeff Hamblin to discuss that ceremony.
2: This is a celebration where it's going to bring new homes to Apex, including affordable homes. So what does this entail?
3: This entails us building 30 houses. This is a church-based organization, and we're 501(c), and we're a nonprofit. And it entails us doing what we set our mission out to do, and that is to provide housing and the other systems for people in this area. And we are excited about what we're doing. And I'm glad you have us on the radio today so that we can tell people that we're excited about that we can bring some affordable houses to the town of Cary, Apex, Marshfield. That we're here to just provide for the community what we can do to help it be a better place.
2: How long has this been in the works? Because really the Apex area around close to Chatham County, that's such a growing area. Certainly affordable housing units are needed more than ever there.
3: Yes. We've been working at this for a long time. I've been pastor of church for 54 years, really. And we've been working there ever since we've been pastoring that we can provide housing for people in the area. And especially in the beginning, it was for our parishioners, but now we know it's for everybody. And we've been doing this because we know that was a real need in this area.
2: So what's going to be featured next week at this ribbon cutting? Again, it's going to take place on June the 10th. That will be a Wednesday. It'll start at 11 o'clock on Wednesday morning at 4407 Dominion Crest Drive. And what's going to be featured during this?
3: At that time, we're going to have all the dignitaries, all our elected officials from all around here with us. We even anticipating perhaps the governor might stop in. We're not sure, but we're anticipating all the people who have helped us get to where we are, all the people who are interested in affordable housing, come and join us as we enter into opening up the affordable housing units that we'll build.
2: And there's going to be daycare around this area here. What's the campus like around that area?
3: Oh, man, we got many things on this campus. On this campus, we got a daycare, and everybody will be able to come to see the daycare. On this same campus, we have the White Oak Foundation administration building that has the doctor's office, the clinic. We also have the senior citizens have an opportunity to come every day and join in with the Meals on Wheels for the senior citizens. We have a lot of things going on, including the food bank program that we'll be having. You'll see a lot of folks around here because that is what we do every day, 7 days a week.
2: And you mentioned that, as I'm looking at the press release here, caring for the total person is the motto for a White House Foundation. And how have you gone about doing that?
3: Yeah, what we've done, we try to put what the needs of the people are, and we try to look at what those needs are, and then we said, let's take care of those needs. That's why we tried to establish a one-stop center here that they can come here for nearly anything that they need. So we can help the people from the cradle to the grave.
2: Absolutely.
3: They can come here and they can receive services. And we remember all of our services that we provide are free. We don't have to pay a dime. But the food bank is here. Every day we pick up food, bring it here. Senior sister, we got buses that go pick them up and bring them here, those that can't drive. And for those who find themselves needing transportation to the drugstore or
2: wherever they need to go.
3: To the doctor's office.
2: Right.
3: We provide those kinds of services.
2: Absolutely. It's a wonderful thing. And how long have you been with White Elk Foundation, Tony?
3: Man, you really don't want to know that, but I got to tell you because you asked me. I've been with White Elk for 54 years.
2: Wow. What do you love about the... I mean, you mentioned everything that you do.
3: I love people, man. I came up here. I'm from Murfreesboro, North Carolina.
2: Mm-hmm.
3: And I came up here out of Shaw University. I was a student at Shaw University. Here's a little church in the woods over here that needed a pastor. I came while I was in school to pastor this church and wasn't intending to stay, but yeah, I've been here ever since.
1: And Jeff Hamblin talking with Reverend Charles Tyner, the executive director of White Elk Foundation, about their new housing project that is being completed. Big ceremony there. WPTF News Time 7:48. Let's head back to Brandon Wright in the Johnson Hyundai Traffic Center.
4: Yes, and we are watching a very serious accident be cleaned up here. It's on Hodge Road as you approach 87 South, but looks like an overturned big truck, probably like an 18-wheeler, maybe, looks like. It's overturned. Fire department's on the scene, EMS, first responders, Raleigh PD on the scene as well. So this is a big situation right now. Looks like it's blocking your southbound lanes of travel right now as you try to get on to 87. And 87 itself is also struggling to move around between that Hodge Road and your 440 interchange. That's adding to delays that are already present on 87 southbound as far back as Wendell Falls Parkway. So if this doesn't wrap up soon, it'll be one big long delay. Coming off of 87 southbound onto 440 westbound, you also have some full lanes there that'll keep you busy over to about Lake Boone Trail. 40 westbound through South Raleigh slows down between Rock Quarry Road and your US 1440. US 1 now starting to slow down approaching Tryon Road. Durham's 885 still sluggish between Ellis and I-40. 40 eastbound in Durham, full lanes between NC-54 and your streets of South Point exit, so Fayetteville Road. I'm Brandon Wright, and that's the latest from the Johnson Hyundai Traffic Center.
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10: Your WPTF forecast, mostly sunny with a high near 78.

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1: NCN Sports. Good morning. I'm Tony Rigsby. The Stanley Cup Final between the Vegas Golden Knights and Carolina Hurricanes beginning tonight at Lenovo Center in Raleigh. Canes are the first team in NHL history to reach the Stanley Cup Finals with a 12-1 playoff record. The matchup against Vegas is a study of contrast. Carolina's Rod Brind'Amour, third longest tenured coach in the NHL in his eighth season. The Knights just hired coach John Tortorella back on March 29th after firing Bruce Cassidy. Brind'Amour says a lot's changed since 20 years ago when he raised the cup as the captain of the Canes.
2: I have way more respect now being a coach than I did as a player. Not that I didn't respect the coaches, but I just thought, just get your best players out and go play. I mean, come on, open the door, right? Like, let us go. And then I got behind there and I realized, there's a lot of work.
1: A Hall of Fame wide receiver has died, as we hear from Mike Hempen.
3: Raymond Berry, the wide receiver who became the favorite target for Baltimore quarterback Johnny Unitas and later coached the New England Patriots, has died. The Pro Football Hall of Fame says Berry died May 25th. He was 93. Berry was a 20th round draft pick out of SMU who became one of the league's greatest players. He played 13 seasons and caught a then record 631 passes. He played in six Pro Bowls and was inducted into the NFL Hall of Fame in 1973. Berry later coached the Patriots from 84 to 89. They were AFC champions in 1985, but lost to the Bears in the Super Bowl. I'm Mike Hempen.
1: In the majors yesterday, Marlins over the Nationals 7-3. Diamondbacks beating the Dodgers 4-1. Brewers a 16-2 trouncing of the Giants. Tigers got a 10-9 win over the Tampa Bay Rays. Twins turning back the White Sox 9-6. Royals 9-2 over the Cincinnati Reds, and the Mets fell to the Hot Mariners 3-2. Brody Hopkins of the Durham Bulls has been named the International League Player of the Week after being the top pitcher of the week, striking out 9 over 5 hitless innings in a win over the Norfolk Tides last Friday. Brian Sanchez of the Greensboro Grasshoppers, the South Atlantic League Player of the Week, he hit .444 with 3 homers last week against the Hub City Spartanburgers. 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Sagar Magani reporting Serena Williams making a comeback.
4: Serena Williams is returning to pro tennis after nearly 4 years away. Williams has not competed since the 2022 U.S. Open.
5: It's been a long time. I've been playing tennis my whole life.
4: At the time, she did not use the word retiring, but rather evolving.
5: Be a mom and explore a different version of Serena.
4: The WTA Tour says the now 44-year-old Williams will play doubles at next week's Queen's Club Grass Court Tournament, which will raise speculation she also plans to compete on the grass at Wimbledon, where Williams won 7 of her 23 Grand Slam singles titles. Sagar Magani, Washington.
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6: June 2nd, 1863. An article in the semi-weekly Raleigh newspaper, the North Carolina Standard, the nickname Tar Heel appeared, one of the first known uses in print. Describing battle actions from a month earlier, Sergeant George W. Timberlake reported, "The troops from other states call us Tar Heels. I am proud of the name, as tar is a sticky substance, and the Tar Heels stuck up like a sick kitten to a hot brick, while many others from a more oily state slipped to the rear and left the Tar Heels to stick it out." A number of different oral traditions suggest multiple possible origins for the nickname. Some tales suggest colonial origins, but the more persistent anecdotes date the term to the Civil War. The term is most commonly associated with General Robert E. Lee, who is said to have exclaimed, "God bless the Tar Heel Boys." Lee's statement was made when he heard of an exchange in which a North Carolina soldier answered to the jeer of Tar Heel that if the other state soldier had had some tar on their heels, the North Carolina troops would not have had to retake the battle line. As we salute America 250, this day in North Carolina history, presented in cooperation with the North Carolina Department of Natural and Cultural Resources. Find out more at dncr.nc.gov. I'm Bruce Farrell.
1: It's 7:57 and oil prices rise, but stocks were higher too. Let's head to Wall Street.
7: I'm Seth Sutel, and this is the AP Market Report. Stocks edged up to more records on Wall Street, even as crude oil prices rose. The S&P 500 added 0.3% Monday. The Dow inched up 46 points. That's about 0.1%. NASDAQ Composite climbed 0.4%. Brent crude jumped more than 4%. Companies with big fuel bills ended lower. Alaska Air fell 3.3%. MGM Resorts jumped 16%. Barry Diller's People Inc. said it would buy the rest of the company that it doesn't already own. Treasury yields moved higher in the bond market. The yield on the 10-year Treasury climbed to 4.45%. Seth Sutel, New York.
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8: Yes, and still watching the situation unfold. This is 87. This is on Hodge Road near 87, the bridge to access 87 and 87 North and 87 South. So this bridge is temporarily closed as authorities deal with this overturned vehicle. At the end of the bridge, they have a lot of utility and hardware out there to get this thing lifted up, but it's causing a massive backup for you if you are trying to access Hodge or access 87 from Hodge Road right now. You'll need to find an alternate way to gain access to 87, as you cannot do it right now. Taking a look at 87 southbound, as far back as Window Falls Parkway, that keeps you busy on over towards your 540 ramps. And taking a look at a 440 around the Capital City, very sluggish coming off of I-87 southbound as you try to work your way towards Lake Boone Trail. 40 through South Raleigh also keeping you busy this morning between Rock Quarry Road and US 1440. 1 North in from Southern Wake County slows down 55 through your Charon Road exit. Durham's a 40 eastbound sluggish between NC-54 and NC-751. 885 southbound in Durham, heavy volume between Ellis and I-40. I'm Brandon Wright, and that's the latest from the Johnson Hyundai Traffic Center.
1: Our forecast calling for mostly sunny skies today. High near 78, clear tonight down to 54. Sunday tomorrow with a high of 83. Thursday, even warmer. Sunny high 88. Then on Friday, we go back into the 90s. 93 the high on Friday, 94 on Saturday. 96 degrees, a good possibility on Sunday. Right now, we got sunny skies and 59 degrees. Coming up in the next hour, we'll be visiting with the folks at Bankrate. Stay with us as the news continues. 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
10: Breaking news this hour from Town Hall. Amit Thomason. President Trump remains optimistic about prospects for a U.S.-Iran deal. He says it could come quickly, perhaps in a week. Ukrainian civilians have endured another massive assault by Russia. Missile and drone barrage left at least 17 people dead, dozens wounded.
11: Elias Farias, a 47-year-old Kyiv civil engineer, describes the scale of the attack.
12: It was terrible. It's one of the worst I have experienced.
11: While another Kyiv resident, Irania Salikova, tells the AP, we heard several explosions. Several neighbors ran out into the yard with children with bags running to shelters. I don't know how many people, but several were injured in this attack, which happened near our house. Our window was broken and a cobblestone flew into the children's room. I'm Charles Ledesma.
10: Florida's new congressional redistricting map will stay. An appeals court has rejected a Democrat lawsuit against the map, upholding a trial court's previous ruling. On social media, Governor Ron DeSantis writes, get ready for November. Turmoil rocks CBS Television signature news magazine.
13: Last week, CBS fired 60 Minutes executive producer Tanya Simon and correspondent Sharon Alfonsi and Cecilia Vega. At a meeting to start the week, a longtime anchor spoke up.
14: I'm Scott Pelley.
13: According to a detailed report on the Status website, Pelley said CBS News head Barry Weiss is murdering the show and accused Simon's replacement as executive producer Nick Bilton of having slender qualifications for the job. The report says Weiss was not at the meeting. Bilton insisted Weiss does love CBS News and 60 Minutes. Pelley countered by saying she was brought in to kill it, and she's doing exactly that. I'm Ed Donahue.
10: Watching Wall Street, the Dow futures down 228 points. NASDAQ futures off 17. 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
16: I'm Marianne Lijab. A nearly $2.3 billion budget that raises property tax by 2 cents has been approved by Wake County Commissioners. That's an estimated $90 increase on the annual tax bill for homeowners. Commission Chair Don Meehl tells ABC 11 it was a difficult but necessary decision.
17: You know, we understand that many of our citizens, you know, it's tough times right now. You know, as I always like to tell folks, I got a 97-year-old mom that lives here in the county. So these types of things affect mainly our senior citizens, those that live in communities that need assistance.
16: Rapid population growth in Wake County has added strain to the budget, increasing the need for infrastructure and services. 4 months after getting a notice about high levels of uranium in the drinking water, Knightdale residents are reporting high levels again. Carolina Water Service is required to update customers quarterly and annually. Taylor Hines is a resident in Ashley Hills North and tells WREL she brings store-bought water to cook with and drink.
18: I feel like I have to be on my toes with as far as the water quality in this area and keep track of things and check it myself because we're only updated quarterly.
16: Carolina Water says they're working to get uranium levels down. NC State University is moving forward with plans to tear down Poe Hall. The university said Friday it has received approval from the Environmental Protection Agency for the building's demolition plan. This student tells CBS 17.
19: There's a lot of dust and chemicals coming from the building that could cause harm in the tearing down doing, I guess.
16: Poe Hall will be replaced with a new home for the College of Education. A woman drowned in a pond in Cary Monday afternoon. First responders were called to the 8,000 block of Piney Branch Drive around 1:36 p.m. On the scene, they found a woman in a pond behind a home. She was taken out of the water and was pronounced dead. The circumstances of the drowning are being investigated. State Democratic Congresswomen Deborah Ross and Valerie Fushi visited the ice processing facility in Cary. Fushi says it's part of congressional oversight.
20: So it was good to see that we were not denied access. We did get the opportunity to provide oversight as we have been given the opportunity and permission to do and the responsibility to make sure that these centers are operating as they should be.
16: Ross says the Cary facility is where people are held before moving to a larger detention center. Soon they will travel to Georgia to view the detention facility there. The Stanley Cup Finals are less than 24 hours away as the Carolina Hurricanes prepare to face the Vegas Golden Knights. The Canes are the first team in NHL history to reach the Stanley Cup Finals with a 12-1 playoff record. Carolina's Rod Brind'Amour is the third longest tenured coach in the NHL in his eighth season. Brind'Amour says a lot has changed since he raised the cup as a player in 2006.
2: I have way more respect now being a coach than I did as a player. Not that I didn't respect the coaches, but I just thought, just get your best players out and go play. I mean, come on, open the door, right? Like, let us go. And then I got behind there and I realized, oh, you know, this is a lot of work.
16: Tickets to the finals have been difficult and expensive to come by, with the resale market exploding in price points and tickets starting around $1,000 in the upper level. Your next flight could be impacted by the ongoing shortage of air traffic controllers. The Federal Aviation Administration is looking for video gamers to help fill that gap. In its latest recruitment campaign, the FAA is looking to attract gamers to control to join the control tower. John Borchert, UNC Greensboro Director of Esports, tells WPTF News.
21: But specifically, coming to gamers and asking them to be a part of this kind of workforce development program, that is relatively new and pretty exciting for us, especially.
16: Your WPTF forecast, mostly sunny with a high near 78. Marianne Mija, WPTF News.
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1: Good morning, everyone. 8:07 on a Tuesday morning, up to 61 degrees right now as we head up to 78 later today, and then a big warming trend later in the week, and it'll be downright hot by the end of the week into the mid-90s by Saturday and Sunday. Coming up in just a few minutes, we'll be talking with Stephen Cates, Bankrate Financial Analyst, the first of a new weekly Tuesday feature here on the WPTF Morning News about your finances, and among the topics we'll talk about this morning, home sales, stock market, and consumer sentiment, and labor market reports that are due later this week. A little bit later in this hour, we'll talk with Brooke Walensky-Lanford, the author of A God-Shaped Nation, a new book looking at 500 years of religion in America, and specifically an article she's just penned for the Assembly on when Billy Graham peered into the nation's soul and the North Carolina evangelist became a national name, 1949, out in Los Angeles. WPTF News Time is 8:08 as we head to the Johnson Hyundai Traffic Center in Brandon Wright.
8: Yes, and we are still watching authorities work this incident northbound Hodge Road near your 87 ramps. They're blocking that bridge right now as they try to get this overturned vehicle back upright. So use caution as you navigate this area. That's also causing some slowing, as you can imagine, on southbound Hodge Road with the onlooker delay as you approach the scene of this accident. So just navigate through that area very carefully as you can. And taking a look at 87, the southbound coming off of 440, those lanes are full as you work your way towards your North Hills area. So expect to be on the brakes to about Six Forks Road. 40 west through South Raleigh, also keeping you busy this morning between South Saunders and US 1. 440 1 north in from Apex slows you down. 55 up through Tryon Road. 40 eastbound in Durham, sluggish right now for you between NC 54 and 751. Durham's 885 also sluggish between Ellis and I 40. I'm Brandon Wright, and that's the latest from the Johnson Hyundai Traffic Center.
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0: We're happy to be joined for our first report by Stephen Cate. Stephen, thank you for being with us this morning.
1: My pleasure.
0: Stephen, I know that we've had some disappointing home sales numbers recently.
1: That is correct. Unfortunately, it's been more than recently. It's been nearly 4 years of very depressed home sales.
0: Is that true for both new homes and for existing homes?
1: New homes have held up far better, and the reason is builders can offer incentives. They can offer interest rate buy-downs. They can lower the prices. They can give you credits towards new kitchens or renovations, upgrades. But existing homes, it's not the same. You know, it's really you're buying on price. Most people are going with the prevailing mortgage rate. And because of that, we're seeing existing home sales at one of its most depressed levels for a very long period of time.
0: Stephen, are we seeing a bigger factor, or is it both? You have high prices and what for recent times have been high mortgage rates, nothing like what they were back in the 1980s, but relatively high mortgage rates.
1: It is both. We saw a huge amount of gains happen from 2020 through the pandemic to today. And so prices are still very elevated compared to where they were just 5 or 6 years ago. And then you add on top of that the fact that mortgage rates have come up so high, now actually back above 6.5% as of today. And that puts a lot of buyers in a position where they just don't even want to engage. They're not out looking anymore because they've just sworn off the housing market until they feel like there's either better affordability or lower prices that can allow them to buy.
0: What we're seeing here in the Triangle area, does that reflect the national trend?
1: The Triangle is doing pretty well overall. I mean, it's had very, very strong growth in the last few years, but like a lot of cities, it's taken a bit of a step back in the last year or so. And so, quarter over quarter, we're seeing growth. Over the last year, it is negative. It's likely to be back positive, probably back to an all-time high within another year or so.
0: I know your report is telling us that we're seeing a divide these days. Wall Street and Main Street, they don't necessarily feel the same way.
1: Well, that's correct. Yes, the stock market's doing well. Anybody who's looked at their 401k recently, anybody who's got investments, they're probably pretty happy with the way things are looking. But inflation, again, unaffordability, we talked about home sales already, those things are weighing on people. People are feeling like their budgets are not stretching as far as they used to, and it's leaving people with a lot of unease.
0: And with that inflation, your paycheck's not going as far as it was. Is that also causing the amount of savings to decline as well?
1: Well, yes. In the most recent personal consumption expenditures report that came out just last week, that showed that savings rates for Americans are falling. And a big piece of that is inflation. As prices rise and wages do not necessarily keep pace, people are dipping into their savings. The larger tax refunds that we saw recently, that has buffered some people's household budgets, but that isn't going to last forever. That's helped people weather the storm a little bit, but people are starting to dip into their savings more readily to cover everyday expenses. That's very concerning for the economy.
0: Now, the larger tax refunds that a lot of people had, did that affect the reports any at all?
1: Well, it gave people a little bit of an opportunity to continue to spending. So we've actually seen consumer spending hold up relatively well despite inflation, despite the fact that prices are rising, and we do see that in the data. It's going to be a question as we get through the summer of how long that can continue. You know, consumer spending is a major engine for the economy. Now, we've also had large infrastructure build out from some of the artificial intelligence boom. But the consumer is still a major engine of the U.S. economy. To lose that or to see people pull back to stop spending or to have to substitute for lower cost items, that could be something that does weigh on the economy. And for major businesses that depend on consumer business, that could be a problem. That could be a headwind.
0: And I know that you've got a couple of reports coming out this week as well.
1: Yes. So the job openings

0: labor turnover survey. People might hear the word JOLT, which is kind of a funny name. That is out later this morning, and that talks about job openings, hiring rates, layoff rates. So that is a very key report to measure how the labor market is doing. And then on Friday, we get unemployment data. We'll get new payrolls data, new jobs that have started. So those are going to give us a good indication of what's happening with the labor market. It's been weak. It was very weak through the end of 2025. There is an appearance that it's improving, but we need to see some hard data to back that up.
1: Well, Stephen, thank you so much, and we look forward to talking to you again next Tuesday morning.
0: My pleasure. Have a great day.
1: Stephen Cates from Bankrate joining us here on the WPTF Morning News. WPTF News Time 818. Let's head over now to Brandon Wright, who's busy in the Johnson Hyundai Traffic Center.
2: Yes, and we're seeing four lanes on a 440 westbound coming off of your I-87 ramps. That keeps you busy on about to Six Forks Road, 40 through South Raleigh. Also slowing you down between South Saunders and US 1 440. 87 southbound still in some bad shape this morning between Window Falls Parkway and your 540 ramps. They are still dealing with this accident on Hodge Road. They're blocking that bridge, causing your access to 87 to be limited right now as they work on getting this overturned vehicle back upright and getting those lanes reopened to you. Heaviest delays on northbound side. Seeing some southbound delays on Hodge Road as well. Just more of an onlooker delay. Coming in from southern Wake County, 1 North continues to be sluggish, approaching Tryon Road. And Durham 885 keeping you busy this morning between Ellis and I-40. 40 eastbound in Durham slows you down between NC 54 and NC 751. And in North Raleigh, 540 westbound, full lanes between Lewisburg Road and Creedmoor Road. Drive in the Johnson Hyundai this June. 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I'm Brandon Wright, and that's the latest from the Johnson Hyundai Traffic Center.
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11: Your WPTF forecast, mostly sunny with a high near 78. Over

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1: Good morning, everyone. 8:22 on the WPTF Morning News. We're pleased to be joined now by Brooke Walensky-Lanford, who's written a new book called A God-Shaped Nation, 500 Years of Religion in America. Brooke, thank you so much for joining us this morning.
2: Good morning, Tony. It's great to be with you.
1: And we're going to be talking specifically in a minute about an article you also penned for the Assembly on Billy Graham and that 1949 crusade in Los Angeles. But the scope of your book is just amazing. You go from the very beginnings up until the present day. That was a massive undertaking.
2: That's right. It goes from 1495 and Columbus right up to the results of the 2024 election. And it's took me about 10 years to write, so I don't want to think about the year per moment, you know, hours per minute there, but it covers a long time.
1: Well, it is a very good book. You were kind enough to send me some galley proofs, and I read quite a bit this weekend. Nowhere near the entire book, but very good, good. I was reading primarily in the 20th century portion, starting with that Azusa Street revival. But we want to talk about the article you wrote for the Assembly on Billy Graham. Let's put Billy Graham a little bit in some context. Where did he stand earlier in the 20th century? I guess in the 1920s, we had that big debate between the fundamentalist and the modernist, Harry Emerson Fosdick and Machine, and all of those people. By the time Billy Graham came along in the 1940s, had that changed any at all?
2: It's starting to change with the founding of the National Association of Evangelicals, which I believe is 1942. So that's part of the background that, you know, very, very young Billy Graham is working with. He's been doing these Youth for Christ revivals all over the country in the early 40s during and after World War II. But he really becomes like a national celebrity with this 1949 revival in Los Angeles, which went on for a couple of months, drew hundreds and thousands of people. You know, this was before TV was widespread, so it was all newspaper and magazine fame that was spreading for him at this point. And then it sort of takes off from there, as we know.
1: Well, William Randolph Hearst apparently became a fan, and I have read that he gave the order to, quote, Puff Graham.
2: That's right. That's the story. He did send a telegram he owned all, you know, many of the newspapers and magazines that were reporting what they call the Canvas Cathedral in downtown Los Angeles. And he said, this is great. I think you should do more on this. This is a big story. And you know, so they did.
1: And that was a tent. We think of Billy Graham, if you grew up when I did in the 60s and 70s, you think of Billy Graham and all of these stadiums and those massive crusades mm-hmm. that he had. But this was a canvas tent, a canvas cathedral, as they called it.
2: Just a gigantic tent full of folding chairs with, you know, a path down the center and a stage at the front. Very old school in a way, but very classic. He certainly was not the first tent revival in American history, but he, as we know, grew to be something much bigger and much more, as I say, national and visible. You know, everybody knew who Billy Graham was. He wasn't just like a specialized person. He's a national figure.
1: The message that Billy Graham had in 1949 and the message that he had in later decades, did that evolve any, or did it basically stay the same over the years?
2: You know, I think Billy Graham was a very intelligent reader of the public and what people were listening for and looking for from a religious leader. And so I think he did evolve. He did listen. You know, his basic message about, you know, that people need to be saved in Christ in order to solve any of the problems, any of the personal or political problems, you had to start by being saved, right? That message certainly did not change, but the context in which he would share his message, the audiences to which he would share his message, he was always sort of aware of what was going on in the world. Even in 1949, you know, he's talking about the beginnings of the Iron Curtain being drawn and the Soviet, you know, the rise of the beginnings of the Cold War is what he's thinking about when he's having that message. And so that changes, and of course he becomes not just a national but an international figure, I should say, and all of that context always informs who he's speaking to, and
1: And he also became acquainted with a number of presidents. I know there was a book about him a few years ago called The Preacher and the Presidents. And the first was President Truman. But in your book, you recount that President Truman wasn't happy about a scene out on the lawn.
2: Yeah, it's kind of a little blooper, a preview of Billy Graham's much longer decades of careers of being friends and confidants of every president, you know. So Truman, he and a couple of his friends, fellow preachers, were able to meet with Truman in the Oval Office, which was amazing, and which actually happened, I learned in writing this book, happened because he was introduced by his North Carolina state representatives, who were very proud that Billy Graham was a North Carolinian, and they wanted him to be the president. And so they had a little prayer session in the Oval Office, and that was all fine and good. But then these three preachers, who apparently were all wearing pastel suits, according to history books, went out on the White House lawn and were accosted by reporters and asked to reenact the private prayer session that happened in the Oval Office, which they did. So there are photographs of these three men kneeling on the White House lawn. And this apparently got back to Truman, and he found it to be distasteful, right? This is a moment where, you know, religion was something that was okay in private for a president, but it was not considered appropriate in public. And so he felt that they had crossed the line there. And again, to the point about Billy Graham learning and evolving, he got that message and was careful to sort of, in his relationships with presidents, keep much of that one-on-one stuff private.
1: And Burke, finally, in your opinion, as you look back at the last half of the 20th century, was Billy Graham the most prominent face of religion in America, or at least of Protestantism in America for that last half of the century?
2: I think you could really make that case. I wouldn't disagree with that. There are a lot of others, of course. He's not the only one, and he brings with him sort of a whole movement. He is sort of the beginning of the evangelical. He makes that word common and popular, as you mentioned, in the 1920s. And before that, it was really fundamentalist was the self-described term. And he sort of brought that vision into evangelicalism, into modernism, into the second half of the 20th century. And that's obviously grown enormously from there.
1: Well, Brooke, I want to thank you so much for joining us. It is a marvelous book, A God-Shaped Nation, 500 Years of Religion in America. Thank you so much for joining us this morning.
2: Thank you, Tony. I appreciate it.
1: Brooke Wilinski-Lanford joining us on the WPTF Morning News. WPTF News Time is 8:30. Let's take a quick trip over to the Johnson Hyundai Traffic Center and Brandon Wright.
3: Yes, and we're still seeing delays on 440 westbound coming off of I-87. Full lanes this morning on to about Six Forks Road. 87 southbound, also still sluggish this morning, approaching your 540 exits. They are still cleaning up this accident northbound Hodge Road, so that bridge accessing 87 southbound remains closed as you try to work your way up towards that on Hodge Road. Taking a look at 40 through South Raleigh, some pockets of congestion between Rock Quarry Road and US 1440. US 1 in sluggish conditions this morning between 55 up through Tryon Road. 540 in North Raleigh also slowing you down between Capitol Boulevard and Creedmoor Road. 40 approaching your airport exit, sluggish east and west. 885 in Durham, heavy volume between Ellis and I-40. 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I'm Brandon Wright, and that's the latest from the Johnson Hyundai Traffic Center.
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5: I'm Marianne Mijab. A nearly $2.3 billion budget that raises property tax by 2 cents has been approved by Wake County Commissioners. That's an estimated $90 increase on the annual tax bill for homeowners. Commission Chair Don Meehl tells ABC 11 it was a difficult but necessary decision.
6: You know, we understand that many of our citizens, you know, it's tough times right now. You know, as I always like to tell folks, I got a 97-year-old mom that lives here in the county. So these types of things affect mainly our senior citizens and those that live in a community that needs assistance.
5: Rapid population growth in Wake County has added strain to the budget, increasing the need for infrastructure and services. 4 months after getting a notice about high levels of uranium in the drinking water, Knightdale residents are reporting high levels again. Carolina Water Service is required to update customers quarterly and annually. Taylor Hines is a resident in Ashley Hills North and tells WREL she brings store.
4: I feel like I have to be on my toes with as far as the water quality in this area and keep track of things and check it myself because we're only updated quarterly.
5: Carolina Water says they're working to get uranium levels down. NC State University is moving forward with plans to tear down Poe Hall. The university said Friday it has received approval from the Environmental Protection Agency for the building's demolition plan. The student tells CBS 17.
7: There's a lot of dust and chemicals coming from the building that could cause harm in the tearing down doing, I guess.
5: Poe Hall will be replaced with a new home for the College of Education. A woman drowned in a pond in Cary Monday afternoon. First responders were called to the 8,000 block of Piney Branch Drive around 1:36 p.m. On the scene, they found a woman in a pond behind a home. She was taken out of the water and was pronounced dead. The circumstances of the drowning are being investigated. State Democratic Congresswomen Deborah Ross and Valerie Fushi visited the ice processing facility in Cary. Fushi says it's part of congressional oversight.
8: So it was good to see that we were not denied access. We did get the opportunity to provide oversight as we have been given the opportunity and permission to do and the responsibility to make sure that these centers are operating as they should be.
5: Ross says the Cary facility is where people are held before moving to a larger detention center. Soon they will travel to Georgia to view the detention facility there. The Stanley Cup Finals are less than 24 hours away as the Carolina Hurricanes prepare to face the Vegas Golden Knights. The Canes are the first team in NHL history to reach the Stanley Cup Finals with a 12-1 playoff record. Carolina's Rod Brindamore is the third longest tenured coach in the NHL in his eighth season. Brindamore says a lot has changed since he raised the cup as a player in 2006.
9: I have way more respect now being a coach than I did as a player. Not that I didn't respect the coaches, but I just thought, just get your best players out and go play. I mean, come on, open the door, right? Like, let us go. And then I got behind there and I realized, oh, you know, this is a lot of work.
5: Tickets to the finals have been difficult and expensive to come by, with the resale market exploding in price points and tickets starting around $1,000 in the upper level. Your next flight could be impacted by the ongoing shortage of air traffic controllers. The Federal Aviation Administration is looking for video gamers to help fill that gap. In its latest recruitment campaign, the FAA is looking to attract gamers to join the control tower. John Borchert, UNC Greensboro Director of Esports, tells WPTF News.
10: But specifically coming to gamers and asking them to be a part of this kind of workforce development program, that is relatively new and pretty exciting for us, especially.
5: Your WPTF forecast, mostly sunny with a high near 78. Marianne Mija, WPTF News.
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17: Tired of congestion? Not that kind of congestion. We're talking about this kind. Avoid the congestion and stay informed with traffic on the 8s to keep you moving, whether you're driving to the office.
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5: Your WPTF forecast, mostly sunny with a high near 78.

0: From the Johnson Hyundai Traffic Center, authorities on the scene of an accident 40 westbound. It's near Hammond Road, blocking the left lane. DOT just arriving on the scene as well to block that left lane. Authorities working to get this moved over, maybe to the median, to get that left lane reopened. But we're seeing delays on 40 westbound back to Rock Quarry Road. Authorities also still clearing this incident. Northbound Hodge Road approaching your 87 interchange. Still sluggish conditions for you as that area remains blocked off while authorities work on this incident. Also taking a look at 440 westbound, full lanes between your I-87 ramps and North Hills area, so about Six Forks Road, expect to be on the brakes there. Also, 40 West slows you down this morning, approaching US 1440 and working towards Cary, things sluggish for you as well. Coming in from Southern Wake County, US 1 southbound, northbound slowing you down, 55 up through your Cary Parkway. 40 East, 40 West approaching your airport exit, very sluggish conditions this morning as you work towards RDU. Durham's 885 slowing you down between Ellis and I-40. 540 in North Raleigh, also sluggish between Capitol Boulevard and Creedmoor Road. 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I'm Brandon Wright, and that's the latest from Johnson Hyundai Traffic Center.
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5: Your WPTF forecast, mostly sunny with a high near 78.

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1: Good morning, everyone. 8:42 on the WPTF Morning News. Up now to 63 degrees. We had been down as low as 59 earlier this morning. We'll get up to 78 today. Another chilly night tonight, down to 54 degrees, and then it'll be hot by the end of the week. We'll be in the mid-90s by Saturday and Sunday. Well, what is the status of the state budget and how it impacts education? Corey Biggs with My Future NC talked with Don Curtis on this past weekend's edition of Carolina Newsmakers.
2: We've been pleased to see broad agreement amongst legislative leadership that moves us closer to a budget, because education and workforce investments are critical to North Carolina's long-term economic competitiveness. You know, My Future NC focuses on the connection between educational attainment and economic opportunity. And the state's attainment goal, 2 million North Carolinians ages 25 to 44 with a high-quality credential or degree by 2030, is fundamentally tied to workforce demand. We're currently at about 1.72 million towards the 2 million goal, and that's steady progress. But at the same time, employers across the state are facing talent shortages in healthcare, advanced manufacturing, IT, education, skilled trades, and other high growth sectors. And education is economic development. So when we invest in education and workforce through our state budget, we're investing in North Carolina's long-term economic growth and competitiveness.
3: Well, and of course, you know, one of the interesting things about educational matters is it is bipartisan, in the sense that both liberals and conservatives have the same interests in the ultimate outcome. They may have different ways they go about it, but the truth of the matter is there's a commonality there, and that that probably helps in talking to the legislators.
2: That's right. And, you know, education is a huge component of the state's budget, and so it gets a lot of attention. And there tends to be a lot of common ground in the areas that get that much attention. There's something there for everybody. We've all been through our own education in some form or another, so there's some familiarity there. And it's something that really matters to their constituents back home as well. So, you know, in thinking about the full continuum, whether it's early childhood, K-12, access to higher education, workforce training, skills development, adult learner re-engagement, right, with the rapidly changing economy that we have today. You know, our community colleges, our universities, public and private, and our workforce systems all play a role in helping North Carolinians access that opportunity through education. And the strongest outcomes happen when education and workforce investments align with labor market needs. And that's really where our proposal for a Workforce Act of 2026 comes into the conversation, because it reinforces the idea that education and workforce development have to be aligned if we want North Carolina to stay competitive.
3: You know, one of the common misunderstandings I think that the general public has is that business and industry have a keen interest in seeing education improve, and so they become allies.
2: That's exactly right. You know, I think especially in today's world, as things change seemingly from week to week, if not day to day, employers have to be really nimble. They have to be able to look into the crystal ball, and they need partners to come alongside them, because no one sector can do this work alone. So being able to have strong partnerships with education, with educators themselves, with their local community college, with their local four-year universities, and not to mention the K-12 school district as well, you know, that's just part and parcel of how you stay competitive and how you grow as an employer, as a business owner in this state, in such a rapidly changing economy here in the 21st century.
3: Now, let's take today's high school seniors. Do they have, what percentage of those enter college thinking, okay, I'd like to be a teacher? And what is it that would make them feel more comfortable about making that a part of their career plan?
2: Well, student success and North Carolina's attainment goals begin with having an effective teacher in every classroom. Our fundamental belief at My Future NC is a simple one. It's that every student deserves access to a highly effective educator. And if we're serious about increasing educational attainment across North Carolina, it starts in the classroom. And teachers are the foundation of the entire education to workforce pipeline. Without an effective educator in every classroom, there will be no skilled workforce in any industry sector. And that's especially important in rural and high-need communities where staffing challenges may be more acute. That's where we've seen a lot of great examples recently of grow-your-own initiatives that have started to produce some good results.
1: Corey Biggs with My Future NC, talking with Don Curtis about North Carolina's educational needs on this past weekend's edition of Carolina Newsmakers. You can hear Carolina Newsmakers every Sunday morning at 7 o'clock here on WPTF. A vast array of guests covering politics and business and many, many other topics every Sunday morning. WPTF News Time is 8:48 as we head back to the Johnson Hyundai Traffic Center and say hello again to Brandon. Right.
4: Yes, good morning. Authorities making quick work of the accident. 40 westbound was blocking the left lane near Hammond Road. They've cleared the incident, so we're watching traffic trying to get back to the posted speed limit. So a bit of a struggle as you work your way up from Rock Quarry Road over to Hammond Road. Authorities still on the scene of this accident. Northbound Hodge Road approaching your 87 ramps. There's still trying to get this overturned vehicle out of the roadway, so that remains blocked for the moment. 440 westbound, still sluggish between those I-87 ramps and Six Forks Road. 40 approaching your airport exit slows you down eastbound and westbound. 1 north end from Apex, sluggish. 55 through your Tryon Road exit. Durham's 885, still sluggish between Ellis and I-40. 540 in North Raleigh, also keeping you busy this morning between Capitol Boulevard and Creedmoor Road. I'm Brandon Wright, and that's the latest from the Johnson Hyundai Traffic Center.
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8: Your WPTF forecast, mostly sunny with a high near 78.

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1: NCN Sports. Good morning. I'm Tony Rigsby. The Stanley Cup Final between the Vegas Golden Knights and Carolina Hurricanes beginning tonight at Lenovo Center in Raleigh. Canes are the first team in NHL history to reach the Stanley Cup Finals with a 12-1 playoff record. The matchup against Vegas is a study of contrast. Carolina's Rod Brind'Amour, third longest tenured coach in the NHL in his eighth season. The Knights just hired coach John Tortorella back on March 29th after firing Bruce Cassidy. Brind'Amour says a lot's changed since 20 years ago when he raised the cup as the captain of the Canes.
2: I have way more respect now being a coach than I did as a player. Not that I didn't respect the coaches, but I just thought just get your best players out and go play. I mean, come on, open the door, right? Like, let us go. And then I got behind there and I realized, this is a lot of work.
1: A Hall of Fame wide receiver has died, as we hear from Mike Hempen.
3: Raymond Berry, the wide receiver who became the favorite target for Baltimore quarterback Johnny Unitas and later coached the New England Patriots, has died. The Pro Football Hall of Fame says Berry died May 25th. He was 93. Berry was a 20th round draft pick out of SMU who became one of the league's greatest players. He played 13 seasons and caught a then record 631 passes. He played in six Pro Bowls and was inducted into the NFL Hall of Fame in 1973. Berry later coached the Patriots from 84 to 89. They were AFC champions in 1985, but lost to the Bears in the Super Bowl. I'm Mike Hempen.
1: In the majors yesterday, Marlins over the Nationals 7-3. Diamondbacks beating the Dodgers 4-1. Brewers a 16-2 trouncing of the Giants. Tigers got a 10-9 win over the Tampa Bay Rays. Twins turning back the White Sox 9-6. Royals 9-2 over the Cincinnati Reds, and the Mets fell to the Hot Mariners 3-2. Brody Hopkins of the Durham Bulls has been named the International League Player of the Week after being the top pitcher of the week, striking out 9 over 5 hitless innings in a win over the Norfolk Tides last Friday. Brian Sanchez of the Greensboro Grasshoppers, the South Atlantic League Player of the Week, he hit .444 with 3 homers last week against the Hub City Spartanburgers. 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Saga Magani reporting Serena Williams making a comeback.
4: Serena Williams is returning to pro tennis after nearly 4 years away. Williams has not competed since the 2022 U.S. Open.
5: It's been a long time. I've been playing tennis my whole life.
4: At the time, she did not use the word retiring, but rather evolving.
5: Be a mom and explore a different version of Serena.
4: The WTA Tour says the now 44-year-old Williams will play doubles at next week's Queen's Club Grass Court Tournament, which will raise speculation she also plans to compete on the grass at Wimbledon, where Williams won 7 of her 23 Grand Slam singles titles. Sagar Magani, Washington.
1: 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Let's head over to Gail Hurd at the Entertainment Desk.
6: The courtroom battle between Blake Lively and Justin Baldoni, minus the actors, has returned to a Manhattan federal courtroom. That's despite the recent settlement of Lively's claims against him stemming from the 2024 movie It Ends With Us. The two sides were battling Monday over whether Baldoni owes Lively attorney fees and damages because he filed an unsuccessful lawsuit against Lively after she claimed he subjected her to sexual harassment and defamation, a judge-reserved decision. Robin Roberts is taking some time off from Good Morning America. The veteran anchor was off the ABC flagship morning news program Friday and Monday. She's in Cape Town, South Africa, working on her next film for her producing company, Robin Roberts Presents, a Lifetime movie, Angel in the Rubble, about a final survivor pulled from ground zero following the September 11th attack on New York City. Dua Lipa and actor Callum Turner are married, according to local officials in London. They tied the knot Sunday. Photos of the couple leaving the ceremony circulated on social media showing Lipa in a white skirt suit by Schiaparelli and Turner in a navy suit by Ferragamo. Lipa, known for her disco pop sound, has won 3 Grammys. Turner's recognized for his roles in the Fantastic Beasts movies and other projects. And The Notebook, the musical based on the best-selling novel that inspired the iconic film, runs tonight through Sunday at Greensboro Tanger Center. And MGK brings his Lost Americana tour to Raleigh's Coastal Credit Union Music Park tonight. I'm Gail Hurd, and that's entertainment.
7: Summertime and cars can be a deadly combination for kids and pets. This is Jeff Gilbert with the Car Chronicles. Every year we hear about tragedies, a child left in a car, even briefly, with temperatures that can rise faster than many people expect.
8: In just 10 minutes, the inside of a car can increase by up to 20 degrees, and that it really doesn't help to crack a window or park in the shade.
7: National Highway Traffic Safety Administrator Jonathan Morrison says it's not safe to leave a child in a locked car even for a short time period. And you should also lock your empty vehicle so a child can't crawl into it. And if you walk by and see a child in a vehicle alone...
8: If you see a child in distress, you're walking by, parking lot, wherever it might be, act immediately. 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
7: Rear seat reminders have been a help, and new technology is being developed that can actually detect if a child or pet is inside a locked vehicle, and it can even summon help. With the Car Chronicles, I'm Jeff Gilbert.
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9: I'm Seth Sutel, and this is the AP Markets Report. Stocks edged up to more records on Wall Street, even as crude oil prices rose. The S&P 500 added 0.3% Monday. The Dow inched up 46 points. That's about 0.1%. NASDAQ Composite climbed 0.4%. Brent crude jumped more than 4%. Companies with big fuel bills ended lower. Alaska Air fell 3.3%. MGM Resorts jumped 16%. Barry Diller's People Inc. said it would buy the rest of the company that it doesn't already own. Treasury yields moved higher in the bond market. The yield on the 10-year Treasury climbed to 4.45%. Seth Sutel, New York.
1: WPTF News Time, 8:58. Time to get our final traffic report of the morning as we head over to Brandon Wright, who's been busy all morning in the Johnson Hyundai Traffic Center.
10: Yes, 1 North still sluggish this morning between 55 up through 1010 Road. 440 westbound, full lanes between I-87 and Six Forks Road. 40 west through South Raleigh, keeping you busy between Lake Wheeler Road and US 1440. 40 eastbound slows you down just after Aviation Parkway as you head down towards Wade Avenue. Durham's 885 northbound lanes full between Cornwallis and Ellis. Southbound lanes full between Ellis and I-40. Authorities still working on this incident at Hodge Road. Hodge Road remains closed, approaching your I-87 ramp, so that's northbound Hodge Road. That'll keep you busy. It's been there for about an hour. 540 and North Raleigh sluggish between Capitol Boulevard and Six Forks Road, and still seeing some minor slowing just left over on your 87 ramps this morning again as authorities continue to work that incident. I'm Brandon Wright, and that's the latest from your Johnson Hyundai Traffic Center.
1: And your WPTF forecast, calling for mostly sunny skies today, a high near 78, clear, chilly tonight, down to 54 degrees. Sunny tomorrow with a high of 83. It just keeps going up after that. Sunny on Thursday, high of 88. 93 on Friday, 94 Saturday, and 96 degrees, a possibility on Sunday. Right now, we've got sunny skies, and we're at 64 degrees. Coming up following the news, it'll be 3 hours of the Brian Kilmeade Show. Among his guests this morning will be Ainsley Earnhardt, Dennis Ross, Stuart Varney, and Riley Gaines. All of that coming your way from 9 until noon today. Don't forget the WPTF Afternoon News with Jeff Hamblin from 3 to 5 o'clock, and our evening news with Gail Hurd coming your way from 5 until 7 this evening. We'll see you again tomorrow morning, and stay with us now as the news continues. 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
12: Breaking news this hour from Town Hall. I'm Rich Thomason. Primary voters are going to the polls in a half dozen states today. Among the most closely watched races, California governor's contest and the Los Angeles mayor's race. Along with California, there are also primaries today in Montana and Iowa, New Jersey, New Mexico, and South Dakota. Russian forces have launched a massive aerial attack on Kiev and other Ukrainian cities, killing at least 18 civilians and wounding more than 100. The BBC's Vitaly Shevchenko is in the Ukrainian capital.
13: We heard at least 12 loud bangs and then a Russian drone flying overhead, followed by Ukrainian air defenses trying to shoot it down. This wide-ranging Russian attack, this is something that Ukrainians had been expecting since Russia threatened to carry out a campaign of devastating strikes against Kyiv. So residents of the Ukrainian capital have been sheltering and using the metro as a shelter for the past two or three nights.
12: Six people are dead, a shooting in Muscatine, Iowa. Police Chief Anthony Keyes says the victims were shot by a man who later took his own life.
14: The preliminary investigation indicates the shooting stemmed from a domestic dispute. At this time, all victims are believed to be family members of the deceased,
12: who has been identified as 52-year-old Ryan McFarland of Muscatine. A divided federal appeals court says Pentagon policy banning transgender troops or military service is illegal. The ban remains in effect, though. The U.S. Supreme Court allowed the Pentagon to start enforcing it last year as litigation continues to play out in the courts. Watching Wall Street ahead of this morning's opening bell, Dow futures down 239 points. The Nasdaq futures are off 18 points. More on these stories at townhall.com.
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17: I'm Miriam Nijab. State legislators are considering a bill that would ban social media accounts for children under 14 and require parental consent for 14 and 15-year-olds. House Bill 301 would also require social media companies to delete accounts already held by those children. The bill would fine social media companies up to $50,000 for each time a younger teen sets up an account against the law's provisions. Wake County commissioners have unanimously approved a nearly $2.3 billion budget that raises property taxes by 2 cents. That's an estimated $90 increase on the annual tax bill for homeowners. Commission Chair Don Meehl tells ABC 11 uncertainty around a state budget puts pressure on them.
18: It's those types of things that put us in a bind, and they keep lowering it and pushing it down to us. And, of course, our only revenue is about 75% come through property taxes, which makes it very difficult for us.
17: Rapid population growth in Wake County has also added strain to the budget, increasing the need for infrastructure and services. The Clayton High School valedictorian says the school was withholding her diploma after her graduation speech to her class of 2026. Leen Hijaz made an addition to her welcome speech that had not been approved and said she wanted to lend her voice to the voiceless. Her speech was cut off by her school principal.
19: Whether it's the millions suffering in Palestine, Sudan, Congo, Afghanistan, and so many other countries around the world,
17: Hijaz says she fought for 6 months to get this spot to speak, in part to also be a representation, a face for her Muslim and Arab community in Johnston County. NC State University is moving forward with plans to tear down Poe Hall after receiving approval from the Environmental Protection Agency. The student tells CBS 17.
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17: Your WPTF forecast, mostly sunny with a high near 78. Marianne Mija, WPTF News.
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1: I'm Marianne Mija. State Auditor Dave Bullock has launched an audit of the state school voucher program, which uses taxpayer dollars to help families pay for private school tuition. Public school advocates say the Opportunity Scholarship Program has grown rapidly with no guardrails for accountability. 4 months after getting a notice about high levels of uranium in drinking water, Knightdale residents are reporting high levels again. Carolina Water Service is required to update customers quarterly and annually. Taylor Hines is a resident in Ashley Hills North and tells WRAL there needs to be a long-term solution.
2: Yeah, at the end of the day, I am responsible for my family's well-being.
1: Carolina Water says they're working to get uranium levels down. Raleigh Police released their summer action plan, which includes a new tool that lets you track crime in your area. The new crime mapping system will allow you to see real-time police responses and also search for previous crime trends. Marianne Mija, WPTF News.
3: .com. Well, that's our news. I'm Rich Thomason in Washington. He has spoken with Israel's prime minister and senior Hezbollah officials in Lebanon. President Trump says that both sides have agreed to dial back the fighting that has been threatening a U.S.-Iran peace deal. Russia attacked Ukraine with a barrage of missiles and drones overnight, killing at least 17 people, injuring dozens, and trapping many others, that according to Ukrainian officials. The state of Florida is suing OpenAI, alleging it disregarded and even covered up serious risks to young people posed by ChatGPT. The Los Angeles mayor's race and the California governor's contest, among the most closely watched of today's primaries, going on in half a dozen states. And Secretary of State Rubio returns to Capitol Hill today, the first of 2 days of hearings. More details, srnnews.com.
1: Your WPTF forecast, mostly sunny with a high near 78. Overnight, mostly clear with a low around 54. Wednesday, sunny with a high near 83.
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11: You see a homeless person here, a homeless person there, on the boulevard, but you do not see the big encampments.
12: Nope, they're gone. Yeah.
11: You know, and I'm very, very happy that we have gotten thousands of people off the street over these last few years, and not just moved them from one neighborhood to the next, but got them off the street into housing.
0: They're talking about 43,000 people on the street, and she says she got people into housing. What was she waiting for? The small portion, that's not a program. That's billions of dollars wasted by the governor and a totally ineffectual mayor. And now she's going to brag about getting some people off the streets? Drop in the ocean. Unbelievable. But I'm really intrigued. Out of all the primaries today, I got the one in Iowa, which is really going to be impactful. The Democrats think they can flip that seat. Plattner goes up to Capitol Hill to try to meet with Democrat leaders and make sure they don't abandon him and his candidacy. And they should, really. I'm not sure what they're going to do because 25,000 votes have already been in for the Democratic primary, which is next week. But I think by far the most interesting is the mayor's race. I played Bill Maher earlier about why he is sold on him. He said, "You had me at hello." I also am intrigued by just some of the things he said and how desperate Karen Bass is getting. She has not gotten improved anything at all of her fortunes because she's still at 26%. That has not budged. Here's the final thoughts from all three, the final statements from all three yesterday. And I'm sure they're going to have some rallies today. Cut three.
11: No time for amateurs. No time for people who've been there and haven't gotten done what they said they wanted to get done.
5: A lot of people say, oh, he doesn't have any experience, but we all have the experience living in this city. We know what needs to be changed.
12: Now, I share a lot of the frustrations that Angelenos have about the direction of Los Angeles, and I know that it can be better.
0: Yeah, of course it can be better, but it's not better. So the former Trump campaign national coalition director, Ashley Hayek, weighed in from Los Angeles, cut 11.
13: The only thing Karen Bass cares about is the homeless, protecting the homeless industrial complex grift that she has running. The city of L.A. is one of the most expensive bureaucracies in the country. And what do the people of L.A. get for a return on their investment? Dirty streets, parks that are destroyed, feces all over the sidewalks, a massive homeless crisis. It's a disaster. And, you know, I will say, I think the polls are completely misreading the situation. This is not a race about Republicans and Democrats. This is a race for moms. It's a race for South Side of L.A. It's a race for the people of L.A. to have something different. Los Angeles has absolutely nothing to lose.
0: I agree. And if he was just a guy just making noise and saying, we got to make things better, I'd go, all right, you're out. But he actually has some plans. I think he's going to surround himself with some good people. And I think he's in it for the right reasons. And I say that after having met him, spent him a half hour before his appearance and then came on again afterwards. And we might be catching up with him next week when I go to Los Angeles for the first game of the World Cup. You listen to the Brian Kilmeade Show. So glad you're there.
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16: News this hour from Town Hall. Armit Thomason. He has spoken with Israel's prime minister and senior Hezbollah officials in Lebanon, and President Trump says that both sides have agreed to dial back their fighting that has threatened U.S.-Iran peace talks. Hezbollah has frequently fired rockets into northern Israel, making life for residents there almost unbearable.
11: A normal person cannot stand the crazy situation we have here. So only with drugs a person can continue on functioning here.
16: Russia has attacked Ukraine with a barrage of missiles and drones. Happened overnight. At least 18 people killed, dozens injured, many more trapped, according to Ukrainian officials. State of Florida is suing OpenAI, alleging it disregarded and even covered up serious risks to young people posed by ChatGPT. The BBC's Lily Jamali is in San Francisco.
17: OpenAI disputes those allegations. In a statement, they said that they are an industry leader when it comes to protections and policies. They pointed us to some tools that they've developed to keep kids safe, as well as some features that enable parents to monitor their kids' use of ChatGPT. But there's long been accusations against big tech companies, including now OpenAI, that they are trying to take the onus of responsibility off of themselves and place it onto parents and families when things go wrong.
16: President Trump has tapped Federal Housing Finance Director Bill Pulte as acting director of national intelligence, filling the vacancy left by Tulsi Gabbard's departure. Secretary of State Rubio back on Capitol Hill today, the first of 2 days of hearings. Watching Wall Street, stocks narrowly mixed. The Dow is down about 174 points, the NASDAQ 2 points higher, the S&P 8 points in the red. More on these stories, townhall.com.
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20: I'm Miriam Nija. State legislators are considering a bill that would ban social media accounts for children under 14 and require parental consent for 14 and 15-year-olds. House Bill 301 would also require social media companies to delete accounts already held by those children. The bill would fine social media companies up to $50,000 for each time a younger teen sets up an account against the law's provisions. Wake County commissioners have unanimously approved a nearly $2.3 billion budget that raises property taxes by 2 cents. That's an estimated $90 increase on the annual tax bill for homeowners. Commission Chair Don Meehl tells ABC 11 uncertainty around a state budget puts pressure on them.
21: It's those types of things that put us in a bind, and they keep lowering it and pushing it down to us. And, of course, our only revenue is about 75% come through property taxes, which makes it very difficult for us.
20: Rapid population growth in Wake County has also added strain to the budget, increasing the need for infrastructure and services. The Clayton High School valedictorian says the school was withholding her diploma after her graduation speech to her class of 2026. Leen Hijaz made an addition to her welcome speech that had not been approved and said she wanted to lend her voice to the voiceless. Her speech was cut off by her school principal.
22: Whether it's the millions suffering in Palestine, Sudan, Congo, Afghanistan, and so many other countries around the world,
20: Hijaz says she fought for 6 months to get this spot to speak, in part to also be a representation, a face for her Muslim and Arab community in Johnston County. NC State University is moving forward with plans to tear down Poe Hall after receiving approval from the Environmental Protection Agency. The student tells CBS 17.
23: I hope they put something cool there, maybe a new building or something nice.
20: Your WPTF forecast, mostly sunny with a high near 78. Marianne Mija, WPTF News.
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1: I'm Marianne Mija. State Auditor Dave Bullock has launched an audit of the state's school voucher program, which uses taxpayer dollars to help families pay for private school tuition. Public school advocates say the Opportunity Scholarship Program has grown rapidly with no guardrails for accountability. 4 months after getting a notice about high levels of uranium in drinking water, Knightdale residents are reporting high levels again. Carolina Water Service is required to update customers quarterly and annually. Taylor Hines is a resident in Ashley Hills North and tells WRAL there needs to be a long-term solution.
2: Yeah, at the end of the day, I am responsible for my family's well-being.
1: Carolina Water says they're working to get uranium levels down. Raleigh Police released their summer action plan, which includes a new tool that lets you track crime in your area. The new crime mapping system will allow you to see real-time police responses and also search for previous crime trends. Marianne Mija, WPTF News.
3: WSRN News, Charlotte Thomason in Washington. It is primary day in a half dozen states today, and that includes in California, where there's a governor's race and the closely watched L.A. mayor's contest. Other states with primaries, Iowa and Montana, New Mexico, New Jersey, and South Dakota. Six people killed, a mass shooting in Muscatine, Iowa. Muscatine Police Chief Anthony Key says it's believed that all of the victims were related to the suspect who subsequently took his own life. A horrific Interstate 95 crash, Northern Virginia, allegedly caused by a non-English-speaking bus driver, a naturalized U.S. citizen from China. President Trump suggests that a U.S.-Iran deal could be just around the corner, perhaps in a week or so. On Wall Street, the Dow is down 107 points, while the Nasdaq is trading 2 points higher. More details at srnnews.com.
1: Your WPTF forecast, mostly sunny with a high near 78.

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0: Couldn't believe it. Senator Chris Murphy talking to Secretary of State Marco Rubio with respect, asked good questions. Considering he's doing nothing but a firebrand, put out a book and wants to be president. That was surprising, but hopefully they're going to make progress today. And also with Marco Rubio, this is their colleague. They know how knowledgeable he is. How much are you going to, you really going to harangue him and expect to catch him on doing something unsavory? He is doing something unsavory. That's not going to happen. He's too competent. So let's listen into Stuart Varney now. He's going to bring me on to FBN.
3: It's time for Brian Kilmeade. All right, Brian, many Democrats are trying to bash America, the America 250 party. They're bashing it. The View co-host Anna Navarro says President Trump should be cut out of the anniversary celebrations. Watch this.
10: As King Charles reminded us just a few weeks ago when he was here, we are a young country. And, you know, that there's not a moment like this that can bring us and unify us, that can bring us together, that we are, that at our 250th anniversary, we are seeing the cruelty and inhumanity and the attempts to curb voting, to, you know, rig elections, to threaten democracy, that we have a guy, as we celebrate our democracy, who likes to act like a monarch. It's really kind of disturbing to my soul.
3: Oh, dear. Meanwhile, a new Fox poll shows clear partisan divide when it comes to enthusiasm for the celebrations. 74% of Republicans excited, 35% of Democrats excited. All right, Brian, the left just doesn't like any celebration involving Trump. That's what it's all about, isn't it?
0: Yeah, I think there's no doubt about it. And I just don't get it. I don't even get these artists saying, I didn't know it was political. What's political? I mean, Trump was going to introduce you. He was going to watch. So I don't get it. I mean, no offense. I have no interest in hearing Bret Michaels or Vanilla Ice, who's a nice guy. The Commodores, they were good in 1973. Congratulations on that. I mean, the lineup was not great. But I was wondering why. I mean, I watched Jason Aldean at the RNC. I know he's got a Brian Kelly of Florida Georgia Line. Lee Bryce played for Turning Point at the alternate show. We got Kid Rock is fantastic. So I reached out to two or three promoters who have put different acts on Fox and Friends and on our channel. And they said they weren't asked. And one said they reached out to the administration, and after February, and they didn't hear back, they just moved on. Now, this guy, one in particular, has probably five of the top 25 country artists. Country is the base of the president, even if you don't like the genre, I do. And they said if they reached out, they would have asked. So the president wasn't stuck with Vanilla Ice, who's a nice guy. I don't mean to put him down, but he hasn't, you know, he's got two songs. So we weren't stuck with these back, you know, poison's done. Does anyone want to hear heavy metal again? Please. Is that to the general population? So I don't know what's going on. Flo Rida's fantastic. They never said they wouldn't show up, as far as I know. So this was an awkward misstep, it seems to be, by, like, staffers at the White House. It's not Trump's fault. But I don't see the politics in 250. I just don't.
3: But some artists, a lot of the artists, have dropped out. And I think
0: the ones I mentioned.
3: Yeah, they don't want any association with Donald Trump. Again, it's back to dislike of Trump and keeping a distance from it. That's what seems to be motivating them. Where am I going wrong here?
0: No, but what I'm saying is, I'm telling you, this is it seems from my research, and I just know through major promoters, their artists would have played had they got in touch with them early enough. But these guys took a year out. And
3: so
0: I told you, my one guy waited to February, and the White House never got back to him.
3: Well, so is it incompetence, then, in the organization?
0: That's what I think. Whoever was executing this didn't get to the people. I'm telling you, you watch the president with these athletes. You know, people say Jackson Dart, the controversy. No, really? Do you have a controversy with Saquon Barkley? No. Tiger Woods? Absolutely not. You know, Bryson DeChambeau, are you kidding? He's not radioactive. That's from 2018, 2017. So I don't know what exactly is going on here, but people are jumping on this one item. We know Barack Obama was at 42% to 38%. Joe Biden was at 38%. George Bush, even though he's at 60% now, when he was in office, he was in his 40s. That's where Trump is. When the Iran war is over, he'll go up to around 43, 44. That's all you could expect. Trump's not doing anything extreme. He's putting together his agenda, and it's ticking people off that he's back in office and defied all logic in being there and multiple court cases, and he continues to assert himself because he's got supreme self-confidence, and he's got people that execute around him. Unfortunately, not everyone executes on a high level on an everyday basis.
3: It looks like it. Hey, Brian, thanks a lot for joining us. As always, a pleasure. We'll see you again soon.
0: Yeah, and by the way, just to go back on that poll a little bit. So Fox News does a poll. Where would you prefer to live? They ask Americans. 81% say the United States. 19% say another country. In 2005, 93% the United States. 6% another country. 2004, 93%. Okay. This is what I say to you. If you don't like the country, nobody is keeping you here. But okay, that's the poll question. Fox News poll. Extremely or very important to emphasize when describing the United States. 85% unity and shared values, 83% democratic principles, 77% multiculturalism and diversity. All right. Americans are mostly, is the question, separated by different values, 58%, 42% bound by shared values. So more separates us than brings us together. Fox News poll, another one. Describe the United States in one word. The top negative words mentioned, failing, 9%, divided, 8%, in trouble, 8%, 5% corrupt, and 5% chaotic. And lastly, describe the United States in one word. 65% would use a negative word, 27% a positive word, 7% a neutral word. And all I can tell you is, you compare the United States to another country, and if you find that country that's better, no one's asking you to stay here. You can get a visa anywhere. Italy will do anything to get anybody. We have almost every European nation is dwindling in population. China, looking for great people. They can't even fill up all their jobs. Russia's looking for great people. You might have to go into the army for a while, but you could always go there. Brazil. There's a lot of great places for you to live. So answer honestly, I appreciate that. You did a poll. I understand that. But if you have that feeling about the country on year 250, we're the number one economic and military power in the world. Well, more to offer an opportunity than anywhere else. If you still want to be critical, you should leave. I really believe that. You listen to The Brian Kilmeade Show. Don't move.
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21: Breaking news this hour from Town Hall. Amit Thomason. Primary day in a half dozen states today, and that includes in California, where there's a high-profile governor's race and the closely watched L.A. mayor's contest. Job openings climbed to 7.6 million in April. The labor market looking resilient despite economic fallout from the Iran war. Six people killed, a mass shooting in Muscatine, Iowa.
22: The adult male suspect had left the residence prior to law enforcement's arrival, but was quickly identified as Ryan Willis McFarlane, 52 years, Muscatine, Iowa. Officers located McFarlane on the riverfront trail near the pedestrian bridge. While talking to Ryan Willis McFarlane, he took his own life.
21: Police Chief Anthony Key says it's believed that all of the victims were related to McFarlane. those protesters involved in recent anti-ICE rioting in Newark, New Jersey. Turns out at least some of them are not locals, not from New Jersey or New York, not even from the East Coast.
1: New revelations about who is actually demonstrating outside the federal facility where some extremely violent criminal illegal aliens are being held. The Department of Homeland Security says some of the anti-ICE protesters on scene causing chaos in Newark, New Jersey have come all the way across the country from Portland, Oregon. 21 protesters arrested last week after video shows them assaulting federal officers, and at least another 20 people arrested Sunday. Laura Winters reporting.
21: Bill Pulte is President Trump's choice for interim National Intelligence Director, filling the vacancy left by the departure of Tulsi Gabbard. Same time, Pulte keeps his job as director of the Federal Housing Finance Agency and chair of mortgage giants Fannie Mae and Freddie Mac. On Wall Street, the Dow is up 71 points, the NASDAQ ahead 63. More on these stories, townhall.com.
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24: I'm Marianne Mijab. State legislators are considering a bill that would ban social media accounts for children under 14 and require parental consent for 14 and 15-year-olds. House Bill 301 would also require social media companies to delete accounts already held by those children. The bill would fine social media companies up to $50,000 for each time a younger teen sets up an account against the law's provisions. Wake County commissioners have unanimously approved a nearly $2.3 billion budget that raises property taxes by 2 cents. That's an estimated $90 increase on the annual tax bill for homeowners. Commission Chair Don Meehl tells ABC 11 uncertainty around a state budget puts pressure on them.
25: It's those types of things that put us in a bind, and they keep lowering it and pushing it down to us. And, of course, our only revenue is about 75% come through property taxes, which makes it very difficult for us.
24: Rapid population growth in Wake County has also added strain to the budget, increasing the need for infrastructure and services. The Clayton High School valedictorian says the school was withholding her diploma after her graduation speech to her class of 2026. Leen Hijaz made an addition to her welcome speech that had not been approved and said she wanted to lend her voice to the voiceless. Her speech was cut off by her school principal.
26: Whether it's the millions suffering in Palestine, Sudan, Congo, Afghanistan, and so many other countries around the world,
24: Hijaz says she fought for 6 months to get this spot to speak, in part to also be a representation, a face for her Muslim and Arab community in Johnston County. NC State University is moving forward with plans to tear down Poe Hall after receiving approval from the Environmental Protection Agency. The student tells CBS 17.
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24: Your WPTF forecast, mostly sunny with a high near 78. Marianne Mija, WPTF News.
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18: What I think the best thing that's happened in at the detention center in New Jersey right now is the fact that state police finally was able to respond when the governor Sherrill allowed them to. And it wasn't that state police and local law enforcement didn't want to help. They just were told not to help. We see over and over again in these sanctuary cities and sanctuary states where law enforcement officers, they want to do their job. That's why they signed up to do their job. But so often you have radical left leadership that doesn't allow them to do so.
19: So that was the great Homeland Security Secretary Marquay Mullen getting some help from the governor of New Jersey for all the wrong reasons. She said it was outside people and she wants to shut down the center, the ICE detention center over in Newark, New Jersey. But when she said, I saw ICE officials being hit by, she said ICE officials initially was instigating the violence, which is never true. Why would they? They're out to get illegal immigrants, not instigate violence with masses. They're not even trained for crowd control. What I just really appreciate, for whatever reason, the governor let the state police do what they do, because the state police in New Jersey are phenomenal, as well as local police, and they really took massive organized action. And these are all paid for protesters. They're not outraged about ICE facilities. People have walked through and said they're absolutely fine, and the meals, there's no maggots, all made up. So I love the fact that the cops are able to do their job, and therefore there is no problem. Did you notice that? No problem. People work together.

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1: The Democrats did well in the midterms. And in 2023, the Democratic Party was totally behind Joe. And people, everywhere I went, Joe's got to do it again. He's got to run. He's got to run. And he was like, well, I don't know. You know, am I too old? I mean, it was the age question, no matter where we went. And so, of course, you know, we heard that what people were saying, but then people were doing polling, you know, who could beat Trump. And the only person that, who polled that said that could beat Trump was Joe Biden. And so that's why Joe decided to continue on.
2: What poll? And that, remember Nancy Pelosi came out and said, put on your pollster. You keep saying the polls that you're winning. What polls are you looking at? And she made him, I forgot his name, it'll come to me. So he hopped on the line and he cited some poll, and Nancy Pelosi said, you've got to be kidding me. That poll is not valid. Look at these polls. So it's a joke. She wanted the power. She'd be the president of the United States. Her husband was not capable. It's maddening. I just want people, this guy, I don't really know the guy in the Today Show, but asked some legitimate follow-up questions. But her answers got worse the more you questioned her. I want to get back to, if I can, what's happening in Newark, New Jersey. They tried to make it a mini Minneapolis where ICE was left alone. They didn't watch the perimeter, and all hell broke loose, and all these activists went up and down, and they set up their separate apps in order to anticipate and intercept the ICE operations before they happened and stop people from being taken. The difference now is there's a strategy to counter it. And when the violence kicked up, you had Secretary Mark Wayne Mullen push back. Cut 36.
3: When we first started calling, they were simply saying they didn't have the resources. 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But if the city and state streets, that is their job to do.
2: And you know what he did? He said, if you don't get your state and go local cops over here, which they want to do, we're going to start taking people out of customs at a Newark airport because we don't have enough people. And that's what's going to happen. Newark airport's going to get all backed up unless you change your tone. 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
6: news this hour from Town Hall. I'm John Scott. Russian forces launching a massive aerial attack on Kyiv and other Ukrainian cities. Correspondent Charles De Ledesma reporting Kyiv residents have cleared debris after their homes were destroyed by this barrage, which killed at least 18 people, injured dozens more.
8: Elias Farias, a 47-year-old Kyiv civil engineer, describes the scale of the attack.
9: It was terrible. It's one of the worst I have experienced.
8: While another Kyiv resident, Irania Salikova, tells the AP, "We heard several explosions. Several neighbors ran out into the yard with children with bags running to shelters. I don't know how many people, but several were injured in this attack, which happened near our house. A window was broken and a cobblestone flew into the children's room." I'm Charles Ledesma.
6: Russian President Vladimir Putin has intensified Moscow's campaign, exploiting Ukraine's shortage of air defense systems. Ukrainian President Zelensky appealing for more support from the U.S. and Europe. On another battlefront, Israeli drone strikes on southern Lebanon have killed 8 people. It comes a day after President Trump said Israel and Hezbollah agreed to reduce fighting. Another round of ceasefire talks between Israel and Lebanon today in Washington. President Trump is making a new appointment to a key intelligence position.
10: President Trump is naming Federal Housing Finance Agency Director Bill Polte as Acting Director of National Intelligence, following Tulsi Gabbard's planned departure at the end of the month. Trump says Polte brings experience managing some of the nation's most sensitive financial systems, including oversight of Fannie Mae and Freddie Mac. The appointment places a close Trump ally in a key national security role. Willie Nelson, The White House.
6: More on these stories from townhall.com.
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12: I'm Jeff Hamlin. The valedictorian of Clayton High School says officials are refusing to give her diploma following a speech at a graduation ceremony. Lean Hijaz was silenced during the speech after school leaders said that she was making unapproved remarks. Hijaz says she wanted to use her graduation welcome speech to lend her voice to the voiceless.
13: Before I leave the stage, I have one last thing to say. Every single person here has a voice.
12: Clayton High School Principal Melissa Moore Hubbard led Hijaz away from the microphone and ended the speech after Hijaz started talking about families ripped apart by immigration and customs enforcement and millions suffering in Palestine, Sudan, Congo, Afghanistan, and many other countries around the world. An NC State University-led study is looking at how to best prepare roads and bridges for future storms. Hurricanes Floyd and Matthew caused extensive flooding in the state. The State Department of Transportation is using that data to prepare future infrastructure designs. Andrew Barksdale, a public information officer with the state DOT, tells Spectrum News One.
14: After Hurricane Matthew and Florence badly flooded I-95 in Lumberton, it really woke us up at a department.
12: NC State University started a study in 2021 about how future storms may perform in order to build better roads and bridges. Attorney General Jeff Jackson is fighting Duke Energy Carolina's proposed rate increase. Jackson told the Council of State.
15: This would take families going from paying an average of about $140 a month to $170 a month. We filed our opposition to that rate case, we filed our rate case to the Utilities Commission just a few days ago.
12: Jackson rejects Duke's request for a 10.95% return on equity, arguing instead that Duke can earn a 7.4% return. The WPTF forecast for this afternoon, mostly sunny, high of 78. Jeff Hamlin, WPTF News.
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1: Money, money, money, money, money, money, money.
0: And that's the big answer tonight out in California. It's are the most highly taxed, highly regulated, highly soaked at the gas pump people tired of taking this hit? Or are there enough rich people to outvote those that are fed up that'll put the Democrats back into office? At which point they're just going to look down their nose at the electorate struggling to get their house built. Their kids walk to school cleaned up, the homeless encampment swept away from in front of their business, and they're going to ignore every one of those issues. They're going to look you right in the face if the Democrats win and say,
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0: I love this place. I've been surfing here since I was a kid. Now, seeing my grandson out on the water, it means everything to me. Watching him and taking in the blue waves, the sea breeze, the blurry horizon.
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12: There it is, Fox Across America with Jimmy Fallon. 3-hour audio masterpiece sponsored by the fine folks at Prevagen, which is for your brain. If you're on the West Coast, you make it through tonight's elections. I've got a stand-up show, July 17th in Monterey, July 18th in Napa. They're both going to sell out, but it'd be a good time to come buy one of those tickets because we'll probably get the results of tonight's election around mid-July based on what the hell goes on out in California.
13: What the hell is the world coming to?
12: I don't know. But in the top of the next hour, Ainsley Earhart, Fox and Friends superstar, going to join us. Chandler Painter's coming as well. We got a lot to get to, including this ridiculous media tour that Jill Biden continues to go on.
14: Get her out. Get her out of here.
12: And it's crazy because the Democrat Party really wants this to go away. They don't want to talk about 2024. They don't want to talk about Kamala. They don't want to talk about Biden. But she's got a book to sell. But there's this part of me. I have a theory that I'll unveil in the next hour about timing. And how every Democrat yelling and screaming about Jill Biden might actually be lying to you in the sense that she takes the heat off a couple of other people in their party who are kind of sort of up against it right now. It's like you might not like the fact that Joe Biden would oftentimes quit talking in the middle of a sentence because he was finished. Okay, but he didn't have a Nazi tattoo. You know, he wasn't always a guy you could count on, to be clear.
15: Let me start off with 2 words. Made in America.
12: Made in America. 2 words, made in America.
16: Just a bit outside. He tried to corner miss.
12: That is 3. But there is this part of me that's watching this incessant Jill Biden blitz and makes me wonder if this is somewhat appreciated by the DNC, because we're giving it a lot of airtime here at Fox. It's obviously gobbling up a lot of clicks on social media because she's lying so demonstrably to everybody's face that we're all like, oh, how dare you? And she looks like an elder abusing sociopath. But I got to be honest with you. That might be her own thing, but I don't doubt the Democrat Party appreciates it. Because every single day we call Jill Biden an elder abuser is a day we're not talking about Graham Blattner being on some child sex app with a Nazi tattoo. Or James Tallarico telling you that God is non-binary. Dude, I've read the Bible. There's plenty of talk about the Apostle Paul. They never once mentioned the Apostle RuPaul.
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21: News this hour from Town Hall. I'm John Scott. Iran reportedly stopped communicating with mediators. That's after Israel threatened to bomb Beirut as it continues fighting the Lebanese militia Hezbollah. That's according to two semi-official Iranian news agencies. Israel and the U.S. maintain the fighting in Lebanon is separate from the Iran war talks. Russian forces launching a massive aerial attack on Kyiv and other Ukrainian cities, killing at least 18 and wounding over 100. The BBC's Vitaly Shevchenko is in the Ukrainian capital.
22: We heard at least 12 loud bangs and then a Russian drone flying overhead, followed by Ukrainian air defenses trying to shoot it down. This wide-ranging Russian attack, this is something that Ukrainians had been expecting since Russia threatened to carry out a campaign of devastating strikes against Kyiv. So residents of the Ukrainian capital have been sheltering and using the metro as a shelter for the past two or three nights.
21: Job openings jumping in April. The Labor Department reported the U.S. employers at posting 7.6 million job vacancies in April, up from 6.9 million in March. It's that time of year again, hurricane season running from June 1st through November 30th. So what can Americans who live near the Gulf of America expect?
0: Laura Winters takes a look.
1: It is good news for folks in Louisiana, Mississippi, Alabama, and Florida who live near the Gulf. The National Weather Service is forecasting a below-normal hurricane season. The agency predicting a total of 8 to 14 named storms, only 3 to 6 expected to become hurricanes, and only 1 to 3 could become a major hurricane with winds at 111 miles per hour or higher.
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23: I'm Jeff Hamlin. Carolina Hurricanes fans turning out to the Lenovo Center today to pick up new merchandise as the countdown is on for Game 1 of the Stanley Cup Finals tonight. The Canes will take on the Vegas Golden Knights in the star of the best of seven series. It's the first time the Canes have played in the Stanley Cup Finals for 20 years. Dan Ornowski, a Canes fan, made sure to get some new hats, telling ABC 11.
24: I got myself a puck hat.
25: Okay.
24: And also a new hat.
25: New hat.
24: Cheaper hat in case we get a hat trick. I can throw it on the ice.
25: So. Okay. So you have to plan ahead.
24: Of course, yeah.
25: Right,
24: of course. You can't throw the expensive hats on there.
23: Vegas is making its third Stanley Cup Finals appearance in 9 years as a franchise. As budget talks continue at the General Assembly, Democratic leaders are calling for more funding for the criminal justice system. At a press conference this morning, Democratic House Leader Robert Reeves of Chatham County said he and other Democrats are offering a plan.
26: The Public Safety Reinvestment Act provides real funding for additional assistant and deputy clerks and assistant district attorneys in our largest and most judicially under-resourced counties, Wake and Mecklenburg.
23: The state spending plan is almost a year away. Last month, state House and Senate leaders said they have agreed to a budget framework. An NC State University-led study is looking at how to best prepare roads and bridges for future storms. Hurricanes Floyd and Matthew caused extensive flooding in the state. The North Carolina Department of Transportation using that data to prepare future infrastructure designs. Andrew Barksdale, a public information officer with the state DOT, tells Spectrum News One.
27: We're seeing, you know, some bigger storms, and we know we need to prepare for that. And we know that the public wants a more resilient infrastructure.
23: The WPTF forecast for tonight, clear, low of 54. Jeff Hamlin, WPTF News.
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0: They're playing PYT in honor of Michael Jackson. There's nothing young in this studio from what I'm kidding. I'm kidding.
1: I shouldn't have told you.
0: Chanley Painter. I kid. This time next week, Chanley is turning 57.
1: Oh, I thought we were cool.
0: I'm kidding. It's great to see you, Chan. Tonight, the big headline out on the West Coast, oddly enough, is not yet your birthday. I'm sure they'll start celebrating by like
1: Thursday. I gave you enough notice so that you can plan ahead to what you're going to get for your birthday next week.
0: It's basically, this is like our own America 250.
1: Okay, perfect.
0: We've brought in a lot of 90s celebrities. I can't promise they're not going to pull out between now and Wednesday.
1: That's true.
0: You know what I'm saying, Chan?
1: Oh, my goodness.
0: But tonight we have an election in California.
1: That's right. Big deal.
0: Your man Spencer Pratt, ladies and gentlemen, Karen Bass, Nithya Raman. We've got the gubernatorial thing going on with Steve Hilton. There's a lot happening.
1: There's a lot happening.
0: Bechera,
1: Tom
0: Steyer.
1: Yes.
0: Yeah. But we don't know that we're going to get the results right away because California does like a third world nation thing with the mail-in ballots and everything else stringing out.
1: Okay.
0: I would like to get results tonight. But it's this really funny thing, right? So people don't order a la carte in this day and age. Their attack on Spencer Pratt is he's a Republican.
1: Mm-hmm.
0: It's not, they're not denying that they burnt your house down.
1: Sure.
0: Or that there's a homeless encampment in front of your kid's school.
1: Right.
0: They're just like, well, you know, Trump endorsed him, right?
1: Exactly. And that's disqualifying to a lot of people.
0: And it is. And that's the most reductively stupid thing I've ever heard.
1: I agree.
0: You have to order a la carte.
1: Mm-hmm. Yeah.
0: You should not look at politics any differently than you do a restaurant.
1: I agree.
0: If you go to a restaurant that allows substitutions, you often make them. Because you go, can I get this? But instead of that, can I just get this other thing?
1: Right.
0: And that's what politics should be.
1: Absolutely.
0: But we're like, oh, no. This comes with more Democrats. Oh, yeah. I'll take all the Democrats.
1: Sure.
0: Even the lady that was at a swim-up bar in Ghana when L.A. caught fire.
1: Yes. Yes.
0: You might as well elect Chanley Painter. She was just at a swim-up bar. She'd be your mayor. What's happening here?
1: I agree. Some people, no matter what, they will... if they're going to vote Democrat, no matter the issue, who the candidate is.
0: But yes, you make a great point. But the reason it's stupid is Karen Bass. I played her clip earlier.
1: Yes.
0: She's like, the stakes are too high. There's so many people struggling. We can't throw it. I'm like, you're in charge.
1: Yes.
0: If there's so many people struggling, it means we got to get rid of you.
1: You're running against yourself. You are going to end homelessness by 2026.
0: Imagine coming on the PA, right? You ever see the movie Titanic?
1: Yes.
0: So, you know, halfway through the lifeboat scene, the orchestra's playing, they're running out of boats. Imagine coming on the PA as the captain and being like, you know, they want to replace me, but now's no time for a replacement.
1: That's such a good analogy.
0: We need a guy who's been there and done that.
1: Yeah.
0: Hold on.
1: No, it's very true. The ship is sinking. Reelect me. I got this, guys.
0: Listen, guys, you know the iceberg was caused by climate change.
1: Right.
0: Spencer Pratt doesn't believe in climate change. So me, the guy who hit the iceberg, you got to leave me in charge.
1: Exactly.
0: That's what's happening in California.
1: Exactly.
0: And people might show up tonight and go, yeah, we gotta vote for that.
1: Yeah.
0: I hope, for the sake of California, Spencer Pratt, Steve Hilton win, because one-party rule is bad.
1: Yes.
0: No matter, just bad.
1: It is.
0: If you lived in a city that voted Republican for 200 years in a row, it would be in bad shape eventually.
1: Sure, absolutely. That's why we have term limits.
0: Yes.
1: Thankfully, Gavin Newsom's term limited out.
0: Oh,
1: so now we have new candidates. And they just need to make the top two, right? So it's the top two will go to the general, Democrat, whatever. So,
0: and then they can duke it out.
1: They can duke it out.
0: So you're hoping they make it into the general. That would be the goal.
1: Absolutely. And California needs a little mix-up.
0: I know, and I love California. It's such a nice state. I don't like the way it's run, but it's really nice.
1: Right.
0: And, you know, people used to say, well, you know, the reason everybody's moving to Florida is the weather. I'm like, California's better than Florida.
1: Sure.
0: And they're leaving.
1: they're coming to Arkansas, where I'm from. I just came from Arkansas today, this morning. And the governor of Arkansas this morning on Fox and Friends said the last 2 years, the state of Arkansas is number one for the most people, especially from California, moving there because it's a great place to live. It's affordable and it's beautiful.
0: You damn right it is. And there's Cracker Barrel.
1: Oh, I love Cracker Barrel.
0: And there's Chanley Painter and her ukulele. That looks a lot like
1: fiddle.
0: A fiddle. It looks suspiciously like a fiddle.
1: The Arkansas state instrument.
0: These are the things you find out when Chanley Painter's on the show. Chan, I'm trying not to get emotional, but this is over.
1: Oh, man.
0: We can do it again in a week.
1: Okay,
0: it'll be your birthday. People are excited about it.
1: Saying how old.
0: That matters. We'll reveal the true age next week because Google has bogus fake news.
1: That's true.
0: But this show's over, Chan. We miss you already.
1: Thanks, Jimmy.
0: As for the rest of you, pay up and get out.
2: Thank you, everybody.
1: Thank you.
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11: News this hour from Town Hall. I'm John Scott. Secretary of State Marco Rubio says he's optimistic about the potential for a resumption in nuclear talks with Iran, despite a shaky ceasefire in the war looking increasingly in doubt. Meanwhile, Iran's central bank says inflation has reached a record high in that country.
12: Year-on-year inflation in Iran reached a level in May unseen since World War II, underlining the economic pain average Iranians face as the Islamic Republic worries about the war with Israel and the U.S. restarting. A report Monday by Iran's central bank represents the first official acknowledgement of what Iranians shopping, paying for a taxi, or visiting a medical clinic already know. The riyal currency is battered by the war and uncertainty around it resuming. Meanwhile, long-time problems of economic management and government corruption also appear to be dragging down Iran's oil-backed economy as it remains under a U.S. naval blockade. Economic pressure in the past has sparked nationwide protests. I'm Charles Deledesma.
11: A curfew in place outside Delaney Hall, a federalized detention center in Newark, New Jersey. That's where at least 40 protesters have been arrested over the last 10 days. Correspondent Laura Winters reports, any of these folks not from the Garden State?
13: New revelations about who is actually demonstrating outside the federal facility where some extremely violent criminal illegal aliens are being held. The Department of Homeland Security says some of the anti-ICE protesters on scene causing chaos in Newark, New Jersey, have come all the way across the country from Portland, Oregon. 21 protesters arrested last week after video shows them assaulting federal officers, and at least another 20 people arrested Sunday. Laura Winters reporting.
11: President Trump making a new appointment to a key intelligence position, naming Bill Pulte as acting director of national intelligence following Tulsi Gabbard's planned departure. More on these stories at townhall.com.
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11: The U.S. scaling back embassies and consulates in Africa.
17: The almost 50 U.S. embassies and consulates that are processing visa applications will be reduced to 20 hubs in the coming weeks. The move continues efforts by the Trump administration to restrict both immigrant and non-immigrant visas and to clamp down on those who travel on temporary visas but then overstay them. The administration has also scaled back on personnel at embassies and consulates around the world. I'm Lisa Dwyer.
11: Volunteers are supporting Congo's Ebola outbreak response with cooked meals in a program assisted by the UN Food Agency. Their contributions could become one of the critical supports for the region as it grapples with a rapidly spreading rare species of Ebola confirmed in eastern Congo back in May. 48 deaths so far. News at townhall.com. Congress is asking the NFL's top executive to testify about the league's embrace of streaming services.
18: NFL Commissioner Roger Goodell has been invited to testify before Congress as the league faces increasing federal scrutiny about its broadcast deals and its recent practice of airing games on paywalled streaming services. Congressman Jim Jordan of Ohio, the chairman of the House Judiciary Committee, sent a letter to the commissioner on Monday requesting his appearance at a hearing on June 10th. The hearing will look into the league's TV deals and their compliance with a federal antitrust exemption. Courts have ruled that the 1961 law does not apply to cable or streaming. I'm Geffen Coolball.
11: And the Philadelphia Eagles trading A.J. Brown to the New England Patriots, ending his tenure with the team. That deal involving two draft picks. More on these stories at townhall.com.
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19: And good afternoon. It is 79 degrees at 3:05. Thank you for joining us. Charles Hadley is across the partition producing our program today. We have Kyle Nasheim and the Johnson Hyundai Traffic Center, and he will have traffic on the 8s. Lots to talk about today, of course. First and foremost, the Carolina Hurricanes back in the Stanley Cup Finals for the first time in 20 years. The Canes will go up against the Vegas Golden Knights. John Forslund is a play-by-play man respected all across the NHL and, of course, locally here. He was one of the voices of the Hurricanes for many, many years, and we're going to be honored to have him aboard today at 3:20 to discuss this series and how this Hurricanes team is so different from previous Hurricanes teams. So we'll have that discussion coming up at 3:20 today. It has been nearly 1 year since Tropical Storm Chantel struck downtown Chapel Hill. That led to businesses being impacted even to this day, especially around Eastgate Shopping Center. And we're going to be joined by one of the owners of one of the businesses from Eastgate Shopping Center about how businesses are preparing for the flooding season and the hurricane season, which officially got going yesterday. We'll talk to one business owner at 3:40. Right now it is 3:06. Thank you for joining us. And time for a look at local headlines. The valedictorian of Clayton High School says officials are refusing to give her diploma following a speech at a graduation ceremony last week. Lean Hijaz was silenced during the speech after school leaders say she was making unapproved remarks. Hijaz says she wanted to use her graduation welcome speech to lend her voice to the voiceless.
20: Before I leave the stage, I have one last thing to say. Every single person here has a voice.
19: Clayton High School Principal Melissa Moore Hubbard led Hijaz away from the podium and ended the speech after Hijaz started talking about families ripped apart by immigration and customs enforcement. As budget talks continue at the General Assembly, Democratic leaders are calling for more funding for the criminal justice system. At a press conference this morning, Democratic House Leader Robert Reeves of Chatham County said that he and other Democrats are offering what they call the Public Safety Reinvestment Act.
0: It provides recurring funds for salary increases and workplace safety improvements at the Department of Adult Correction. It funds a stronger pay scale for the State Highway Patrol. It supports juvenile justice staffing, state crime lab workforce competitiveness, and enhanced benefits for correctional officers.
19: The state spending plan is almost a year late. Last month, state and House speakers, as well as Senate leaders, said they had agreed to a budget framework. Improving safety for rideshare drivers. That is the goal of legislation being offered by Democratic State Representative Zach Hawkins out of Durham. At the General Assembly today, Hawkins outlined proposed legislation.
21: We owe it to the drivers and their families to have a serious conversation about safety, accountability, and what meaningful protections should look like moving forward. Every driver deserves the opportunity to return home safely.
19: It is 79 degrees at 3:08. Time for a look at traffic from the Johnson Hyundai Traffic Center. Here's Kyle Nashheim.
22: Good afternoon. Looking at mostly calm conditions around the triangle. Still got that road closure over on Yonkers Road. This is due to a sinkhole in the area between Capitol Boulevard and North Raleigh Boulevard. Make sure you're following all on-site detour information. Got a little bit of slowdown over on 40 westbound. This is about a five-minute delay from South Saunders Street all the way towards Gorman Street. 40 eastbound is quiet at the moment from the airport exits, heading towards Wade Avenue into the Lenovo Center for tonight's game one. 885 barely getting, right now I see no delays on either direction of 885. You're barely getting above 20 miles an hour on the exit ramp from 885 south onto 40 east, but then you're getting back up to the posted speed limit. 540 and 440 looking at no delays. A little bit of slowdown over on 15501. This is northbound heading out of Chapel Hill towards the Bull City at about 5 minutes to your commute. Once you pass I-40, you're back up to the posted speed limit. 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That's the latest from the Johnson Hyundai Traffic Center.
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24: The point in a crawl space is to keep the relative humidity below 65. You typically want to keep the humidity in a crawl space in the 50s. Now, in most states, they don't have relative humidity problems. North Carolina kind of has a unique issue here on the East Coast with relative humidity. So these ventilated crawl spaces work great in Arizona and all these areas that are fairly dry. So what they've learned on the East Coast, at least, is ventilated crawl spaces are not doing what they're intended.
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4: A warming trend in your WPTF forecast. 54 overnight and clear. 84 sunny on Wednesday. Thursday, 88 and sunny. Friday, 94 and sunny. 95 mostly sunny on Saturday.
19: And right now, 79 degrees here on the WPTF Afternoon News. Thank you for joining us. And coming up later on, we'll be joined by the Secretary of State for North Carolina, Elaine Marshall. She's going to talk about some of the goods that are not genuine when it comes to Carolina Hurricanes gear that is available for the Stanley Cup playoffs and the Stanley Cup finals. We can tell you how you can figure out, differentiate what is genuine from what is fake. We'll talk to Elaine Marshall coming up here a little bit later on at 4:40 this afternoon. Looking at national and international headlines, authorities investigating the fatal shootings of six people in Iowa. Associated Press correspondent Mike Kempin reports.
1: Iowa investigators believe the six were killed by a relative who took his own life when confronted by police. Muscatine, Iowa Police Chief Anthony Keyes says officers were called to a home in the city where they found four people fatally shot.
2: The adult male suspect had left the residence prior to law enforcement's arrival, but was quickly identified as Ryan Willis McFarland, 52 years, Muscatine, Iowa. Officers located McFarland on the Riverfront Trail near the pedestrian bridge. While talking to Ryan Willis McFarland, he took his own life.
1: The audio is courtesy of WQAD-TV. Two other men, also believed to be McFarland's relatives, were found fatally shot at other locations in Muscatine. Authorities have not released the victims' names. They're asking anyone with information to contact them. I'm Mike Kempin.
19: During a Senate Foreign Relations Committee hearing, ranking member Gene Shaheen says that Secretary of State Marco Rubio and his department have ignored too many congressional requests for information on Iran, Russia, and other topics.
3: Mr. Secretary, you would not have stood for this kind of stonewalling by the administration when you were a senator, and you certainly shouldn't stand for it as Secretary of State and National Security Advisor.
19: Later on, Rubio said there is some progress in talks with Iran.
5: For the first time, certainly in my memory, they have agreed to negotiate aspects of their nuclear program that just a month ago, just a year ago, they were refusing to even mention, much less enter into discussions about. That is not a guarantee that ultimately it will lead to a deal that's acceptable to the Senate or acceptable to the American people. But we'll be able to engage them in a process to truly test the proposition of how far they're willing to go.
19: A Florida man is scheduled to be executed tonight for the murder of his girlfriend's daughter 3 decades ago. AP correspondent Marcella Sanchez with more.
6: 53-year-old Andrew Richard Lukart is set to be executed Tuesday evening for killing his girlfriend's daughter and throwing her body in a pond in 1996. Lukart was sentenced to death after being convicted of first-degree murder and aggravated child abuse in 1997 for the death of 5-month-old Gabrielle Hanshaw. Last week, the Florida Supreme Court denied Lukart's appeals. His attorneys claimed the medication he takes for kidney disease could have a negative reaction with the lethal injection drugs. On Monday, the U.S. Supreme Court denied Lukart's final appeal.

0: getter system, which means that all of the candidates, regardless of political party, run on the same ballot. And that means that sometimes you get a race where it's two Democrats running against each other in November. Other times you get two Republicans.
1: In this case, Democrats hope it's their party in November. Meanwhile, in the governor's race to replace term-limited Gavin Newsom, about 60 candidates are on the ballot, and the L.A. mayor's race is hotly contested, with Democrat incumbent Karen Bass fending off Republican former reality star Spencer Pratt. I'm Julie Walker.
2: During a news conference, CMS Administrator Dr. Mehmet Oz was asked why President Trump has now had at least four medical checkups during his second term.
3: I think he likes the results. He does really well. He aces the test every single day. And I do actually believe that he is curious to make sure everything is going in the right direction. He's a very meticulous person in so many ways that are often underappreciated.
2: Meanwhile, Associated Press Washington correspondent Sagar Magani reports the White House is not weighing in on why President Trump tapped federal housing regulator Bill Plut to be the acting national intelligence director.
4: The White House is not laying out why President Trump has tapped federal housing regulator Bill Pulte to be the nation's acting intelligence director. Today's guest at the White House briefing room lectern, Medicare and Medicaid Chief Mehmet Oz.
3: Well, I think Bill's a great guy. I know him socially. I've not worked with him in his current job, but I do trust the president's judgment.
4: Asked about Pulte's lack of national security or intelligence experience.
3: Ma'am, you're asking me a question that's out of my lane.
4: Reporters kept trying.
5: You're a heart surgeon or a heart doctor?
3: Yeah.
5: Would you recommend a patient go see someone who isn't?
4: Oz wouldn't bite.
3: You're asking the question with the premise that Bill Pulte is not qualified. I don't know anything about his situation, and I appreciate you wanting an answer. I'm not going to be the one giving it to you.
4: Sagar Magani, Washington.
2: Right now, 318, John Forslund will join us in just a moment. Right now, time for a check on traffic from the Johnson Hyundai Traffic Center. Here's Kyle Nashheim.
6: Still looking at mostly calm conditions around the triangle. A little bit of slowdown over on outbound Capitol Boulevard. You're heading towards Burlington Mills Road at about 6 minutes to your commute. That is starting all the way back at Perry Creek Road. Heading over towards eastern Wake County, no slowdowns on 64 East as you are approaching North Arundel Avenue over in Zebulon. Taking a trip down to Johnston County, no slowdowns on 40 eastbound from Garner and US 70 all the way towards Benson and I-95. Also got a slowdown a little bit over on East William Street. This is heading towards US 1 and Apex at about 8 minutes to your commute, starting at the 55 bypass. Also seeing no slowdowns on 885 in either direction and no delays on 40 eastbound at the moment, heading towards Wade Avenue and the Lenovo Center. And if you're heading towards Orange County, 40 west and 85 south, getting you to your destination on time. That's the latest from the Johnson Hyundai Traffic Center.
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1: John Forslund was on hand. Firsthand, he saw when the Carolina Hurricanes won the Stanley Cup, winning Game 7 over the Edmonton Oilers in the 2006 Stanley Cup Finals. He'll be on hand tonight doing play-by-play for National Network when the Canes start the Stanley Cup Finals against the Vegas Golden Knights. Longtime member of the Hurricanes broadcast team for many years, he joins us now. John, how are you?
2: I'm great, Jeff. Thanks for having me.
1: Thank you. You know, what's different about this Canes run, in my opinion, is that they're more dominant than they were. And, of course, you saw the three teams that wound up making runs to the Stanley Cup Finals in 02 and 06. But is this one more dominant than those teams?
2: Well, yeah, they're dominant in terms of, you know, how they play in, to a man. So there isn't much difference in terms of the style of play that they roll out when their first-line players go out or their fourth-line players go out, whatever defensive pairing it is. They've been strong in goal. So this has been a collective thing. This has been impressive to watch. They made short work of their first two opponents. They made short work of Montreal, and some people thought that would be a longer series. But I'll tell you what, it's just been, for me, to watch them play as a team is exciting, you know, and it says a lot about Rod Brindamore's coaching, says a lot about the players that they brought in here, because every player seems to slot in the right place, perform the right role, and that's the trick in hockey. It's not a game that's dominated by star players, so to speak. It helps when your star players are great, but it has to be a collective unit, and both of these teams are playing that same way, so it should be a great final.
1: You got to know Rod Brindamore very well during his playing days when he came to Carolina in 2000 and on to his transition as an assistant coach, ultimately the head coach. Did you anticipate he would be this successful as a coach?
2: Honestly, I can say I did, and it's only because I got to watch him, yeah, not only as a player and get to know him as a guy and the type of person he is and his family and so on. But then as he matriculated on from there and decided to commit himself to the life of a hockey person post playing, I saw him become a very good scout, a development coach, an assistant coach for 7 years. And it's in that 7 year period that I watched him closely pay attention to everything, utilize things that, you know, he saw that he liked, things that he didn't like, and kind of formulate his own skill set. And then when it was presented to him, an opportunity to become a head coach, you know, I'm sure he had some reservations about it. He understood the all-consuming nature of the job and what it meant to become a head coach at the pro level, at the major league level, and what it takes to be successful at it. But true to his form, he remained authentic and relatable, and those two traits have helped him become an outstanding coach at the National Hockey League level. So he has done a remarkable job building culture. He gets players to play for him. He gets players to understand what the program is here and what's involved in it and what you have to do to join the team and be part of it. It's not for everybody because it's a team game. So they've tried their hands over the years at, you know, star players here and there, big swings at free agents and trades and so on. It doesn't always work out. But this management group and this coaching staff has found the right ingredients with the players they have right now to get them on the brink of a championship, which is really remarkable.
1: Someone who has been with the team for quite some time through successes, disappointments, has been Freddie Anderson. I can only imagine how emotional the past month has been for him on so many different levels, but this is someone who endured the disappointment of playoff sweeps against Florida and then that crushing loss against the Rangers a few years ago, 2 years ago, in fact. And just the fact that his agent passed away suddenly last week, I can't imagine what he's going through emotionally right now.
2: Well, I think it'd be hard for all of us to relate to it. I'm sure all of us have gone through loss in our lives, and it's hard to deal with that, especially when it's close to home. And in this case, when it's representation for an athlete or really for anybody, when you have someone working with you on your career and they work on almost a daily basis, whether it be to negotiate the business deal or, most importantly, support. And I'm sure Claude Lemieux, who you speak about, and it was an NHL legend and a very unfortunate story, but I'm sure he was a sounding board for Freddie when things weren't going well, when he was injured, when he was trying to build his career back and he was having, you know, some playoff success, but not the ultimate. And then on last week, you know, we saw Claude at the Bell Center in Montreal carry the torch, which is one of their traditions to start the game, get the crowd fired up. And he had to run it by Freddie to make sure it was okay with Freddie that he would do that. And Freddie said, absolutely. And then it was after that game that Freddie spoke to reporters and brightened up and said, you know, Claude's been such a confidant over the years. Yes, professionally, but I consider him a member of my family. They had a business relationship for 15 years. Freddie's been in the NHL for 17. So when this happened, when the tragedy of the suicide and the loss of life and all of that sets in, Freddie Anderson has to play a hockey game Friday night, and he really played well, and the team played for him, recognizing the circumstance. So in many ways, it was great to see he and the team move on, but in the real life situation, what a tragedy it is for the Lemieux family, for the Andersons, and for the hockey world. We're all touched by Claude Lemieux as a player. Mm-hmm. You know, that's how I viewed him, because I didn't really know him personally, but I covered him, and I really respected how he played the game, because he was a winner. He was a guy who was the best at playoff time. So anyway, Freddie has attempted to get through it, and I'm sure there's a lot more work that needs to be done moving forward as you mourn the loss and move forward. But he has been a pillar of strength and goal, and a big key why they're here.
1: And Claude Lemieux was a great spokesperson for the league, as controversial as he may have been when the Devils won the Stanley Cup, their first one in 1995. He was actually the first guest on one night on Conan O'Brien, and he had the Stanley Cup and had a, I think, two entry segment with him. So he was a very colorful personality, to put it mildly. John, you've had some milestones in your own family this past week. You had a graduation recently, right, with one of your daughters, right?
2: Yeah, thanks for asking and bringing that up. Yeah, our youngest daughter, Kara, and we all still live here, even though I've moved on to Seattle 5 years ago. Mm-hmm. We're making it work bi-coastal. But anyway, she graduated from Chapel Hill on a beautiful night 2 or 3 weeks ago. And she's moving on to Northeastern Physical Therapy School for her graduate work. She actually leaves tomorrow morning and moves into Boston. Yeah. So we're excited for that. My son is a lawyer up in, he's 28. He's up in Pittsburgh with a firm there, and he's getting along fine. And my oldest daughter gets married this summer up in Maine, where we spend the summers. And she's an advisor at University of North Carolina, Chapel Hill. So we're very much still here in the triangle.
1: That's Fours Line in Massachusetts is not a new thing, and that's wonderful to hear. John, I've always been a big fan of yours. Thank you so much for joining us here today. We appreciate it. Have a great call tonight.
2: Thank you, Jeff. My pleasure.
1: Take care. Yeah, it's John Forslund. Right now, 3:29, time for a look at traffic from the Johnson Hyundai Traffic Center. Here's Kyle Nashine.
3: Starting to see some slowdowns on 40 eastbound, heading towards Wade Avenue. Looking at about a five-minute delay. That is starting at Airport Boulevard, 540 and 440, going at the posted speed limit. And looking at some slowdowns, leaving the Bull City on 885 south, a five-minute delay as you're approaching Ellis Road. That's the latest from the Johnson Hyundai Traffic Center.
1: We're expecting clear skies tonight, low of 54, sunny for Wednesday, high of 83. On Wednesday night, clear, low down to 58, and then highs back up to 88 on Thursday with sunny skies. News of North Carolina and the world next from NCN. 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
4: NCN News, I'm Bruce Farrell. President Donald Trump tapping Bill Pulte, head of the Federal Housing Finance Agency, to be the acting director of national intelligence, elevating a real estate executive without any clear national security credentials to that key post. Speaking with reporters, Democratic Delaware Senator Chris Coons says Pulte has no business overseeing America's intelligence community.
5: I think it is stunning that President Trump has chosen someone with literally zero national security or intelligence experience to be the director of national intelligence, and someone who has shown not just a willingness but an enthusiasm to use inappropriately gotten mortgage information to go after President Trump's opponents. That is a really chilling sign.
4: Secretary of State Marco Rubio says he's optimistic about the potential for a resumption in nuclear talks with Iran despite a shaky ceasefire. Rubio, speaking with lawmakers today, said the Iranians have agreed to negotiate on nuclear points they had not been willing to address in the past. A Mount Airy homeowner confronted Michael Puckett, a fugitive accused of shooting two Carroll County deputies, and helped law enforcement arrest him in his driveway. John Keeley telling WXII he immediately recognized Puckett when he walked onto his property.
6: I said, he's here. He's right there. That's him. So they took out their guns and come up here, told him to put up his hands immediately. Do it right now, they told him. And he did. And they put him on the ground over here and then handcuffed him.
4: One of the deputies was killed. Budget talks continuing at the General Assembly. Democratic leaders are calling for more funding to help the criminal justice system. At a press conference, Democratic House Leader Robert Reeves said he and other Democrats have a plan.
7: The Public Safety Reinvestment Act provides real funding for additional assistant and deputy clerks and assistant district attorneys in our largest and most judicially under-resourced counties, Wake and Mecklenburg.
4: You're listening to NCN News. The S&P 500 up 0.2%, mid-afternoon, a day after settling its latest all-time high. The Dow adding 153, NASDAQ gaining about 0.2%. All three indexes erased modest losses from earlier in the day. Another resilient month for the labor market, as Mike Kempin reports.
8: An increase in the number of job openings in the U.S. The Labor Department says U.S. job openings jumped to 7.6 million in April, up from just under 7 million in March, and the most since May 2024. Economists had forecasted just 6.8 million openings. The labor market has looked resilient, despite economic uncertainty caused by the Iran war. Layoffs fell, but so did the number of Americans quitting their jobs, a sign of confidence in their prospects. Mike Hemp in Washington.
4: Scientists say carbon dating results are giving weight to lost colony evidence. Scott Dawson, working alongside renowned University of Bristol archaeologist Mark Horton, has amassed years' worth of finds. They link English settlers to Native Americans on Croatan Island. Dawson spoke with WLOS.
9: But you have to do the science, even though common sense would tell you what it is. You still got to do the work and prove it. Proving is different than knowing.
10: Of course.
9: And now we've proven it.
4: They are still waiting on carbon dating results from other finds. A new study found that decades of wetland loss have significantly increased residential flood insurance claim payments across the U.S., including in coastal North Carolina. Adam Gold, senior manager of the Environmental Defense Fund, tells WWAY in Wilmington.
11: Carolina, since 1985, we estimated that we've lost about $59 million worth of flood loss reduction value due to wetlands loss.
4: It's the Carolina Hurricanes versus the Vegas Golden Knights, game one of the Stanley Cup Final in Raleigh tonight. Bruce Farrell, NCN News.
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1: Well, back on 2002, one of the finest series in the history of television made its debut.
10: If you walk through the garden.
1: It was The Wire, premiering on HBO, a fantastic series that starred lots of folks, to be honest. Idris Elba, before he became so synonymous with commercials. Frankie Faison, who was in there as well. And starred a detective by the name of Jimmy McNulty, who was actually portrayed by an actor who was from Ireland. Dominic West is his name, but he managed to create a fantastic Baltimore accent. Wendell Pierce starred in it as well, and the late Lance Reddick as well. And this show did not win very many awards at all, but after it became popular through streaming sites, it began to get recognized the way it should. Written by David Simon, it was so highly thought of that Barack Obama actually interviewed David Simon in his final days in office just to talk about the show and what he was trying to convey, not only about the drug scene and how the war with drugs is waged, but also about various other topics as well, including journalism late in that show's run, which unfortunately was cut short by HBO. The final year was only about 6 episodes, the final season, but still, The Wire made its mark, and it made its premiere on this day 24 years ago. Right now, 3:38, time for a look at traffic from the Johnson Hyundai Traffic Center. Here's Kyle Nashheim.
3: Starting to see a little more slowdown on 40 eastbound around the airport exits, heading towards Wade Avenue in the Lenovo Center. Looking at a 6-minute delay starting at the 540 interchange. 540 and 440 going at the posted speed limit. A little slowdown on 87 north around the 540 interchange as you're approaching Smithfield Road at about 3 to 4 minutes to your commute. Looking at no delays over on 40 eastbound in Johnston County all the way down towards Benson and I-95. A little bit of delays over if you're headed towards Apex on US 1 South, a 2 to 3 minute delay approaching 1010 Road. Over into Bull City, 885, got some southbound delays of at least 5 minutes approaching Ellis Road. Northbound, you're going at the posted speed limit. And if you're headed towards Orange County, all lanes are open and you're getting your destination on time on either if you're taking 40 West or 85 South. 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That's the latest from the Johnson Hyundai Traffic Center.
18: All right, I'm not sure what kind of strategy this is, but I just saw this and I have to ask you about it. 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
16: This is the WPTF Afternoon News with Jeff Hamlin.
1: It was 11 months ago that downtown Chapel Hill was devastated by Tropical Storm Chantel, and there are some businesses still at Eastgate Shopping Center that are trying to recover. And joining us now is one of the people who owns a business over at Eastgate Shopping Center. It is Sean Scott, who acquired the Google Humph Bakery and Restaurant just about 3 years ago. Sean, how are you?
23: I'm doing well. How you doing?
1: Not bad. So, obviously, Chantel was devastating for lots of businesses, some of whom did not reopen at Eastgate Shopping Center. How long did it take you to recover?
23: Well, you know, we were pretty fortunate. I think even though it was my first time recovering from a flood of that scale, we were back up and open in 7 weeks afterwards. But we only have 1,200 square feet there compared to some of the other tenants. So fairly, manageable square footage.
1: Did you have a drop off in business, obviously, with people unable to get into Eastgate Shopping Center?
23: Oh, yeah. No, I mean, I think that there were significant challenges. For us, it's just a ripple effect, right? So, Eastgate, even though it's a small place, we do about 40% of our overall, pastries and baked goods for the company out of that little space. So it affected, about 20 of our staff. Obviously the 9 that worked there were out of work. And then we had to reduce hours for our bread and pastry team. So, there was definitely some challenges.
1: What do you remember about that night? That was, I think, the day after July 4th when that storm hit and everybody was in a festive mood. And then that mood, at least around, I was in Orange County, actually, the night the storm hit, the other end of Orange County from where you are. But I remember there being a lot of panic. What do you remember about that night?
23: Yeah, absolutely. You know, I think, again, when you hear flooding, you're thinking 6-8 inches, maybe a foot. That was obviously not the case. I was over there at midnight and, you know, I drove up to 5 feet of water. Couldn't even, you know, it was up to the stoplight, to the entrance of the plaza. Really strong current. Saw cars fully submerged, and it's that feeling of just dread, and you know, just being overwhelmed, because you know, water is pretty devastating. It ruins entire spaces. There's really no way to save anything, especially in the food business. So not a good night, and just shocked in how quickly it rose. Right, I think that's what took everyone by surprise. It went from nothing to 5 feet in a matter of 2 hours. And so, I think that's the reality that we're all facing, and somewhat with considerable trepidation going into this storm season, because now we know it's hard to even prepare in that amount of time or move anything out. Just not, I hope to never revisit it at that scale that quickly.
1: Yeah. Now, how much did the flood insurance cover and how much did you have to pay out of pocket?
23: About half. Yeah, we have flood insurance, but, it's like a lot of insurance. No offense to anyone that sells it out there, but whenever there's a claim, you find out they have a lot of exceptions. About half of our losses were covered by insurance.
1: Yeah. You were, however, fortunate because you got to reopen and Google Humph is a very well-known establishment within Chapel Hill. Other businesses were not quite as fortunate. Did you hear from some of those business owners?
23: Yeah, no, I mean, the consensus was we had about three meetings post over the next 3 weeks after the storm, and for a lot of them it was almost immediate. You know, that they had been there either a while, and this was the second time they experienced it. You know, I think the other time was in 2017, not quite to the scale, but I think it was about just under 4 feet of water. And so, you know, they just weren't willing to even try to reopen again. And again, it's great business for us. So, now I know it's almost the cost of doing business, but, you know, a lot of us, the leases make it very impossible to even get out. We did entertain in that, but it just wasn't possible. It would have cost us far more than the damages caused to exit early.
1: Yeah. So what have you done to prepare for a potential flood? And, I know that area. You're near Bowling Creek, and that can flood pretty easily. So what have you done, and what have you asked city officials to do?
23: Yeah, so the city had some other projects underway about 3-4 years ago, which was going to involve getting approval from other, you know, residences in the area, taking down some trees. They're quite expensive. It was about they're looking at a $20 million project altogether. That got shelved, and so the city or the town's not doing anything. It is what it is. Which is understandable at that cost, but it's troubling. But Eastgate hired some engineers. I didn't get an update from them, believe it or not, until about a month ago. We had a Zoom call with, and they gave us the rundown of what they're doing. There's a new, alarm system that essentially gives us notifications earlier and that are more precise. The engineer that's going through the whole complex site by site, they're going to be trying to implement some more, you know, higher flood mitigation, but that they're just in the process of planning. So nothing will change for the storm season, which again is not good news. It, you know, it's in process, but that'll happen for 2027 season. So for me, you know, there's the frustrating part for a small business is there's so much you can do. You know, you rely on your landlord and the town, and then it's up to fate, because I can't build a fortress out of my retail space. And so it's a bit disconcerting. We're going to, you know, I was waiting for 6 months to even know if I could do anything. And now, you know, It's a little bit too late. So it's a hope and a prayer, and that's the reality of the situation for us at Eastgate.
1: Absolutely. Well, certainly hoping for the best, and hopefully nothing that devastating comes this year. Sean Scott is the owner of Google Hump Bakery and Restaurant at Eastgate Shopping Center. Sean, thank you so much, and best to you and everyone else over at Eastgate for the summer.
23: Thank you so much. We appreciate it.
1: Thank you. It is 3:49. Time for a check on traffic from the Johnson Hyundai Traffic Center. Here's Kyle Nashheim.
3: Still looking at slowdowns on 40 eastbound heading towards Wade Avenue. Looking at a 6-minute delay starting at 540 over in eastern Wade County. Some slowdowns on 87 north coming off of 440. Right now about a 3 to 4 minute delay as you're approaching the 540 interchange. Also seeing some slowdowns over on US 1 south headed towards Apex. A 2 to 3 minute delay as you're approaching 1010 road. Heading over towards the Bull City 885 south. We're looking at an extra 5 minutes coming off the Durham Freeway. And a little bit of slowdown down on 15501. This is in both directions between Sage Road and I-40. That's the latest from the Johnson Hyundai Traffic Center.
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4: A warming trend in your WPTF forecast. 54 overnight and clear. 84 sunny on Wednesday. Thursday, 88 and sunny. Friday, 94 and sunny. 95 mostly sunny on Saturday.
1: And right now, 79 degrees here on the WPTF Afternoon News. NCN Sports, I'm Jeff Hamlin. The Carolina Hurricanes return to the Stanley Cup Finals tonight. It is game one of the best of seven series between the Canes and the Vegas Golden Knights at the Lenovo Center in Raleigh. The Canes won the Eastern Conference Championship, outscoring Montreal 16-5 in the last four games. After firing head coach Bruce Cassidy on March 29th, Vegas has gone 19-4-1 under John Tortorella. Canes head coach Rob Brind'Amour says earning the Stanley Cup as a player was special, but it's a grind.
24: Yeah, it's physically tough for sure, but guys are in great shape. They can play every night if they had to, but can you mentally get up to play every night and play as hard as you need to? There's the trick. And so, you know, by not having as much of that, I think helped us.
1: There are two new additions to the Duke men's basketball coaching staff. KJ Conklin has joined John Shire's team as an assistant coach. For the last 2 years, Conklin has been an assistant with the Austin Spurs of the NBA Gatorade League. Duke has also announced that Alexander Powell will be the program's first executive director of basketball. Powell has been the director of basketball innovation with the Portland Trailblazers. The Mallard Creek and Jordan High School men's track and field teams are now co-8A state champions. The Independent Interscholastic Athletic Appeals Board overturned Mallard Creek's disqualification, which happened last month inside Truist Stadium at North Carolina A&T University in Greensboro. A Mallard Creek runner was disqualified in the 4x400 relay for raising his arm while approaching the finish line. That cost Mallard Creek the outright team state championship. An elimination game set for tonight at the Division II College World Series at the USA Baseball Complex in Cary. Catawba College, ranked number 4, faces number 4-seeded Point Loma out of San Diego. You're listening to Sports from NCN. So, last night, I don't know if you caught this, Charles, but Carolina Hurricanes team, I'm not sure if they've slept over the last week because they have been posting one banger video after another. Last night may have been the best of the batch.
25: Hope. What does hope mean? Hope that things can get better in spite of adversity. How do you go from where you are to where you want to be? And I think you have to have an enthusiasm for life. You have to have a dream, a goal. You have to be willing to work for it. There are three things we all should do every day. If we do this every day of our life, you're going to have, what a wonderful, number one is laugh. Number two is think. You should spend some time in thought. And number three is you should have your emotions moved to tears.
26: Oh, and then I always get choked up.
27: You know, it also gets me a little emotional, so.
25: Enjoy your life, the precious moments you have. To spend each day with some laughter and some thought. To get your emotions going. To be enthusiastic every day. To keep your dreams alive in spite of problems, whatever you have. To be able to work hard for your dreams to become, to come true, become a reality. If you have someone with a dream, if you have a motivated person with a dream and a goal and a vision, if you have someone who never gives up, who has great hope. And that team taught me the persistence, the idea of never, ever quitting. Don't ever give up. Don't ever stop fighting.
1: And of course, that is Jim Valvano. And the video images that you cannot see were of various Canes players over the last month or so, and really throughout the course of this season. And man, that video gets me. It just gets me. That's fantastic stuff by the Canes crew. And if there's ever a speech to make that transition into hockey, that's the one. That's a timeless speech that Jim Valvano has. Actually, several speeches that he developed over the years, in the final year of his life, really. One that he made, of course, at the ESPYs, which is so well known. And one that he also delivered when NC State played Duke one day in 1993 at Reynolds Coliseum, which I guess was the last time Jim Valvano was at a game at Reynolds, because he died not long after that. But yeah, that's fantastic stuff. Among the images there, you see Keandre Miller, who was actually became a father just last week. In fact, one of the images that was so touching from last week was Keandre Miller, defenseman acquired by the Canes last year with his newborn infant after the Canes won the Eastern Conference Championship and after the crowd had left and things started to die down on Friday night. Keandre just took that scene in of out with that ice after the team had doing a little celebrating, but not all that much, because obviously the team has a bigger goal in mind right now. Just taking all that in, knowing that he was going to the Stanley Cup Finals for the first time with his newborn child. Just amazing. So, a lot of emotions. A lot of emotions right now. First time that North Carolina, a professional sports, major professional sports team from North Carolina, has played four league championships since the Carolina Panthers played in the Super Bowl in 2015. So it's been a wait, to put it mildly. But now a very intense journey will start tonight. Game one. First time, by the way, since 2006 that the Canes have had home ice advantage as well in the Stanley Cup Finals. That was not the case in 2002. It was the case when they won it 20 years ago. Right now, 3:58. Time for a look at traffic from the Johnson Hyundai Traffic Center. Here's Kyle Nashon.
3: Still looking at slowdowns. Then Caniacs on 40 eastbound heading towards Wade Avenue. A 7 to 8 minute delay starting all the way back at the 540 interchange. Got some slowdowns forming on 87 north around 540. Added about 5 minutes to your commute. Once you pass Smithfield Road, you're back up to the posted speed limit. And over in South Raleigh, got some delays around Gorman Street. It's about a 2 to 3 minute ride on 40 east between US 1 and Lake Wheeler Road. Headed over towards the Bull City, 885. We got some southbound delays of at least 5 minutes coming off the Durham Freeway as you're heading towards Ellis Road. And got some delays over on 40 westbound. If you're heading towards Orange County in Hillsboro, we're looking at a 5 minute delay. That is starting about a mile before 15501. You won't be reaching the posted speed limit again until after the Highway 86 exit. And also got some slowdowns on southbound 15501, about a 2 to 3 minute ride from Garrett Road as you're heading towards Chapel Hill and East Franklin Street. No slowdowns in Cary on US 1 South from I-40 all the way down towards East William Street, and no delays over in Holly Springs on 55 bypass. That's the latest from the Johnson Hyundai Traffic Center.
1: For tonight, clear skies with a low of 54. Then for Wednesday, sunny with a high of 83. On Wednesday night, clear, a low of 58. Thursday will be sunny with a high of 88. And it'll be clear on Thursday night with a low of 62. Right now, it is 79. Now, stay with us as the news continues. 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
0: News this hour from Town Hall. I'm John Scott. Testifying before the Senate Foreign Relations Committee, Secretary of State Marco Rubio says there's some progress in talks with Iran.
10: For the first time, certainly in my memory, they have agreed to negotiate aspects of their nuclear program that just a month ago, or just a year ago, they were refusing to even mention, much less enter into discussions about. That is not a guarantee that ultimately will lead to a deal that's acceptable to the Senate or acceptable to the American people. But we'll be able to engage them in a process to truly test the proposition of how far they're willing to go.
0: Secretary of State Rubio testifying on Capitol Hill. Israeli drone strikes on southern Lebanon have killed 11 people. Hezbollah, backed by Iran, launched dozens of projectiles and drones toward Israeli soldiers in southern Lebanon and Israeli cities and towns in recent days as Israel's airstrikes killed dozens. Meanwhile, another round of talks between Israel and Lebanon today in Washington. Kenya's president defending the plan for a U.S. Ebola quarantine center in his country.
11: On Monday, Kenya's president defended the establishment of an Ebola quarantine facility by the U.S., a move that led to protests despite a court order blocking the ban. William Ruto said the U.S. had a long-standing partnership with Kenya on health matters and that the quarantine facility at Laikipia Air Base was one of 24 such facilities that had been established in the event of an Ebola outbreak in the country. Some Kenyans had opposed the news of the new facility, after the U.S. said last week that no American Ebola patient would be allowed to return home and that patients would instead be quarantined in Kenya. The U.S. intends to commit $13 million to the partnership with Kenya. I'm Charles de Ledesma.
0: U.S. job openings jumped in April. The Labor Department reported U.S. employers posting 7.6 million job vacancies in April. That's up from 6.9 million in March. More from townhall.com.
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0: A former North Carolina police officer facing charges after a beating that was captured on doorbell camera video.
13: Video of 22-year-old Shelby officer Carson Hyder pummeling Sherry Moore last week circulated widely on social media. Hyder was responding to a breaking and entering call when the scuffle began. He has since been fired, and the state's Bureau of Investigation says they've opened an investigation. Moore herself faces a charge for alleged breaking and entering, but resisting arrest and assault on a police officer were dropped. Her attorney told the Associated Press she's recovering and receiving treatment for her mental health. I'm Jennifer King.
0: A bus driver accused of causing a fatal chain reaction crash in Virginia had been cited twice for speeding. In the last 2 years, 48-year-old Jingxing Dong of Staten Island is now charged with five counts of involuntary manslaughter and one count of reckless driving. News at townhall.com. Five American cruise ship passengers exposed to hantavirus. They're leaving a Nebraska quarantine facility. They arrived in Nebraska 3 weeks ago following a deadly hantavirus outbreak that killed three people on a South Atlantic cruise. That virus usually spreads through rodent droppings. AI is helping one musician with Parkinson's.
14: Artificial intelligence is helping a London-based singer-songwriter continue writing and recording music after Parkinson's disease largely took away his ability to play guitar. Samuel Smith relied on AI-powered song generators to create the demos for one track on his new album, The Art of Letting Go. He says the apps allowed him to convey his vision to the session musicians who recorded the song after his guitar skills deteriorated. The technology has divided the music industry and produced copyright infringement lawsuits. Keith Peters reporting.
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1: Welcome back to our second hour. Right now it is 4:05 and 79 degrees. Charles Hadley is across the partition producing our program today. We have Kyle Nasheim in the Johnson Hyundai Traffic Center, and he will have traffic on the 8s. Coming up, we're going to have a discussion with Secretary of State Elaine Marshall to discuss some counterfeit Carolina Hurricanes merchandise that is out there. There's also counterfeit tickets that you'll want to look out for and make sure that you don't get duped. And we'll talk to Elaine Marshall coming up here today at 4:40. Right now it is 4:05. We thank you for joining us and time for a look at local headlines. Of course, the talk locally is the Carolina Hurricanes as they prepare to face the Vegas Golden Knights in game one of the Stanley Cup Finals tonight at the Lenovo Center in Raleigh. The first time in 20 years that the Canes have been to the Stanley Cup Finals. Fans made their way to the Lenovo Center today to purchase merchandise. Everything from t-shirts to jerseys to pucks available. Canes fan Ron Ornowski tells ABC 11 things have changed a lot since Carolina's last Stanley Cup Finals appearance in 2006.
15: I think hockey was still relatively new here in Carolina, you know, so I think the hype is much bigger now than it was back then.
1: Even though they did not start as an NHL franchise until 2017, Vegas is already making its third Stanley Cup Finals appearance. As budget talks continue at the General Assembly, Democratic leaders are calling for more funding for the criminal justice systems. At a press conference, Democratic House Leader Robert Reeves said he and other Democrats are offering a plan.
17: The Public Safety Reinvestment Act provides real funding for additional assistant and deputy clerks and assistant district attorneys in our largest and most judicially under-resourced counties, Wake and Mecklenburg.
1: The state spending plan is almost a year late, and last month, state House and Senate leaders said they have agreed to budget framework. An NC State University-led study is looking at how to best prepare roads and bridges for future storms. Hurricanes Floyd and Matthew caused extensive flooding in the state. The state DOT is using that data to prepare future infrastructure designs. Andrew Barksdale, a public information officer with the DOT, tells Spectrum News One.
18: After Hurricane Matthew and Florence badly flooded I-95 in Lumberton, it really woke us up at a department.
1: It is 4:07.
4: 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I'm Bruce Farrell. The market's all up today. The Dow adds 229 to 51,308. The S&P up 10 to 7,610. NASDAQ adds 11 to 27,098. North Carolina's economy is expected to grow by 2.5% over last year, driven by increases in 14 of the state's 15 economic sectors. This would represent the sixth full year of growth since the pandemic, according to the latest North Carolina economic forecast published by the UNC Charlotte Belt College of Business. U.S. Transportation Department hosting a small business matchmaking event in Raleigh on Friday to help companies compete for federal infrastructure work. Raleigh-based Beacon Street Development will begin construction this month on the George. It's a seven-story condominium building across from Durham Athletic Park. The 34-unit project will feature residences priced between $700,000 to $2 million. Recapping the markets, the Dow up about 0.5%, the S&P up 0.13%, NASDAQ adds 0.03%. 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Tune in every Sunday at 1 on WPTF.
1: Time for a look at traffic from the Johnson Hyundai Traffic Center. Here's Kyle Nasheim.
3: Got some slowdowns on 40 eastbound over in Durham. This is starting at Fayetteville Road. Adding about 5 minutes to your commute as you're approaching Davis Drive and then around the airport exits heading towards the Lenovo Center. A 7 minute delay from 540 as you're approaching North Harrison Avenue. 540 and 440 going at the posted speed limit. 87 north looking at a 5 minute delay as you're approaching Smithfield Road. 885 south seeing delays of at least 5 minutes coming off the Durham Freeway. 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That's the latest from the Johnson Hyundai Traffic Center.
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4: A warming trend in your WPTF forecast. 54 overnight and clear. 84 sunny on Wednesday. Thursday, 88 and sunny. Friday, 94 and sunny. 95 mostly sunny on Saturday.
21: And right now, 78 degrees here on the WPTF Afternoon News. Thank you for joining us. Coming up here, we're going to be joined by Secretary of State Elaine Marshall at 4:40 to discuss how you can avoid getting scammed if you're a Carolina Hurricanes fan during the Stanley Cup Finals. Associated Press Washington correspondent Sagar Magana reports that Secretary of State Marco Rubio says he is optimistic about potentially resuming nuclear talks with Iran.
22: Secretary of State Marco Rubio says he's optimistic about potentially resuming nuclear talks with Iran. Rubio says for the first time in his memory,
10: they have agreed to negotiate aspects of their nuclear program that just a month ago, just a year ago, they were refusing to even mention, much less enter into discussions about.
22: At the same time,
10: that is not a guarantee that ultimately it will lead to a deal that's acceptable to the Senate or acceptable to the American people.
22: Rubio's appearance before a Senate panel came during an unsteady ceasefire between the U.S. and Iran, with back-and-forth attacks in recent days. Lawmakers from both sides are questioning the war's growing price tag. Maryland Democrat Chris Van Hollen notes it's a war Israeli leader Benjamin Netanyahu has wanted for decades.
23: Turns out he finally found a president who was both stupid and reckless enough to join him.
22: Sagar Magani, Washington.
21: Meanwhile, during a Senate Foreign Relations Committee hearing today, Maryland Senator Chris Van Hollen noted it is Secretary of State Marco Rubio's first appearance before the panel since President Trump and Israeli leader Benjamin Netanyahu started the Iran war.
23: Netanyahu said he's been waiting 40 years to do this. Turns out he finally found a president who was both stupid and reckless enough to join him.
21: And in response, Marco Rubio had plenty to say in today's hearing today, as he wound up saying that the effort continues to make progress in various respects. During the Foreign Relations Committee, Maryland Senator Van Hollen said it was indeed Marco Rubio's first appearance since the war started. And Rubio added also later that his department has done what it can, but there has been progress and the U.S. must do what's right for its own people.
10: I also remind everybody the United States government is not a charity. We are not here to play social worker. We are here to win. We are here to win on behalf of the American people and on behalf of the national interest, to win for our country, to win for the people of America, to win for the things that are important for our future, and that's what we exist to do.
21: Elsewhere, during a news conference, a reporter asked CMS Administrator Dr. Mehmet Oz about Bill Plute's qualifications to be acting National Intelligence Director without any known national security background.
28: You're a heart surgeon or a heart doctor?
29: Yeah.
28: Would you recommend a patient go see someone who isn't?
7: You're asking the question with the premise that Bill Pulte is not qualified. I don't know anything about his situation, and I appreciate you wanting an answer. I'm not going to be the one giving it to you.
21: Another resilient month for the labor market, Associated Press correspondent Mike Hempen reports.
8: An increase in the number of job openings in the U.S. The Labor Department says U.S. job openings jumped to 7.6 million in April, up from just under 7 million in March, and the most since May 2024. Economists had forecasted just 6.8 million openings. The labor market has looked resilient, despite economic uncertainty caused by the Iran war. Layoffs fell, but so did the number of Americans quitting their jobs, a sign of confidence in their prospects. Mike Hempen, Washington.
21: AP correspondent Charles D. Ledesma reports a corner of the forecourt of Paris' Notre Dame Cathedral has been transformed into an archaeological excavation site, revealing treasures.
11: As thousands of tourists queue under the summer sun to enter the Notre Dame Cathedral, archaeologists are working just yards away below ground, uncovering traces of nearly 2,000 years of Parisian history. The excavation started after the cathedral was rebuilt following the 2019 fire. The dig has uncovered hundreds of objects, including a 4th century coin and a medieval jug with undeciphered markings. Archaeologist Lucy Altenberg from the Paris Archaeological Unit showed the AP the 1,700-year-old coin.
9: This coin there is an example of a Roman coin that we found at the Parvis Notre-Dame, where you've got the profile of, I think it's Constantine, this one. It was identified recently. And on the other side, you've got this sort of figure that's holding a scepter and with the lettering around that help us

0: primary day, east to west, New Jersey, Montana, Iowa, New Mexico, South Dakota, California. There is a lot to watch. The LA mayoral race and the California governor primary, with around 60 candidates, are the headliners. But don't expect timely declarations there. Beyond the headliners, the California primary is the first test of the Democrats' House gerrymander in response to President Trump's gerrymandering war that began in Texas. Beyond Cali, Iowa Democrats settle a competitive Senate primary. New Jersey Dems will pick a challenger against AWOL Republican Tom Keene, and New Mexico Dems will choose a nominee in the race to replace the outgoing governor. The Democratic nominee will be the favorite in November, and in Maine, which holds a primary next week, the Graham-Plattner fallout continues. I'm Julie Walker.
1: Meanwhile, AP correspondent Malik Harb reports that Israeli strikes on Lebanon continue despite hopes for an end to the violence at some point. Authorities looking over the scene today. Right now, 4:18. And time for a look at traffic from the Johnson Hyundai Traffic Center. Here's Kyle Nashine.
2: Still looking at slowdowns starting to increase on 40 eastbound around the airport exits, heading towards Wade Avenue and Lenovo Center. Now a 10-minute ride, barely getting above 25 miles an hour. You'll be passing your fellow Caniacs heading towards Wade Avenue. Also seeing some slowdowns on 440 west, about a 2 to 3 minute delay starting at Glenwood Avenue. Coming off of 440 onto 87 north, we're looking at an extra 5 minutes as you're approaching Smithfield Road and you're back up to the posted speed limit. No slowdowns over on 540 in either direction. Heading towards Cary, US 1 south, we're looking at a 2 to 3 minute delay starting at Cary Parkway. Slowdowns over in Holly Springs on 55 bypass, we're looking at a 5 minute delay. It's heading east, started at Bennett Knoll Parkway. Also seeing some delays over into Bull City, 885. It's that time of the afternoon. Barely getting above 25 miles an hour in both directions and seeing some slowdowns on 40 eastbound over in Durham. This has started at 751, adding 7 minutes to your commute. Once you pass 55, you're back up to the posted speed limit until you reach 540. And we're delays heading towards Orange County, 40 west, an extra 5 minutes starting at 15501. That's the latest from the Johnson Hyundai Traffic Center.
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5: All right, I'm not sure what kind of strategy this is, but I just saw this and I have to ask you about it. What is cash dragging into mutual funds mean?
6: I picture using your mouse and you drag it from mutual cash over to the mutual fund and put it in there. It's just dollar cost averaging into mutual funds.
5: Okay.
6: So instead of putting all the money you have at one time into a mutual fund, you take that money divided in 12 little packets, and once a month you put in 1/12 into the mutual fund. Why do you do that? Because the mutual funds go up and down in price. You do what's called dollar cost averaging. In other words, smooths out the curve so you're not buying too high or too low. You're in the middle all the time.
5: This is what my Ryan would say at this point. You just handle Yeah. I don't understand any of this. 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
6: Well, there's 22 steps in our total retirement plan. That's one of them. But call now. We'll do it for you at no cost or obligation. All 22 steps to get you on the right path.
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1: Howard Neufeld is known as the fall color guy. He is a professor of biology at Appalachian State University. And a lot of people look to him not just for biology instructions and learning, but also when it comes to fall color predictions. And right now, as we start summer, we continue what has been an extended period of drought.

0: not only across Western, across all of North Carolina, but particularly in Western North Carolina. And Howard joins us now. Howard, how are you?
1: Pretty good. Thanks for having me.
0: Thank you. When we mention fall colors here, we're not just talking about something that happens and people enjoy in the mountains and then they go on about their day. I mean, this is something that brings in, is this something that brings in money to Western North Carolina?
1: Yeah, the fall color season is the busiest tourist season for the mountains, particularly for the Asheville area, but also extending all the way up to, you know, Watauga and Ashe counties and all the way down to the Smokies, and brings in, according to the Tourism Bureau in Asheville, over $1 billion and maybe close to $2 billion in tourism dollars to the area. Because if you think about lodging and food and travel and gas and souvenirs, it's very important to the local economy.
0: Is tourism back to where it was before Hurricane Helene?
1: I don't have exact statistics on that, but it had a good season last year, and I think this one will be even better because I think people have had more time to recover, and the roads have been repaired in many places. So the parkway is completely open in most locations, and people can get access to all the places. So I think this year will be a better year than last year.
0: As for the fall colors themselves, the drought will obviously have an impact, and Western North Carolina has been in extreme drought profiles for quite some time now. How does that begin to impact fall colors?
1: Yeah, it can do it in a couple of ways. You know, the mountains are anywhere from 9 to 15 inches below normal. But the trees are looking good right now. And last week we had some significant amounts of rain up here in Watauga County, at least, and Ashe and Avery. So I think the trees are okay right now. But if this drought persists, and it may because of the El Nino that's down in South America, the trees will respond in two ways. They'll slow their growth down, because most of their growth occurs in this time of the year, not in the late summer, but the early summer. And if it gets really severe, some of the sensitive trees, like tulip poplars and birches, will drop their leaves, because it's the leaves that that are the agents that lose the water for the tree. And if they're losing too much water and it's too dry, the best way to slow the water loss is to drop some leaves. So you may have noticed, like for tulip poplars, if it's hot and dry in August or July, a lot of the inner leaves yellow up and fall off. That's a very efficient way to lower their water loss and survive. So that means there won't be as many leaves in the fall if that happens. But if we get, you know, periodic rain during the summer here, I think we'll still have a good fall color season.
0: Does that basically shorten the leaf's lifespan when they fall from a tree?
1: Yeah, it can do that, especially the trees that are sensitive to soil moisture stress, like birches and tulip poplars. They tend to grow in wetter soils or near streams. The oaks and the hickories and stuff, they may be able to tolerate it a lot better. Some of the maples are sensitive and some are less sensitive, so it depends on the species. But if we can get a couple inches of rain every few weeks now through the summer, I think the fall color season will be fine this year. But if it stays exceptionally dry, then I would expect to what we call premature leaf fall, where it starts falling in August and September, so there's fewer leaves to turn color in the fall. The other thing that could happen, if it's going to be a drought year, it also could be warmer. And the warming has the opposite effect. The trees tend to hold on to their leaves when it's warm, so we get a delayed leaf fall. So the combination, though, of drought and warm, that may be a little bit much. So we'll have to just sort of see what goes on. The month of September and the first 2 weeks in October are the most critical for determining the quality of the fall color season.
0: A leaf that doesn't go through photosynthesis, how does that impact their colors?
1: Yeah, so, you know, one of the, on the leaves, there are small pores called stomata, and they can open and close. And when they're open, the plant can take CO2 in, carbon dioxide from the atmosphere, and do photosynthesis. That's how it makes all the sugars that it stores and uses to grow. If it's dry, those stomata close to prevent water loss, because when you take carbon dioxide in, water leaves. So that's the cost of doing photosynthesis. if you close the stomates, you can't get CO2 in, so it's going to lower your sugar levels. And the trees that turn red, like the maples and the sourwoods and so on, and black gum, if you don't have enough sugars, you can't make those red pigments, and so you get duller colors. And so that's something to be concerned about.
0: Yeah, and but basically what we need, as you mentioned earlier, is a couple of rainstorms, and that'll lead to more lively colors.
1: Yeah, the best thing would be to have, inch or two of rain every 10 days or so spread throughout the summer, and no long drought periods in between, particularly when we get into July, which is often the hottest month of the year, because that's when the trees would be the most stressed. So if we get some rain in July, then I think the trees will hold on, and we should have a pretty good fall color season. I mean, right now, when I go out and look, it's absolutely beautiful up here in Watauga County. Even though we're in a drought situation, the trees are looking pretty good right now.
0: Yeah, I imagine they were. I was just there 3 weeks ago today, as a matter of fact. yeah, it was still very beautiful. Students had just left Appalachian State, and it was lovely. But certainly at this time of year, throughout the course of 2026, rain is needed right now throughout Western North Carolina. Howard Neufeld is the fall color guy. Howard, thank you so much for your time here today. We appreciate it. Have a great day in Boone. Take care.
1: Thank you so much.
0: It is 4:28. Time for a look at traffic from the Johnson Hyundai Traffic Center. Here's Kyle Nashheim.
2: Got an accident to report over in Knightdale. This is on inbound Knightdale Boulevard. Left lane is blocked as you're approaching Smithfield Road. The left turn lane from outbound Knightdale Boulevard as you're getting onto Maplewood Drive is also blocked. Make sure you give them first responders enough room to operate. Some slowdowns on 87 north of at least 6 minutes from 440 as you're approaching Smithfield Road, and some delays on 440 eastbound. An extra 6 minutes starting just after Wake Forest Road as you're approaching New Bern Avenue. Also seeing some slowdowns over on 540 East. Delays of at least 5 to 7 minutes starting at Glenwood Avenue. We are starting to see those Caniacs on 40 eastbound. A 10-minute delay from 540 all the way towards Wade Avenue as they're heading towards the Lenovo Center. Also seeing 885 at that time of the afternoon. Barely getting above 25 miles an hour in both directions. That's the latest from the Johnson Hyundai Traffic Center.
0: For tonight, clear skies with a low of 54. It will be sunny on Wednesday and a high of 83. On Wednesday night, clear, low down to 58. On Thursday, sunny skies, high of 88. On Thursday night, clear with a low of 62. And it feels like summer on Friday with sunny skies, high back up to 93. Right now, it is 79. 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
3: NCN News. I'm Bruce Farrell. Democrats are criticizing President Donald Trump's selection of Federal Housing Finance Director Bill Pulte to be acting director of national intelligence. They say Pulte lacks the necessary national security experience. Democratic Senator Elizabeth Warren of Massachusetts says Pulte has been abusing his authority in his current job. Secretary of State Marco Rubio says he's optimistic about the potential for a resumption in nuclear talks with Iran, despite a shaky ceasefire. During a Senate Foreign Relations Committee hearing, Ranking Member Gene Shaheen says Rubio and his department have ignored too many congressional requests for information on Iran, Russia, and other topics.
4: Mr. Secretary, you would not have stood for this kind of stonewalling by the administration when you were a senator, and you certainly shouldn't stand for it as Secretary of State and National Security Advisor.
3: Improving safety for rideshare drivers, that's the goal of legislation being offered by Democratic State Representative Zach Hawkins. At the General Assembly, he said the death of a driver put a human face on that issue.
5: We also honor the life of Emmanuel Kwame Beattie Sr., a 57-year-old husband, father of four, and member of the Durham community. On January 11, 2025, Mr. Beattie was tragically killed while working as an Uber driver.
3: He plans to file legislation next year. Attorney General Jeff Jackson is fighting Duke Energy Carolina's proposed rate hike. He spoke to the Council of State this morning.
6: This would take families going from paying an average of about $140 a month to $170 a month. We filed our opposition to that rate case, we filed our rate case to the Utilities Commission just a few days ago.
3: Jackson rejecting Duke's request for an almost 11% return on equity. He argues that Duke can get by with about a 7.5% return. You're listening to NCN News. President Trump has adjusted tariffs on some steel, aluminum, and copper imports, lowering some tariffs on farming equipment, extending tariffs on others. In an executive order, the president lowered the tariffs on agricultural equipment, including combines and harvesters, to 15%, down from 25%. An NC State University-led study looking at how to better prepare roads and bridges for future storms. Hurricanes Floyd and Matthew caused extensive damage. The NCDOT is using data to prepare future infrastructure designs. Professor Gary Lachman is a co-author of the study, telling Spectrum News One.
7: As long as the oceans are at these record warm levels, they're providing water vapor that then is basically the weather fuel. The water vapor is producing heavier precipitation, and it also helps to fuel stronger storms. That's why the strongest get stronger as they have more fuel.
3: NC State University began a study in 2021 about how future storms may perform in order to build better roads and bridges. Why'd the pigeon cross the road? We now have research that shows it may be because of an internal GPS.
8: A new study finds some birds orient themselves using both the sun and the Earth's magnetic field as a compass, but it's still not clear exactly how they do this. Scientists searched for magnetic clues in pigeons' organs and found a strong signal in a very unexpected place, immune cells in the liver. More work, though, is needed to verify the pigeons navigate this way and to firm up just how those signals do get to the brain. Jason Walker reporting.
3: First game of the Stanley Cup Final taking place tonight at the Lenovo Center on the outskirts of Raleigh. The Hurricanes facing off against the Vegas Golden Knights. The Canes going after their first NHL title in 20 years. Bruce Farrell, NCN News.
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0: 4:36 here on the WPTF Afternoon News. Thank you for joining us here today. And looking back on this day in 1989, one of the great films... Okay, I'm not going to lie. This was a real piece of crap. No Holds Barred with Hulk Hogan was released. This was the film that actually took him away from the WWF for a few months at least. And Vince McMahon had the Ultimate Warrior winning the World Championship just so Hulk Hogan could film this film. And, it was not good. But if you ever want to see some true 80s cheese, then check out Hulk Hogan and No Holds Barred with Rip. And this actually, WWE got their main event for SummerSlam this year from this film because a guy named Tiny Lister, who was in the movie Friday, that was probably his best-known film, portrayed the character Zeus, who was the bad guy in this film. And Zeus actually had a brief for a wrestling career out of this. It was several years, as a matter of fact. But, No Holds Barred was released on this day in 1989. Right now, 4:38, time for a look at traffic from the Johnson Hyundai Traffic Center. Here's Kyle Nashon.
2: Still looking at some slowdowns around the triangle over on 40 eastbound, heading towards Wade Avenue. Looking at a 10-minute delay starting at 540. A little further back, this is around the Highway 54, 751 exits in Durham. Right now we're looking at delays of at least 8 minutes as you're approaching Fayetteville Road. 885, it's that time of the afternoon, barely getting above 25 miles an hour in both directions. 540 east, got a 15-minute delay starting at Lumley Road. 440 east, got slowdowns of at least 12 minutes all across the Beltline, and then you're slowing down on 87 north and about 6 minutes to your commute as you're approaching Smithfield Road. Got an accident over on Knightdale Boulevard. This is inbound as you're heading towards Smithfield Road. The left lane is blocked. Also, the left turn lane from the outbound lanes trying to get onto Maplewood Drive is also partially blocked. Make sure you give them first responders enough room to operate. 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That's the latest from the Johnson Hyundai Traffic Center.
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17: All right, I'm not sure what kind of strategy this is, but I just saw this and I have to ask you about it. 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
0: Well, the Stanley Cup Finals are here. Unfortunately, it's a time where people can also get ripped off. And we're not just talking about when it comes to tickets for games at the Lenovo Center. There's also merchandise. And kind enough to join us now is the Secretary of State for North Carolina, Elaine Marshall. Ms. Marshall, how are you?
1: I'm very well. I'm excited for tonight.
0: Yes, I am too. Got my Kane sweater on, got my reverse retro sweater on. And people buying merchandise is a great thing, obviously, but there's also some things that they should be made aware of. Have your office heard about counterfeit goods out there?
1: Well, we haven't heard directly, but we know. We know that a big sports event like this is a magnet for folks that want to come and scam the enthusiastic supporters of the team, of individual players, and they're preying upon your kind of sense of urgency and a need to have something right now to satisfy your desire to support the team. So we hope that people will slow down a little bit and think about where they're getting it, what the price is, what does it look like, you know, even online. You know, there are scammers everywhere, so beware.
0: Absolutely. Now, in terms of tickets, you can't control the ticket prices, but and imagine if you could, you'd probably scale them down a little bit. But have you heard concerns regarding fake tickets out there?
1: We haven't heard anything yet, but again, you can't doubt that there. I mean, you've got to know that there are some possible out there, because the last big event that we had that we covered was the All-Star Game basketball up in Charlotte, and there were fake tickets on the street. So there are going to be some fake tickets running around here, too, I think.
0: Exactly. And how can people contact your office in order to get in touch with you about this?
1: Well, they can file an official complaint, but that's pretty slow. For something like this, what I think they ought to do is they ought to go to the nearest law enforcement officer that they see at the stadium, because the people that will be looking at this stuff are not in uniform. They're going to be among the crowd. So the people that are managing the flow of things out there probably have met our undercover people from the task force, and that would be the best thing to do, to report it to somebody that's at the door somewhere there, and they can get the word to go stop it.
0: Now, people buying legitimate tickets, what should they do? They need to. Do you advise them to meet with a seller in person?
1: Yes, if it's possible. But that isn't a guarantee. So.
0: Right. Exactly, and trying to do it.
1: Authorized ticket brokers. So, you know, you're dealing with the real thing there. But if you've got an individual that says they've got tickets, I would want to, you know, see the ticket, see the person before you hand over any money. Yeah.
0: Mm-hmm. When you've had major events, I mean, like NBA All-Star Games, NHL All-Star Games, we've had NFC Championship Games contested here back in 2015. What types of things have your office heard regarding counterfeit goods and what people try to do to scam others?
1: Well, it's T-shirts. It's any type of paraphernalia that has the logo on. It's the popular players that have their names on items. It's anything from hats to apparel, even, you know, tchotchkes, socks, keychains. You know, it's anything possible. If we can make it, somebody else can fake it. So it happens.
0: Yeah, and your office obviously heard about a lot of those things, and there are lots of things that people need to do, obviously, to make sure that those are genuine items. And probably the best way to do that is actually just buy it at the, in this case, buy stuff at the Kane store.
1: What we would say is the three P's: place, price, and packaging. In this case, there's probably not much packaging that you can examine, but the place and the price. If it happens to be at the convenience store while you're filling up your gas tank, that's probably not licensed merchandise. If it's in the parking lot and somebody's walking around with a bunch of T-shirts on their arm, that's probably not licensed merchandise. Price, you know, something that is – some of these jerseys and all are very expensive. How much, you know, they're going to offer you as a, quote, a bargain, that's a sign that it may not be an official item. And, you know – When you buy those things, you're taking it away from the team that you're trying to support, or the player, if it's their particular brand of thing, because they do get a little commission off of that. So if you want to support Aho, what have you, your better bet is to go into the merchandise shop there at Lenovo or one of our department stores here in town.
0: And that's right. The I is the name of the store over at the Lenovo Center, and people can check it out that way. So are you going to be watching the game tonight?
1: Absolutely.
0: That's right. That's the best way to go. And we encourage people to do that because this is one of a kind. I still remember watching my first Stanley Cup final game in person back in 2002, and this is a special experience. Elaine Marshall, Secretary of State for North Carolina. Ms. Secretary, thank you so much for joining us here today. We appreciate it.
1: Thank you for informing your listeners. Thank you.
0: It is 4:47. We'll have a look at this day in North Carolina sports history. This is actually not Carolina hurricane related today. So we'll have that coming up here in just a second. We'll also have Bruce Farrell standing by with this day in North Carolina history. We'll also have a sports update a little bit later on. Got some other things going on outside the Hurricanes with the Division II College World Series continuing at the USA Baseball Complex in Cary. There will be a North Carolina team playing tonight in an elimination game. We'll tell you more about that. And also additions to John Shire's staff at Duke University as he's added a new assistant coach and a new member of their front office. We'll tell you more about that in just a second as well. And lots more still to come. Right now, it is 4:47. We'll also have entertainment news with Gail Hurd. We'll have that coming up in just a moment. Also, Gail will have the WPTF evening news coming up tonight starting at 5 o'clock. Right now, it is 4:48 and time for a look at traffic. From the Johnson Hyundai Traffic Center, here's Kyle Nashine.
2: All right, got some good news over in Knightdale. All lanes are now open on Knightdale Boulevard. This is around the Smithfield Road and First Avenue intersections. You are going at the posted speed limit. Still seeing some slowdowns over on 40 eastbound as the gates are getting ready to open up over at the Lenovo Center. Got some slowdowns of at least 8 to 10 minutes from 540 all the way towards Wade Avenue. 40 westbound, some slowdowns heading towards 885, an extra 5 minutes. Once you pass 885, you're back up to the posted speed limit. A little bit of slowdown a little further back on 40s. This is over in Durham. We're looking at a 15-minute delay as you're approaching Fayetteville Road. 885, it's that time of the afternoon. Barely getting above 25 miles an hour in both directions. 540, got some eastbound slowdowns of at least 15 minutes starting at Lumley Road. 440 eastbound, got some slowdowns of at least 11 minutes. That's starting at Six Forks Road and got some westbound delays on 440. This is starting just past Wake Forest Road, a 10-minute ride. Once you pass Lake Boone Trail, you're back up to the posted speed limit. Over in Cary, US 1 South, got some slowdowns of at least 5 minutes starting at Cary Parkway, and in Holly Springs, 55 bypass, delays of at least 8 to 10 minutes starting at Benino Parkway heading east. That's the latest from the Johnson Hyundai Traffic Center.
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5: A warming trend in your WPTF forecast. 54 overnight and clear. 84 sunny on Wednesday. Thursday, 88 and sunny. Friday, 94 and sunny. 95 mostly sunny on Saturday.
0: Right now, 78 degrees on the WPTF Afternoon News. And we'll have more coming up here in just a second with entertainment news and this day in North Carolina history. Stay with us for all that and more. NCN Sports, I'm Jeff Hamlin. The Mallard Creek and Jordan men's track and field teams are now co-8A state champions. The Independent Interscholastic Athletic Appeals Board overturned Mallard Creek's disqualification, which happened last month inside Truist Stadium at North Carolina A&T University in Greensboro. A Mallard Creek runner was disqualified in the 4x400 relay for raising his arm as he approached the finish line that cost Mallard Creek the outright team state championship. The Carolina Hurricanes start play in the Stanley Cup Finals tonight. It will be game one of the best of seven series between the Canes and the Vegas Golden Knights at the Lenovo Center in Raleigh. The Canes won the Eastern Conference Championship for the first time in 20 years last week, outscoring Montreal 16-5 in the last four games. After firing head coach Bruce Cassidy on March 29th, Vegas has gone 19-4-1 under John Tortorella. In the ninth year of the franchise, Vegas is making its third Stanley Cup Finals appearance. Coming up tonight in minor league baseball in the International League, the Durham Bulls will host the Charlotte Knights at Durham Bulls Athletic Park. There are two new additions for the Duke men's basketball coaching staff. K.J. Conklin has joined John Shire's team as an assistant coach. For the past 2 years, Conklin has been an assistant with the Austin Spurs of the NBA Gatorade League. Duke has also announced that Alexander Powell will be the program's first executive director of basketball. Powell previously worked with the Charlotte Hornets. For the second year in a row, the Queen's University men's basketball team will be part of the Field of 68.com opening day marathon. Queens will face Winthrop University in Rock Hill, South Carolina, the same team they faced in last year's marathon. The tip-off will be on Monday, November 2nd at 9 a.m. You're listening to sports from NCN.
6: Love that with the Field of 68 starting basketball the way you should with a 24-hour marathon in Queens University in Winthrop. I think that's going to be an annual thing now. They're going to start, like I said, 9 o'clock on the first Monday in November to properly kick off the season. It is 4:54 here. That's still a ways away, though, isn't it? Still 6 months away. Just about, in fact, exactly 6 months away. Now that I think about it. Right now, it is 4:54, and we turn it over to Bruce Farrell for this day in North Carolina history.
5: June 2nd, 1863. An article in the semi-weekly Raleigh newspaper, the North Carolina Standard, the nickname Tar Heel appeared. One of the first known uses in print. Describing battle actions from a month earlier, Sergeant George W. Timberlake reported, "The troops from other states call us Tar Heels. I am proud of the name, as tar is a sticky substance, and the Tar Heels stuck up like a sick kitten to a hot brick, while many others from a more oily state slipped to the rear and left the Tar Heels to stick it out." A number of different oral traditions suggest multiple possible origins for the nickname. Some tales suggest colonial origins, but the more persistent anecdotes date the term to the Civil War. The term is most commonly associated with General Robert E. Lee, who is said to have exclaimed, "God bless the Tar Heel Boys." Lee's statement was made when he heard of an exchange in which a North Carolina soldier answered to the jeer of Tar Heel that if the other state soldier had had some tar on their heels, the North Carolina troops would not have had to retake the battle line.
22: As we salute America 250, this day in North Carolina history, presented in cooperation with the North Carolina Department of Natural and Cultural Resources. Find out more at dncr.nc.gov. I'm Bruce Farrell.
0: Mike Krzyzewski announced his plans to retire and end his storied coaching career on this day 5 years ago. On this day in 2021, Mike Krzyzewski announced that the 2021-2022 season would be his final one as the Duke men's basketball coach. Krzyzewski's 5 national championships are the most by any Division I coach since the NCAA tournament went to a 64-team format in 1982. In his final season, Krzyzewski would reach the Final Four for the 13th time in his career.
3: He would lead Duke to its first ACC regular season championship since 2010 and retired with 1,202 career victories. On this day in 2019, the Charlotte Checkers defeated the Chicago Wolves 5-3 in Game 2 of the Calder Cup Finals. Thomas Jurko scored the game-winning goal at 18:53 of the second period to break a 3-all tie. Dustin Tokarski shut out the Wolves from there, making 20 saves for the win. It turned out to be the final home game for a memorable season for the Checkers, who finished with the best record in the AHL with 110 points, a new franchise record. That's this day in North Carolina sports history. I'm Jeff Hamlin.
0: The court drama continues with the stars of It Ends With Us. Robin Roberts jets off from GMA. Dua Lipa and actor Callum Turner put a ring on it. Romance comes to the Triad, and MGK's tour gets lost in Raleigh. Gail Hurd with more in today's entertainment news.
7: The courtroom battle between Blake Lively and Justin Baldoni, minus the actors, has returned to a Manhattan federal courtroom. That's despite the recent settlement of Lively's claims against him stemming from the 2024 movie It Ends With Us. The two sides were battling Monday over whether Baldoni owes Lively attorney fees and damages because he filed an unsuccessful lawsuit against Lively after she claimed he subjected her to sexual harassment and defamation, a judge-reserved decision. Robin Roberts is taking some time off from Good Morning America. The veteran anchor was off the ABC flagship morning news program Friday and Monday. She's in Cape Town, South Africa, working on her next film for her producing company, Robin Roberts Presents, a Lifetime movie, Angel in the Rubble, about a final survivor pulled from Ground Zero following the September 11th attack on New York City. Dua Lipa and actor Callum Turner are married, according to local officials in London. They tied the knot Sunday. Photos of the couple leaving the ceremony circulated on social media showing Lipa in a white skirt suit by Schiaparelli and Turner in a navy suit by Ferragamo. Lipa, known for her disco pop sound, has won 3 Grammys. Turner's recognized for his roles in the Fantastic Beasts movies and other projects. And The Notebook, the musical based on the best-selling novel that inspired the iconic film, runs tonight through Sunday at Greensboro Tanger Center, and MGK brings his Lost Americana tour to Raleigh's Coastal Credit Union Music Park tonight. I'm Gail Hurd, and that's entertainment.
0: 4:58, time for a look at traffic from the Johnson Hyundai Traffic Center. Here's Kyle Nashheim.
2: Still looking at slowdowns on 40 eastbound, first over in Durham, a 10-minute delay starting at 15501 as you're approaching Fayetteville Road, and then we're slowing down again around the airport exits as you're getting closer towards Wade Avenue and the Lenovo Center, another 10 minutes starting at 540. 540 eastbound delays of at least 15 minutes starting at Lumley Road, 440 east, slowdowns of at least 12 minutes from Wade Avenue all the way towards New Bern Avenue, and some delays coming off of 440 on 86. 7 North, adding about 5 minutes to your commute as you're approaching Smithfield Road. That's the latest from the Johnson Hyundai Traffic Center.
0: Clear skies tonight with a low of 54, sunny for Wednesday, and a high of 83. Right now, it is 79. Stay with us as the news continues. 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
8: News this hour from Town Hall. I'm Keith Peters in Washington. Israeli strikes on Lebanon continue despite hopes for an end to the violence.
23: Deadly Israeli strikes were reported in southern Lebanon on Tuesday as tensions remain high, despite U.S. President Donald Trump's announcement the day before that Israel and Hezbollah have agreed to dial back fighting and ahead of the next round of talks between Israel and Lebanon in Washington. Among those killed on Tuesday was a father along with his daughter and son from the Christian town of Kleia, according to Lebanon's state-run national news agency. On Monday, Benjamin Netanyahu threatened to strike Dahem. The Israeli strikes on Beirut's southern suburbs were called off following a conversation between the Israeli Prime Minister and Trump, who said that efforts were underway to reduce tensions.
8: Correspondent Malik Harb reporting. President Trump is making a new appointment to a key intelligence position. Willie Nelson reports from the White House.
24: President Trump is naming Federal Housing Finance Agency Director Bill Polte as Acting Director of National Intelligence, following Tulsi Gabbard's planned departure at the end of the month. Trump says Polte brings experience managing some of the nation's most sensitive financial systems, including oversight of Fannie Mae and Freddie Mac. The appointment places a close Trump ally in a key national security role. Willie Nelson, The White House.
9: Acting Attorney General Todd Blanche says the Trump administration is scrapping plans to create a $1.8 billion fund meant to compensate allies of the Republican president after widespread political backlash and setbacks in the courts. We are not moving forward with the fund, period, Blanche said. On Wall Street, a good day as the Dow was up by 228 points. The Nasdaq rose 7. The S&P 500 advanced 9. More at townhall.com.
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9: Five American cruise ship passengers exposed to the Hanta virus are leaving a Nebraska quarantine facility.
25: Health officials say they will complete monitoring at home after remaining symptom-free. They arrived in Nebraska 3 weeks ago following a deadly Hanta virus outbreak on a South Atlantic cruise. The virus usually spreads through rodent droppings, but the Andes virus may spread between people in rare cases. 13 cases, including 3 deaths, are linked to the ship. There have been no U.S. cases connected to the ship, and the risk remains low. John Scott reporting.
9: NASA says a fireball as heavy as an elephant caused the double boom that rang out over New England. The agency said Monday the meteor was about 5 feet wide and traveling at an estimated 42,000 miles per hour. News and analysis at townhall.com. From Washington, I'm Keith Peters. Artificial intelligence company Anthropic is moving toward a Wall Street public offering.
26: It's the latest chapter in its meteoric rise from a little-known research lab to one of the leading AI companies, valued at $965 billion. Anthropic has submitted a confidential filing to the Securities and Exchange Commission for a proposed initial public offering of its common stock. Anthropic said last week it had raised $65 billion in private funding that will push its valuation to $965 billion. Rich Thomason reporting.
9: The Trump administration proposed 25% tariffs on imports from Brazil, charging that the world's 10th biggest economy engages in trade practices that are unreasonable and that burden or restrict U.S. commerce. The U.S. Trade Representative charged Brazil with lax anti-corruption enforcement and unfair tariffs of its own. More at Town Hall.
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7: 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WPTF News time at 5:05, 77 degrees with partly cloudy skies and an overnight low of 52. I'm here in the WPTF News studio with producer Charles Hadley and traffic reporter Kyle Nasheim.
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7: A Raleigh police is crediting a man with stopping an axe attack. Police say a neighbor shot a man who was attacking someone with an axe this morning on Summit Avenue. Now, ABC 11 reports that the two men living in an encampment nearby got into an argument. The two continued arguing, with that argument continuing on to Summit Avenue. At some point, investigators believe one man began attacking the other with an axe. Now, investigators say that's when a neighbor heard the fight, went outside, and shot the man wielding the axe. The man who was shot collapsed nearby and was taken to a nearby hospital for treatment. Now, police say the man that was beaten with the axe suffered multiple injuries to the face and was also taken to a nearby hospital. Raleigh police say the two men knew each other. Well, emergency crews have cleared up a massive crash this morning in East Durham. Durham police say around 9:45 a.m., a tractor trailer was struck by an Amtrak train near the intersection of East Pettigrew and Grant Street, which turns into Ramseur Street. Officers said the 18-wheeler stopped on the tracks when the railroad crossing arm came down and the cab was hit by the train. The tractor trailer was upright but flung off the tracks after impact. The truck driver sustained non-life-threatening injuries after being able to exit the 18-wheeler. Now, Durham Fire says that, which was also on the scene, that the truck driver was taken to a hospital and currently is in stable condition. An Orange County Sheriff's Office has made an arrest in connection with a sexual exploitation of a minor. The charges against 42-year-old Robert Westendorf of Carrboro on Monday include 6 felony warrants for second degree and 4 counts of third degree sexual exploitation of a minor. After receiving an Internet Crimes Against Children tip, task force members began investigating this case on January 23rd. Now, second degree exploitation includes duplicating material containing a visual representation of a minor engaged in sexual activity, while third degree exploitation involves possessing such material. Well, North Carolina Democratic Congresswomen Deborah Ross and Valerie Fushi visited an ICE processing facility in Cary.
1: This is not a detention facility. It's a processing facility, but they do have 3 holding cells, 2 for men and 1 for women. We saw the entire facility, asked multiple questions, and are waiting to get some questions answered.
7: Ross says the Cary facility is where people are held before moving to a larger detention center. We're taking oversight into our own hands, which is why we're going to Georgia to view the detention facility there, which is what she was saying. In light of winter weather, lawmakers are considering allowing schools to have additional remote days. A House Education Committee approved the change after comments from State Representative Larry Potts about the weather impact on Forsyth and Davidson counties.
14: We had 3 inches of ice, which compacted low temperatures. We couldn't melt the ice. We got 12 inches of snow, and we used up all of our remote days.
7: State law allows schools to schedule as many as 5 remote days for weather or other events that cause power outages. WPTF News Time 5:08. Time for our first look this hour at the roads. Let's see what's going on in the Johnson Hyundai Traffic Center, which is where we'll find Kyle Nash. I'm Kyle. I know with tonight's game, it's going to be a lot of traffic. Is it already started?
2: It is already started, but we're also seeing slowdowns across the capital city. 540 eastbound, about a 15-minute delay on 540 east, starting at Glenwood Avenue. 440, we got eastbound delays of at least 7 minutes from Glenwood Avenue. As you're approaching Newbern Avenue, westbound delays, we're seeing slowdowns of at least 15 minutes starting at Wake Forest Road all the way as you're approaching Wade Avenue. Over in South Raleigh, delays on 40 East, a 5-minute delay starting at Carytown Boulevard, but we're seeing slowdowns heading towards Lenovo Center on 40 eastbound around the airport exits, a 10-minute delay from 540 as you're approaching Wade Avenue, barely getting above 30 miles an hour, 885 barely getting above 25 miles an hour in both directions. 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That's the latest from the Johnson Hyundai Traffic Center.
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3: We're expecting clear skies tonight with a low of 54, sunny on Wednesday and a high of 83. On Wednesday night, clear skies, low to 58. It'll be up to 88 degrees on Thursday with sunny skies, clear on Thursday night, low of 62.
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7: Well, home sales decline, Wall Street and Main Street disagree, and new labor reports. Tony Rigsby talked with Bankrate analyst Stephen Cates.
4: Stephen, I know that we've had some disappointing home sales numbers recently.
5: That is correct. Unfortunately, it's been more than recently. It's been nearly 4 years of very depressed home sales.
4: Is that true for both new homes and for existing homes?
5: New homes have held up far better, and the reason is builders can offer incentives. 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They can lower the prices. They can give you credits towards new kitchens or renovations, upgrades. But existing homes, it's not the same. It's really you're buying on price. Most people are going with the prevailing mortgage rate. And because of that, we're seeing existing home sales at one of its most depressed levels for a very long period of time.
4: Stephen, are we seeing a bigger factor, or is it both? You have high prices and what for recent times have been high mortgage rates, nothing like what they were back in the 1980s, but relatively high mortgage rates.
5: It is both. We saw a huge amount of gains happen from 2020 through the pandemic to today. And so prices are still very elevated compared to where they were just 5 or 6 years ago. And then you add on top of that the fact that mortgage rates have come up so high, now actually back above 6.5% as of today. And that puts a lot of buyers in a position where they just don't even want to engage. They're not out looking anymore because they've just sworn off the housing market until they feel like there's either better affordability or lower prices that can allow them to buy.
4: What we're seeing here in the Triangle area, does that reflect the national trend?
5: The Triangle is doing pretty well overall. I mean, it's had very, very strong growth in the last few years, but like a lot of cities, it's taken a bit of a step back in the last year or so. And so, quarter over quarter, we're seeing growth. Over the last year, it is negative. It's likely to be back positive, probably back to an all-time high within another year or so.
4: I know your report is telling us that we're seeing a divide these days. Wall Street and Main Street, they don't necessarily feel the same way.
5: Well, that's correct. Yes, the stock market's doing well. Anybody who's looked at their 401k recently, anybody who's got investments, they're probably pretty happy with the way things are looking. But inflation, again, unaffordability, we talked about home sales already, those things are weighing on people. People are feeling like their budgets are not stretching as far as they used to, and it's leaving people with a lot of unease.
4: And with that inflation, your paycheck's not going as far as it was. Is that also causing the amount of savings to decline as well?
5: Well, yes. In the most recent personal consumption expenditures report that came out just last week, that showed that savings rates for Americans are falling. And a big piece of that is inflation. As prices rise and wages do not necessarily keep pace, people are dipping into their savings. The larger tax refunds that we saw recently, that has buffered some people's household budgets, but that isn't going to last forever. That's helped people weather the storm a little bit, but people are starting to dip into their savings more readily to cover everyday expenses. That's very concerning for the economy.
4: Now, the larger tax refunds that a lot of people had, did that affect the reports any at all?
5: Well, it gave people a little bit of an opportunity to continue to spending. So we've actually seen consumer spending hold up relatively well despite inflation, despite the fact that prices are rising, and we do see that in the data. It's going to be a question as we get through the summer of how long that can continue. Consumer spending is a major engine for the economy. Now, we've also had large infrastructure build out from some of the artificial intelligence boom. But the consumer is still a major engine of the U.S. economy. To lose that or to see people pull back to stop spending or to have to substitute for lower cost items, that could be something that does weigh on the economy. And for major businesses that depend on consumer business, that could be a problem. That could be a headwind.
4: And I know that you've got a couple of reports coming out this week as well.
5: Yes. So the job openings and labor turnover survey, people might hear the word JOLT, which is kind of a funny name. That is out later this morning, and that talks about job openings, hiring rates, layoff rates. So that is a very key report to measure how the labor market is doing. And then on Friday, we get unemployment data. We'll get new payrolls data, new jobs that have started. So those are going to give us a good indication of what's happening with the labor market. It's been weak. It was very weak through the end of 2025. There is an appearance that it's improving,

0: on there on the Beltline and that surrounding area over there by Wade Avenue. Ouch.
1: Well, the traffic map is filling the Hurricane Spear with all the red on it. But we are
0: seeing—that's what it is.
1: That's
0: okay.
1: What it is. But we are seeing slowdowns across the triangle on 440 westbound, heading towards Wade Avenue, looking about a 15-minute delay starting to Wake Forest Road. Some eastbound delays all across the Beltline from Wade Avenue as you're approaching New Bern Avenue at about 5 to 7 minutes to your commute. Over in South Raleigh, got some 40 westbound delays of at least 18 minutes starting at Lake Wheeler Road. Accident is being reported over on the shoulder as you're approaching the 440 exit. Also seeing some slowdowns over in Cary on US 1 South. We're looking at a 5-minute delay starting at Cary Parkway. Holly Springs 55 bypass, an extra 8 to 10 minutes. This is starting at Benino Parkway, heading east towards South Main Street. Taking over towards eastern Wake County, some slowdowns on 87 North. We're looking at a 7-minute delay coming off of 440 as you're approaching 540. And all we are seeing is delays on 40 eastbound from Durham through to airport exits. As you're approaching the Lenovo Center, we're looking at slowdowns of at least 7 to 10 minutes, barely getting above 35 miles an hour from 751 all the way towards Wade Avenue. 885 is that time of the afternoon, barely getting above 15 miles an hour. In fact, adding at least 15 minutes to your commute, whether you're heading towards downtown Durham or heading towards I-40. If you're heading towards Orange County 40 West, it's an extra 10 minutes to your commute. That started at 54. You're not back up to the posted speed limit until you reach New Hope Church Road. That's the latest from the Johnson Hyundai Traffic Center.
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0: In statewide news, as budget talks continue at the General Assembly, Democratic leaders are calling for more funding for the criminal justice systems. At a press conference, Democratic House Leader Robert Reeves said he and other Democrats are offering a plan.
5: If you are serious about public safety, you invest in that system. And that is what our caucus bill, House Bill 1080, the Public Safety Reinvestment Act, does. And we hope that the majority will include these priorities when they release the budget.
0: The state spending plan is almost a year late, and last month, State House and Senate leaders said they have agreed to budget framework. The Shelby police officer at the center of a viral video showing him punching a woman during an arrest attempt was taken into custody after being fired from the department. Carson Hyder was also arrested and charged in the incident. Shelby Mayor Stan Anthony told WSOC.
6: I do hope the citizens folks will understand this was handled very quickly.
0: Hyder was processed and released on a $10,000 secured bond, according to officials. A state probe comes after a request by the police chief and Cleveland County

0: district attorney for an independent investigation. A Mount Airy homeowner confronted Michael Puckett, a fugitive accused of shooting two Carroll County deputies, and helped law enforcement arrest him in his driveway. John Kiley told WXII he immediately recognized Puckett when he walked onto his property.
1: I probably didn't actually realize the danger I was in because I wasn't scared.
0: Kiley said he was thankful that law enforcement was in the right place at the right time for the search and was impressed. And the U.S. Department of Labor Acting Secretary Keith Sonderling visited Pitt County on Monday to see how apprenticeship programs in eastern North Carolina are preparing students for careers in the skilled trades. Now, 19-year-old Levi Camp, a recent Pitt Community College graduate now working full-time as a fabricator, tells WITN.
2: I went through with everything, and they paid for all of my schooling. And then I got on-the-job training, and I got paid while I was on the job. And once I graduated Pitt, I pretty much had a full-time job waiting for me.
3: I'm Seth Sutel, and this is Markets in a Minute. Wall Street's record-breaking rally is slowing down following a drop for Google's parent company. The S&P 500 edged up 0.1% in the first hour of trading Tuesday. The index is coming off its latest all-time high in 9 straight weeks of gains. The Dow slipped 33 points. That's about 0.1%. The NASDAQ Composite edged up 0.1%. Alphabet fell 1%. The company is planning to raise $80 billion through selling stock in order to finance more investments in AI. AI chip companies rose. Oil prices held steadier. Brent crude slipped 0.3%. Treasury yields were relatively steady in the bond market. The yield on the 10-year Treasury edged down to 4.45%. Seth Sutel, New York.
0: WPTF News Time, 5:24. Now more from the world of business and the economy. Here's Mark Hamrick with some background on mortgages.
4: 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If you're currently looking to buy a home, today's mortgage rates hovering between 6 and 6.5% might feel painfully high. But taking a longer view puts things into a different perspective. Looking at Freddie Mac data going back to 1971, the historical average for a 30-year fixed-rate mortgage is actually 7.7%. That means today's rates are lower than what has been normal for modern history. We have seen wild swings. Driven by rampant inflation, rates averaged nearly 11% between 1971 and 1990, peaking at an astronomical 18.63% in 1981. On the other side, we saw them plunge below 3% during the pandemic. While rates bounce around, the takeaway for home buyers is clear. 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I'm Mark Hamrick.
0: And Attorney General Jeff Jackson is fighting Duke Energy Carolina's proposed rate increase. Jackson told the Council of State.
5: This would take families going from paying an average of about $140 a month to $170 a month. We filed our opposition to that rate case, we filed our rate case to the Utilities Commission just a few days ago.
0: Jackson rejects Duke's request for a 10.95% return on equity, arguing instead that Duke can earn a 7.4% return. And U.S. Agriculture Secretary Brooke Rollins visited eastern North Carolina Monday to discuss the agricultural economy and labor costs. She was joined by Acting U.S. Labor Secretary Keith Sonderling for a producer roundtable at David Parker Farms in New Bern. Rollins told those gathered,
6: "Some of America's very best, the most American of Americans, are farmers and ranchers."
0: Rollins discussed local farmers, ranchers, and fishermen raised concerns about labor shortages, the cost of farming inputs, and general agriculture.
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0: WPTF News Time 5:28. Now time for another look at the roads. Let's see what's going on in the Johnson City Traffic Center. That's where we'll find Kyle Nashheim. Kyle, what's happening?
14: Well, it looks like we have an accident report. This is over on 440 westbound, just past Glenwood Avenue. Right lane is blocked. We're seeing delays of at least 18 minutes stretching all the way back towards Capitol Boulevard. Some slowdowns 440 eastbound all across the Beltline, adding about 10 minutes to your commute starting at Wade Avenue. 40 eastbound heading towards Wade Avenue into the Lenovo Center, a 10-minute delay. That delay is starting all the way back in Durham at Highway 54 as you are approaching Wade Avenue. 540 eastbound delays of at least 17 minutes starting at Lumley Road, 885. It's that time of the afternoon, barely getting above 20 miles an hour in both directions, adding at least 10 to 15 minutes to your commute in either direction. 40 west headed towards Orange County in a 12-minute delay starting at Highway 54. That's the latest from the Johnson Hyundai Traffic Center.
0: Thanks a lot, Kyle. The WPTF forecast, we're looking at an overnight low of 52 with clear skies. High tomorrow about 83 and sunny. Nice day in store with a low of 58. Again, more clear skies ahead. And right now we're at 77 degrees of partly cloudy skies. 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
3: NCN News, I'm John Champion. Democrats and Republicans say President Donald Trump's pick for Director of National Intelligence seems unqualified. Democrats say Federal Housing Finance Director Bill Pulte lacks national security experience. Republican Senators Tom Tillis of North Carolina, Bill Cassidy of Louisiana, and John Cornyn of Texas are leaving the chamber after this year's elections and say Pulte lacks qualifications. State Senate Majority Leader Chuck Schumer says President Trump's pick shows he prizes political validation over national security.
15: Bill Pulte has proven himself willing to act as a Trump political puppet, filing baseless, outrageous, politically motivated charges on Trump's behalf. And now Trump wants to put him in charge of intelligence?
3: The president says Pulte will remain director of the Federal Housing Finance Agency and chair of mortgage giants Fannie Mae and Freddie Mac while filling in for Tulsi Gabbard, who resigned last month. As budget talks continue at the General Assembly, Democratic leaders are calling for more funding for the criminal justice system. At a press conference, Democratic House Leader Robert Revis said he and other Democrats are offering what they call the Public Safety Reinvestment Act.
16: It provides recurring funds for salary increases and workplace safety improvements at the Department of Adult Correction. It funds a stronger pay scale for the State Highway Patrol. It supports juvenile justice staffing, state crime lab workforce competitiveness, and enhanced benefits for correctional officers.
3: The Shelby police officer at the center of a viral video showing him punching a woman during an arrest attempt was taken into custody after being fired from the department. Carson Hyder was also arrested and charged in the incident. Shelby Mayor Stan Anthony told WSOC in Charlotte,
17: "Horrified, hard to believe that it was happening in Shelby."
3: You're listening to NCN News. Stocks closed slightly higher today, with the S&P 500 finishing at a record high after touching a new all-time peak during the session. Investors kept a close eye on the latest developments involving the U.S. and Iran, while also tracking performance among other major technology companies. The S&P 500 edged up 0.13%. The Dow Jones Industrial Average climbed 228 points, or
18: 0.45% and reached a record intraday high earlier in the day. The NASDAQ composite was little changed, adding 0.3%. At NC State University, a lead study there is looking at how to best prepare roads and bridges for future storms. Hurricanes Floyd and Matthew caused extensive flooding in the state. The North Carolina Department of Transportation is using that data to prepare future infrastructure designs. Andrew Barksdale, a public information officer with the NCDOT, tells Spectrum News One.
19: We're seeing, you know, some bigger storms, and we know we need to prepare for that. And we know that the public wants a more resilient infrastructure.
18: NC State University began a study in 2021 about how future storms may perform in order to build better roads and bridges. Tonight, the Carolina Hurricanes take on the Golden Knights in game one of the Stanley Cup Final in Raleigh. The Canes are the first team in NHL history to reach the Stanley Cup Final with a 12-1 playoff record. The matchup between Vegas is a study of contrast. Carolina's Rod Brind'Amour is the third longest tenured coach in the NHL in his eighth season. The Knights hired coach John Tortorella on March 29th after firing Bruce Cassidy. Brind'Amour says a lot has changed since he raised the Cup as a player in 2006.
20: I have way more respect now being a coach than I did as a player. Not that I didn't respect the coaches, but I just thought, just get your best players out and go play. I mean, come on, open the door, right? Like, let us go. And then I got behind there and I realized, oh, you know, there's a lot of work.
18: John Champion, NCN News.
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25: NCN Sports, I'm Jeff Hamlin. The Mallard Creek and Jordan men's track and field teams are now co-8A state champions. The Independent Interscholastic Athletic Appeals Board overturned Mallard Creek's disqualification, which happened last month inside Truist Stadium at North Carolina A&T University in Greensboro. A Mallard Creek runner was disqualified in the 4x400 relay for raising his arm as he approached the finish line that cost Mallard Creek the outright team state championship. The Carolina Hurricanes start play in the Stanley Cup Finals tonight. It will be game one of the best of seven series between the Canes and the Vegas Golden Knights at the Lenovo Center in Raleigh. The Canes won the Eastern Conference Championship for the first time in 20 years last week, outscoring Montreal 16-5 in the last four games. After firing head coach Bruce Cassidy on March 29th, Vegas has gone 19-4-1 under John Tortorella. In the ninth year of the franchise, Vegas is making its third Stanley Cup Finals appearance. Coming up tonight in minor league baseball in the International League, the Durham Bulls will host the Charlotte Knights at Durham Bulls Athletic Park. There are two new additions for the Duke men's basketball coaching staff. KJ Conklin has joined John Shire's team as an assistant coach. For the past 2 years, Conklin has been an assistant with the Austin Spurs of the NBA Gatorade League. Duke has also announced that Alexander Powell will be the program's first executive director of basketball. Powell previously worked with the Charlotte Hornets. For the second year in a row, the Queen's University men's basketball team will be part of the Field of 68.com opening day marathon. Queens will face Winthrop University in Rock Hill, South Carolina, the same team they faced in last year's marathon. The tip-off will be on Monday, November 2nd at 9 a.m. You're listening to Sports from NCN.
0: Thanks a lot, Jeff. WPTF News Time, we're at 5:38. That means it's time for traffic on the 8th. And Kyle Nashheim is in the Johnson & Day Traffic Center with the latest on your ride home. John, I'm Kyle.
14: Still looking at some slowdowns. Over on 440 westbound, due to an accident, has the right lane blocked just past Ridge Road. A 18 to 20 minute delay. That delay is starting all the way back at Capitol Boulevard. Make sure you give them first responders enough room to operate. Eastbound delays of 440. Stop and go all across the Beltline, adding about 10 minutes to your commute. Seeing some slowdowns on 40 eastbound in South Raleigh. An 8 minute delay starting at Carytown Boulevard as you're approaching Lake Wheeler Road. Road and some delays coming off of 440 on the 87 north, an extra 7 minutes as you're approaching 540. Over around the airport exits, it's slow down heading towards the Lenovo Center on 40 east. We're looking at delays of at least 10 to 12 minutes. Those delays starting all the way back in Durham at the Highway 54 exit. You are not getting above 40 miles an hour until you pass the Wade Avenue exit. 885 is that time of the day. You're barely getting above 20 miles an hour in both directions. 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That's the latest from the Johnson Hyundai Traffic Center.
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25: We're expecting clear skies tonight with a low of 54, sunny on Wednesday and a high of 83. On Wednesday night, clear skies, low to 58. It'll be up to 88 degrees on Thursday with sunny skies, clear on Thursday night, low of 62.
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0: Raleigh police is crediting a man with stopping an axe attack. Police say a neighbor shot a man who was attacking someone with an axe this morning on Summit Avenue. Two men living in an encampment nearby got into an argument that moved on to Summit Avenue. At some point, investigators believe one man began attacking the other with the axe, and that's when a neighbor heard the fight, went outside, and shot the man wielding the axe. The man who was shot collapsed and was taken to the hospital. The man who was allegedly beaten with the axe suffered multiple injuries to the face and was also taken to the hospital. Well, emergency crews have cleared up a massive crash this morning on East Durham. Durham police say around 9:45 a.m., a tractor trailer was struck by an Amtrak train near the intersection of East Pettigrew and Grant Street, which turns into Ramseur Street. The officer said the 18-wheeler stopped on the tracks when the road crossing arm came down and the cab was hit by the train. The tractor trailer was upright but flung off the tracks after impact. The truck driver sustained non-life-threatening injuries. Durham Fire Department says that the truck driver was taken to a nearby hospital and is currently in stable condition. And some tense moments at the Oxford Walmart around 3 o'clock this morning. 3 o'clock today, rather. Officers were called to the store on Lewis Street in a robbery call involving a suspect using a crowbar to rob the jewelry counter. According to a post on social media by the Oxford police, the store was evacuated. A search was launched for what could have been an armed suspect in the store. The suspect was not found, but police say there's no active evidence to the public or active danger to the public as the search for the suspect continues. The store has been reopened. WPTF News Time, 5:43.
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0: Well, taking a look at national news, there's bipartisan criticism of President Trump's surprise pick to be the nation's acting national intelligence chief. AP Washington correspondent Sagar Magani reports.
9: President Trump's surprise pick to be the nation's acting national intelligence chief is drawing bipartisan criticism. The president has tabbed federal housing regulator Bill Pulte to replace Tulsi Gabbard, who resigned last month. On Capitol Hill, even Republicans questioned Pulte's national security or intelligence background.
10: I see no evidence of any qualifications for that job.
9: Texas Republican John Cornyn's on the Senate Intelligence Committee, where Chairman Tom Cotton was about as succinct.
11: I have no observations on the matter.
9: Democrat Chris Coons does.
12: I think it is stunning.
9: Noting Pulte's become a Trump attack dog of sorts, using his perch to accuse perceived Trump enemies of mortgage fraud.
15: Proven himself willing to act as a Trump political puppet.
9: Top Senate Democrat Chuck Schumer says the appointment makes clear the president's looking for loyalty over protecting America. Sagar Magani, Washington.
0: Testifying before the Senate Foreign Relations Committee, Secretary of State Marco Rubio says there is some progress in talks with Iran.
13: For the first time, certainly in my memory, they have agreed to negotiate aspects of their nuclear program that just a month ago, or just a year ago, they were refusing to even mention, much less enter into discussions about. That is not a guarantee that ultimately it will lead to a deal that's acceptable to the Senate or acceptable to the American people. But we'll be able to engage them in a process to truly test the proposition of how far they're willing to go.
0: Iran stopped communicating with mediators after Israel threatened to bomb Beirut as it fights the Lebanese militia Hezbollah. That's according to two semi-official Iranian news agencies, but U.S. President Trump is disputing the claim and says talks are continuing. The reports today by the Fars and Tasnin news agencies come as Iran insists the fighting in Lebanon is part of the wider ceasefire talks with the United States over the war. Israel and the U.S. maintain the fighting in Lebanon is separate from the Iran war talks. OAP correspondent Charles de Ledesma reports Israeli strikes in southern Lebanon have killed at least 8 people a day after the U.S. president said that the de-escalation has been arranged.
26: Israel had threatened on Monday to strike Beirut's southern suburbs, causing panic in the Lebanese capital as thousands fled to safer areas, and Hezbollah fired rockets at northern Israel. Israeli forces had recently made their deepest incursion into Lebanon in 26 years, but Beirut has been mostly spared over the past 6 weeks. Donald Trump late Monday announced after a call with Israeli Prime Minister Benjamin Netanyahu and communicating with the Lebanese Hezbollah group through mediators that there'll be no troops going to Beirut. But come Tuesday, Israeli drone strikes on southern Lebanon killed 8 people, including a father and his son and daughter. I'm Charles de Ledesma.
0: Democrats are confronting Acting Attorney General Todd Blanche about a nearly $1.8 billion fund meant to compensate allies of President Trump, even as the Trump administration has signaled that it was pausing plans to move forward with the contentious program. Representative Rosa DeLauro, a Democrat from Connecticut, said the, quote, administration has engaged in what are perhaps the most brazen acts of flagrant corruption I've ever seen. And she told Blanche that he was at the center of many of them. The Republican president is now reconsidering whether to move forward with the fund established to resolve his lawsuit against the Internal Revenue Service over the leaks of his tax returns. And Democrats redrew California's map to counter Trump. The primary will test whether it pays off for them. AP correspondent Julie Walker reports.
27: California Democrats got voters to let them redraw the state's congressional map to potentially gain 5 seats in the U.S. House to counter GOP redistricting in Texas. Today's primary tests if that paid off. Political analyst Melissa Michelson explains why.
28: The top 2 vote getter system, which means that all of the candidates, regardless of political party, run on the same ballot And that means that sometimes you get a race where it's two Democrats running against each other in November. Other times you get two Republicans.
27: In this case, Democrats hope it's their party in November. Meanwhile, in the governor's race to replace term-limited Gavin Newsom, about 60 candidates are on the ballot, and the L.A. mayor's race is hotly contested, with Democrat incumbent Karen Bass fending off Republican former reality star Spencer Pratt. I'm Julie Walker.
0: And President Trump has signed a new executive order on oversight of artificial intelligence less than 2 weeks after postponing a White House ceremony over his concerns that a similar policy could dull America's edge on AI technology. It was not immediately clear to what extent the order signed today differed from the one he declined to sign on May 21st. The order establishes a framework for the federal government to vet the national security risks of the most advanced AI systems for up to a month before their public release. The government will be able to work with trusted partners, quote, that will have early access to covered frontier models to promote secure innovation and strengthen the cybersecurity of critical infrastructure, according to the order. WPTF News Time, 5:48, news and entertainment on the way. But first, let's take another look at the roads with Kyle Nashheim. He's in the Johnson Hyundai Traffic Center. Kyle?
14: Still looking at this incident over on 440 West, just past Ridge Road. Right lane is blocked. A 16-minute delay starting all the way back just after Capitol Boulevard. Eastbound delays of at least 5 minutes from Wake Forest Road heading towards New Bern Avenue. 87 North coming off of 440, adding 7 minutes to your commute as you're approaching 540. And in South Raleigh, got some slowdowns on 40 East, a 5 minute delay starting at Carytown Boulevard. And we're seeing delays on 40 Eastbound. Stop and go conditions, an 11 to 12 minute delay from Highway 54 through the airport exits as you're approaching Wade Avenue and heading towards the Lenovo Center for tonight's game one. 885, we're seeing delays in both directions, barely getting above 20 miles an hour. That's the latest from the Johnson Hyundai Traffic Center.
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0: Well, the Shelby police officer at the center of a viral video showing him punching a woman during an arrest attempt was taken into custody after being fired from the department. Carson Hyder was also arrested and charged in the incident. Shelby Mayor Stan Anthony told WSOC in Charlotte,
18: "Horrified, hard to believe that it was happening in Shelby."
0: Hyder was processed and released on a $10,000 secured bond, according to officials. A state probe comes after a request by the police chief and Cleveland County District Attorney for an independent investigation. Well, an NC State University-led study is looking at how to best prepare roads and bridges for future storms. Hurricanes Floyd and Matthew caused extensive flooding in the state. The North Carolina Department of Transportation is using that data to prepare future infrastructure designs. Andrew Barksdale, a public information officer with the NCDOT, tells Spectrum News One.
19: After Hurricane Matthew and Florence badly flooded I-95 in Lumberton, it really woke us up at a department.
0: Well, NC State University began a study in 2021 about how future storms may perform in order to build better roads and bridges. NC State University began the study in 2021, as I said, and it will continue throughout the year. Improving safety for rideshare drivers, that's the goal of legislation being offered by Democratic State Representative Zach Hawkins. At the General Assembly, Hawkins said the death of a driver put a human face on the issue.
1: We also honor the life of Emmanuel Kwame Beattie, Sr., a 57-year-old husband, father of four, and member of the Durham community. On January 11, 2025, Mr. Beattie was tragically killed while working as an Uber driver.
0: Hawkins says he plans to file legislation in the 2027 session to provide additional safety measures for rideshare drivers. And North Carolina's fiscal watchdog is taking a closer look at one of the state's fastest-growing education programs. State Auditor Dave Bolick has launched an audit of the Opportunity Scholarship Program, which uses taxpayer dollars to help families pay for private school tuition. Heather Coons, Research and Communications Director for Public Schools First NC, tells CBS 17.
4: I think the overarching question is, where is that money going and how is it being used and what is the return on investment?
0: The Opportunity Scholarship Program was initially limited to lower income families but expanded significantly in 2024 after lawmakers eliminated income caps. WPTF News Time, we're at 5:53. Time for some entertainment news. The White House Correspondents Association dinner has been rescheduled for July 24th. The event was initially disrupted in April by an assassination attempt on President Donald Trump. Weijia Zhang, president of the White House Correspondents Association, announced a new date and emphasized enhanced safety measures and new access procedures. Trump revealed on his Truth Social platform that the dinner would be held at the Waldorf Astoria Hotel. He said he has accepted an invitation to speak and called the rescheduling a sign of strength. Zhang highlighted the dinner's purpose as a celebration of a free press and democracy, despite some critics questioning whether it should be held at all. And reports say Scott Pelley has accused CBS head Barry Weiss of, quote, murdering the usually successful 60 Minutes. The longtime correspondent made the remarks during a tense meeting with the news magazine staff and new producer Nick Bilton. Now, the Status website reports that Pelley grilled Bilton about the firings last week of Bilton's predecessor, Tanya Simon, and correspondents Sharon Alfonsi and Cecilia Vega. Pelley reportedly also told Bilton, a former technology journalist, that he had slender qualifications for his job. Weiss, a polarizing figure, has called for a new approach to keep the show thriving. She did not attend the meeting. And the Defense Department has declared its press office a classified space, barring journalists from entry. It was yet another move restricting journalists' access to Pentagon officials. Acting Pentagon Press Secretary Joel Valdez confirmed the move on X, stating it was due to speechwriters handling classified material in the space. Valdez emphasized there was, quote, nothing controversial about the decision. This change comes amid rising tensions between the U.S. media and the second Trump administration. Last October, many reporters turned in access badges over new restrictions. The New York Times has sued the Defense Department twice, arguing these restrictions violate the First Amendment. And Robin Roberts is taking some time off from Good Morning America. The veteran anchor was off the ABC flagship morning news program Friday and Monday. She's in Cape Town working on her next film for her producing company, Robin Roberts Presents, a Lifetime movie, Angel of the Rubble, which is about a final survivor pulled from ground zero following the September 11th attack in New York City. K-pop band BTS, Benson Boone, Cardi B, Lainey Wilson, Major Lazer, Muse, Snoop Dogg, and Zara Larsson are among the performers this fall at the 2026 iHeartRadio Music Festival in Las Vegas. It will be broadcast live. The event will take place September 18th through the 19th at the T-Mobile Arena. The lineup also includes Weezer, Goo Goo Dolls, and Kenny Chesney. Ryan Seacrest will host. 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The general public can buy tickets on AXS.com starting at 2 p.m. on June 12th. Now, Capital One cardholders will be able to access a presale beginning at 1 p.m. EDT on June 10th. And Bleak Week is a film festival celebrating Cinema of Despair. It started as a counter to the demand for feel-good movies after the pandemic. Programmers at the American Cinematheque in Los Angeles thought, why not do the opposite? The festival coincides with the city's June gloom and features world cinema's most austere offerings. 5 years later, Bleak Week has gone global with events in 100 theaters across 73 cities. Despite its name, programmers say the festival is a celebration of the human experience. It includes a wide range of genres, from wartime to family-friendly films, but excludes documentaries.
5: It's complicated.
6: Hey. Nothing's that bad if it feels good.
0: MGK brings his Lost Americana tour to Raleigh's Coastal Credit Union Music Park tonight. And choreographers Lauren Yolongo Grant and Christopher Cree Grant have earned a Tony Award nomination for their work on The Lost Boys. They were tasked with making vampires fly, fight, and hang upside down on stage. The couple describes the process as a real-life game of Tetris requiring careful planning to ensure safety and a seamless performance. The show, based on the 1987 cult film, features vampires with an effortless, cool vibe. The Grants collaborated with Flying by Foy and aerial designers to achieve the effect. Now, the actors trained extensively, mastering harnesses and quick releases to create a magical experience. And speaking of theater, The Notebook, the musical based on the best-selling novel that inspired the iconic film, runs tonight through Sunday at Greensboro's Tanger Center. And in case you haven't heard, the Carolina Hurricanes and the Vegas Golden Knights are set to open the Stanley Cup Final with tonight's Game 1 in the best-of-seven series. It'll take place at the Lenovo Center. And here to tell you about, well, whether or not you're going to be able to get through that area quickly or not, is Kyle Nash. He's in the Johnson Hyundai Traffic Center. Kyle?
14: Well, quickly is a operative term. We're going to say you will get to your destination by puck drop. But right now we're looking at about a 12-minute delay going about 25 miles an hour from 880. All the way towards Wade Avenue on 40 East. Accident has cleared off of 440 West. All lanes are now open. About a 5-minute delay from Wake Forest Road as you're approaching Lake Boone Trail. 40 Eastbound in South Raleigh got some slowdowns of at least 7 minutes from Carytown Boulevard as you're approaching Rock Quarry Road. Also got some slowdowns over in Cary, US 1 South. A 5-minute delay starting at Cary Parkway. Heading over towards the Bull City, 885. Barely getting above 20 miles an hour in both directions, and some residual slowdowns on 40 Eastbound heading towards the airport exits, adding about 10 minutes to your commute. That is starting at Highway 54. That's the latest from the Johnson Hyundai Traffic Center.
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20: News this hour from Town Hall. I'm Keith Peters in Washington. European Union lawmakers agree to increase deportations and detention centers abroad.
21: The EU's moved forward with a vast overhaul of its migration strategy, aiming to ramp up deportations in what rights groups compare to the Trump administration's aggressive immigration policies. The provisional agreement, which will now go to lawmakers and heads of state for approval, comes as critics argue the new regulation could harm human rights. EU member states will be able to set up bilateral deals with countries outside the bloc to build deportation centres. Some nations are already in talks with third countries, mostly in Africa, to host what's called return hubs on the model of Italy's detention deal with Albania. I'm Charles de Ledesma.
20: Authorities are investigating the fatal shootings of six people in Muscatine, Iowa.
22: Iowa investigators believe the six were killed by a relative who took his own life when confronted by police. Muscatine, Iowa Police Chief Anthony Keyes says officers were called to a home in the city where they found four people fatally shot.
23: The adult male suspect had left the residence prior to law enforcement's arrival, but was quickly identified as Ryan Willis McFarland, 52 years Muscatine, Iowa. Officers located McFarland on the Riverfront Trail near the pedestrian bridge. While talking to Ryan Willis McFarland, he took his own life.
22: The audio is courtesy of WQAD-TV. I'm Mike Hempett.
20: California has a gubernatorial race today, and many eyes will be in Los Angeles, where a reality television personality is running for mayor there as the city prepares to host the Olympics. On Wall Street, the Dow up by 228 points, the NASDAQ rose 7, the S&P advanced 9, oil around $94 a barrel. More at townhall.com.
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9: The stock market added to its records as winners of the artificial intelligence boom keep driving higher. The S&P 500 rose 0.1%, edging past the previous all-time high it set a day earlier. The Dow Jones Industrial Average adding 0.4%, and the NASDAQ Composite rose less than 0.1%. Marvel Technology leaped to its biggest gain on record. That's after NVIDIA's CEO suggested it could be the next company to be worth $1 trillion. But Alphabet weighed on the market after the parent company of Google said it's raising $80 billion to help pay for its AI investments. The Dow gained 229 points today to close at 51,307. The NASDAQ up 7 to 27,093. The S&P added 9 points to 7,609. For the Wall Street Business Report, I'm John Scott.
20: News and analysis at townhall.com. What good is a press office without the press?
10: The War Department has declared its press office a classified space, keeping journalists out. Acting Pentagon Press Secretary Joel Valdez says it's due to speechwriters handling classified material in the space. He emphasizes there's nothing controversial about the decision, although members of the media might beg to differ. Last October, many reporters turned in access badges over new restrictions on their movement in the Pentagon. The New York Times has sued the War Department twice. Rich Thomason, Washington.
20: Reports say Scott Pelley has accused CBS head Barry Weiss of murdering the hugely successful 60 Minutes. The longtime correspondent made the remarks during a tense meeting with the news magazine's staff and new producer Nick Bilton. Weiss, a polarizing figure, has called for a new approach to keep the show thriving. More on these stories at townhall.com.
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0: 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WPTF News Time. We're at 6:05, 76 degrees with fair skies, overnight low about 52. I'm here in the WPTF News Studio with Charles Hadley in operations and traffic reporter Kyle Nashheim.
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0: Well, police say a man stopped an axe attack today. Raleigh police say a neighbor shot a man who was attacking someone with an axe this morning on Summit Avenue. The two men living in an encampment nearby got into an argument that moved on to Summit Avenue. At some point, investigators believe one man began attacking the other with the axe, and that's when a neighbor heard the fight, went outside, and shot the man wielding the axe. The man who was shot collapsed and was taken to a hospital. The man who was allegedly beaten with the axe suffered multiple injuries to the face and was also taken to the hospital. Emergency crews have cleared up a massive crash this morning in East Durham. Durham police say around 9:45 a.m., a tractor-trailer was struck by an Amtrak train near the intersection of East Pettigrew and Grant Street, which turns into Ramseur Street. Now, officers said the 18-wheeler stopped on the tracks when the railroad crossing arm came down and the cab was hit by the train. The tractor-trailer was upright but flung off the tracks after impact. The truck driver sustained non-life-threatening injuries, and Durham Fire Department say the truck driver was taken to a nearby hospital and is currently in stable condition. And there were some tense moments at the Oxford Walmart. Around 3 a.m. this morning, officers were called to the store on Lewis Street on a robbery call involving a suspect using a crowbar to rob the jewelry counter. Now, according to a post on social media by Oxford police, the store was evacuated and a search. Sorry, this was 3 o'clock this afternoon, rather. The search was launched for what could have been an armed suspect in the store. The suspect was not found, but police say there is no active danger to the public as the search for this suspect continues. The store has been reopened. And North Carolina Democratic Congresswoman Deborah Ross and Valerie Fushi visited the ICE processing facility in Cary. Fushi says it's part of congressional oversight.
2: So it was good to see that we were not denied access. We did get the opportunity to provide oversight as we have been given the opportunity and permission to do and the responsibility to make sure that these centers are operating as they should be.
0: Well, Ross says the Cary facility is where people are held before moving to a larger detention center. We're taking oversight into our own hands, she says, which is why we're going to Georgia to view the detention facility there. And we need more remote time. That's the message from supporters of a bill that would allow school districts more remote days to deal with weather or other school closures. A House Education Committee approved the change after comments from State Representative Larry Potts about the weather impact in Forsyth and Davidson counties.
11: We put us in a situation where we've been going to school longer in the afternoon. My granddaughter's a second-year teacher. So Representative Lambeth and Biggs and I, we seldom get this temperature in our area, Davidson County.
0: WPTF News Time, 6:08, time for another look at the roads. We've got Kyle Nashheim in the Johnson Hyundai Traffic Center with the latest, I should say the latest on the Lenovo Center, because that's where all the action is, huh, Kyle?
13: Absolutely. We're still seeing slowdowns on 40 eastbound, starting all the way in Durham at 751. We're seeing delays of at least 10 minutes, barely getting above 40 miles an hour, all the way until you reach Wade Avenue, and slowdowns on inbound Wade Avenue as you're approaching Blue Ridge Road, an extra 5 minutes coming off of I-40. In that, we have an incident, in all of that delay, we have an incident. It's been moved over to the shoulder at the Davis Drive exit right now, causing more of an onlooker distraction, but make sure you give them first responders enough room to operate. Over on 885, it's that time of the evening, barely getting above 20 miles an hour in both directions. 540 eastbound, got an 11-minute ride starting at Glenwood Avenue, and we're seeing delays on 87 north. It's an extra 5 minutes coming off of 440. And some slowdowns on 440 West heading towards Wade Avenue. About a 5-minute delay. This is due to an earlier accident. 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
28: We're expecting clear skies tonight with a low of 54, sunny on Wednesday, and a high of 83. On Wednesday night, clear skies, low to 58. It'll be up to 88 degrees on Thursday with sunny skies, clear on Thursday night, low of 62.
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0: Well, it's been almost 1 year since Tropical Storm Chantal flooded homes and local businesses, including Eastgate Shopping Center. Sean Scott acquired the Gullhoff Bakery and Restaurant, which has already established at the bustling shopping center about 3 years ago. Scott joined Jeff Hamlin to discuss how businesses around Eastgate have recovered since Chantal and how they're preparing for the possibility of more flooding.
1: Obviously, Chantal was devastating for lots of businesses, some of whom did not reopen. Open at Eastgate Shopping Center. How long did it take you to recover?
3: Well, we were pretty fortunate. I think even though it was my first time recovering from a flood of that scale, we were back up and open in 7 weeks afterwards. We only have 1,200 square feet there compared to some of the other tenants, so fairly manageable square footage.
1: Did you have a drop off in business, obviously, with people unable to get into Eastgate Shopping Center?
3: Oh, yeah. No, I mean, I think there were significant challenges. For us, it's just a ripple effect, right? So Eastgate, even though it's a small place, we do about 40% of our overall pastries and baked goods for the company out of that little space. So it affected about 20 of our staff. Obviously, the nine that worked there were out of work, and then we had to reduce hours for our bread and pastry team. So, there was definitely some challenges.
1: What do you remember about that night? That was, I think, the day after July 4th when that storm hit and everybody was in a festive mood. And then that mood, at least around, I was in Orange County, actually, the night the storm hit, the other end of Orange County from where you are. But I remember there being a lot of panic. What do you remember about that night?
3: Yeah, absolutely. You know, I think, again, when you hear flooding, you're thinking 6-8 inches, maybe a foot. That was obviously not the case. I was over there at midnight, and, you know, I drove up to 5 feet of water. Couldn't even, you know, it was up to the stoplight, to the entrance of the plaza. Really strong current, saw cars fully submerged, and it's that feeling of just dread, and just being overwhelmed, because water is pretty devastating. It ruins entire spaces. There's really no way to save anything, especially in the food business. So not a good night, and just shocked in how quickly it rose. Right, I think that's what took everyone by surprise. It went from nothing to 5 feet in a matter of 2 hours. And so, I think that's the reality that we're all facing, and somewhat with considerable trepidation going into this storm season, because now we know it's hard to even prepare in that amount of time or move anything out. Just not, I hope to never revisit it at that scale that quickly.
1: Yeah. Now, how much did the flood insurance cover, and how much did you have to pay out of pocket?
3: About half. Yeah, we have flood insurance, but, it's like a lot of insurance. No offense to anyone that sells it out there, but whenever there's a claim, you find out they have a lot of exceptions. About half of our losses were covered by insurance.
1: Yeah. You were, however, fortunate because you got to reopen, and Gullhoff is a very well-known establishment within Chapel Hill. Other businesses were not quite as fortunate. Did you hear from some of those business owners?
3: Yeah, no, I mean, the consensus was we had about three meetings post over the next 3 weeks after the storm, and for a lot of them, it was almost immediate, that they had been there either a while, and this was the second time they experienced it. I think the other time was in 2017, not quite to the scale, but I think it was about just under 4 feet of water. And so, they just weren't willing to even try to reopen again. It's great business for us. So, now I know it's almost the cost of doing business, but, a lot of us, the leases make it very impossible to even get out. We did entertain in that, but it just wasn't possible. It would have cost us far more than the damages caused to exit early.
1: Yeah. So what have you done to prepare for a potential flood? And I know that area, you're near Bowling Creek, and that can flood pretty easily. So what have you done, and what have you asked city officials to do?
3: Yeah, so the city had some other projects underway about 3-4 years ago, which was going to involve getting approval from other, you know, residences in the area, taking down some trees. They're quite expensive. It was about, they're looking at a $20 million project altogether. That got shelved. And so the city or the town's not doing anything. It is what it is, which is understandable at that cost, but it's troubling. But Eastgate hired some engineers. I

0: they're just in the process of planning. So nothing will change for the storm season, which again is not good news. It's in process, but that'll happen for 2027 season. So for me, the frustrating part for a small business is there's so much you can do. You know, you rely on your landlord in the town, and then it's up to fate because I can't build a fortress out of my retail space. And so it's a bit disconcerting. We're going to, I was waiting for 6 months to even know if I could do anything. And now, it's a little bit too late. So it's a hope and a prayer. And that's the reality of the situation for us at Eastgate. Yeah.
1: And our thanks to Jeff and to Sean Scott as well. WPTF News Time, 6:19 now. Time for traffic from the John Sunday Traffic Center. Here's Kyle Nashheim.
2: Still looking at slowdowns. Heading to the Lenovo Center for tonight's Game 1. Seeing delays of at least 12 minutes starting all the way back at 751 in Durham County. 885 over into Bull City. It's that time of the afternoon. Barely getting above 20 miles an hour in both directions. Some slowdowns over on 540. East, I got a 10-minute delay starting at Leesville Road as you're approaching Falls and Noose Road. And 87 North, heading towards Eastern Wake County, a 5-minute delay coming off of 440. That's the latest from the Johnson Hyundai Traffic Center.
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1: In statewide news, as budget talks continue at the General Assembly, Democratic leaders are calling for more funding for the criminal justice systems. At a press conference, Democratic House Leader Robert Reeves said he and other Democrats are offering a plan.
7: The Public Safety Reinvestment Act provides real funding for additional assistant and deputy clerks and assistant district attorneys in our largest and most judicially under-resourced counties, Wake and Mecklenburg.
1: The state spending plan is almost a year late, and last month, State House and Senate leaders said they have agreed to a budget framework. Well, the Shelby police officer at the center of a viral video showing him punching a woman during an arrest attempt was taken into custody after being fired from the department. Carson Hyder was also arrested and charged in the incident. When asked about police training and more mental health training, Shelby Mayor Stan Anthony told WSOC,
8: "Those are the kind of issues that we intend to get into and talk about and learn more."
1: Well, Hyder was processed and released on a $10,000 secured bond. A state probe comes after a request by the police chief and Cleveland County District Attorney for an independent investigation. And U.S. Department of Labor Acting Secretary Keith Sonderling visited Pitt County Monday to see how apprenticeship programs in eastern North Carolina are preparing students for careers and skilled trades. Sonderling said this about the program.
9: Foreign countries, foreign companies, and domestic companies want to now reinvest in the United States. They want to invest in North Carolina, and they want to give American workers those opportunities.
1: Sonderling said expanding registered apprenticeship programs nationwide is a priority for the Labor Department, calling them a key way to close the skills gap for high-demand positions. And improving safety for rideshare drivers, that's the goal of legislation being offered by Democratic State Representative Zach Hawkins. At the General Assembly, Hawkins outlined proposed legislation.
10: We owe it to the drivers.

0: Drivers and their families to have a serious conversation about safety, accountability, and what meaningful protections should look like moving forward. Every driver deserves the opportunity to return home safely.
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2: I'm Seth Sutel, and this is Markets in a Minute. Wall Street's record-breaking rally is slowing down following a drop for Google's parent company. The S&P 500 edged up 0.1% in the first hour of trading Tuesday. The index is coming off its latest all-time high and 9 straight weeks of gains. The Dow slipped 33 points. That's about 0.1%. The NASDAQ Composite edged up 0.1%. Alphabet fell 1%. The company is planning to raise $80 billion through selling stock in order to finance more investments in AI. AI chip companies rose. Oil prices held steadier. Brent crude slipped 0.3%. Treasury yields were relatively steady in the bond market. The yield on the 10-year Treasury edged down to 4.45%. Seth Sutel, New York.
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3: 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I'm Mark Hamrick with the BankRate.com Personal Finance Minute. If you're currently looking to buy a home, today's mortgage rates hovering between 6 and 6.5% might feel painfully high. But taking a longer view puts things into a different perspective. Looking at Freddie Mac data going back to 1971, the historical average for a 30-year fixed-rate mortgage is actually 7.7%. That means today's rates are lower than what has been normal for modern history. We have seen wild swings. Driven by rampant inflation, rates averaged nearly 11% between 1971 and 1990, peaking at an astronomical 18.63% in 1981. On the other side, we saw them plunge below 3% during the pandemic. While rates bounce around, the takeaway for home buyers is clear. Control what you can, optimize your credit score, and shop around for the best rate. 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I'm Mark Hamrick.
1: North Carolina Attorney General Jeff Jackson is fighting Duke Energy Carolina's proposed rate increase. Jackson told the Council of State,
4: "It is 700 pages long. It is very technical. But at its core, the main argument is what I believe is a good faith disagreement about how much Duke needs from families in order to meet the growing demand."
1: Jackson rejects Duke's request for a 10.95% return on equity, arguing instead that Duke can earn a 7.4% return. And North Carolina's fiscal watchdog is taking a closer look at one of the state's fastest-growing education programs. State Auditor Dave Bullock has launched an audit of the Opportunity Scholarship Program, which uses taxpayer dollars to help families pay for private school tuition. Heather Coons, Research and Communications Director for Public Schools First NC, tells CBS 17.
5: "Basically sending money into a black hole because there's no public accounting for how that money is spent or even where it's going."
1: That Opportunity Scholarship Program was initially limited to lower-income families, but expanded significantly in 2024 after lawmakers eliminated income caps.
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1: 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Time for another look at the roads. We've got Kyle Nasheim in the Johnson & Day Traffic Center with the latest on your evening commute. Kyle, what can you tell folks?
13: Well, if you are heading towards Game 1 at the Lenovo Center tonight, you are going to be putting on the brakes quite a bit on 40 eastbound. We're seeing delays of at least 10 minutes, barely getting above 30 miles an hour. Those delays starting all the way back at Fayetteville Road as the Caniacs are headed to Lenovo. We're seeing some inbound delays on Wade Avenue as well. Edwards Mill Road exit has been closed off. You're using Blue Ridge Road to get to the Lenovo Center. Seeing no slowdowns on 440, 540 delays of at least 15 minutes starting at Glenwood Avenue, 885. It's that time of the evening, barely getting above 20 miles an hour in both directions, and seeing some slowdowns coming off of 440 on 87 north an extra 5 minutes as you're approaching Smithfield Road. Over in Johnston County, no slowdowns on 40 east heading towards Benson and I-95, and back over around Cary, no delays on US 1 in either direction. That's the latest from the Johnson & Day Traffic Center.
1: Thanks a lot, Kyle. We got some good weather for the party that's going on before the game. Right now, our overnight low will be about 52. Tomorrow, 83 and sunny with a low of 58. But right now, it's 58. Fair skies out there. And now it's time for news from around the state and around the world from NCN News. 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
14: NCN News, I'm John Champion. Some tense moments at the Oxford, North Carolina Walmart. Around 3 o'clock Tuesday afternoon, officers were called to the store on Lewis Street for a robbery call involving a suspect using a crowbar to rob the jewelry counter. The store was evacuated as the search was launched for what could have been an armed suspect in the store. That suspect was not found, but police said there is no active threat to the public as the search continues. The store has since reopened. Attorney General Jeff Jackson is fighting Duke Energy Carolina's proposed rate increase. Jackson told the Council of State,
15: This would take families going from paying an average of about $140 a month to $170 a month. We filed our opposition to that rate case, we filed our rate case to the Utilities Commission just a few days ago.
14: A small earthquake was reported in western North Carolina. The U.S. Geological Survey says a magnitude 1.9 earthquake struck just southeast of Clyde in Haywood County late Monday night. The tremor occurred at a depth of about 3 miles. No damage or injuries have been reported. In light of winter weather, lawmakers are considering allowing schools to have additional remote learning days. A House Education Committee approved the change after comments from State Representative Larry Potts about the weather's impact in Forsyth and Davidson counties.
16: We had 3 inches of ice, which compacted the low temperatures. We couldn't melt the ice. We got 12 inches of snow, and we used up all of our remote days.
14: A Mount Airy homeowner confronted Michael Puckett, a fugitive accused of shooting 2 Carroll County deputies, and helped law enforcement arrest him in a driveway. John Kiley told WXII he immediately recognized Puckett when he walked onto his property. You're listening to NCN News. Here's the latest financial news.
2: I'm Seth Sutel, and this is the AP Markets Report. Stocks edged up to more records on Wall Street as winners of the artificial intelligence boom kept driving the market higher. The S&P 500 rose 0.1% Tuesday. The Dow added 228 points. That's about 0.4%. The NASDAQ Composite edged up less than 0.1%. Semiconductor company Marvell Technology jumped more than 32%. That came after the CEO of NVIDIA said Marvell could be the next company to be worth more than $1 trillion. Alphabet fell 3.9%. The parent company of Google said it's raising $80 billion to help pay for its AI investment.
17: Seth Sutel, New York.
18: A new study released Monday found that decades of wetland loss have significantly increased residential flood insurance claim payments across the U.S., including in coastal North Carolina communities. Adam Gold, senior manager at the Environmental Defense Fund, tells WAY in Wilmington.
19: Carolina, since 1985, we estimated that we've lost about $59 million worth of flood loss reduction value due to wetlands loss.
18: North Carolina currently does not have separate state-level wetland protections. The 2023 North Carolina Farm Act changed the state's definition of wetlands to align with those protected under the Federal Clean Water Act. Well, why did the pigeon cross the road? Because his amazing internal GPS told him to.
20: A new study finds some birds orient themselves using both the sun and the Earth's magnetic field as a compass. But it's still not clear exactly how they do this. Scientists searched for magnetic clues in pigeons' organs and found a strong signal in a very unexpected place, immune cells in the liver. More work, though, is needed to verify the pigeons navigate this way and to firm up just how those signals do get to the brain. Jason Walker reporting.
18: John Champion, NCN News.
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25: NCN Sports, I'm Jeff Hamlin. Catawba Collards survived yesterday in the Division II College World Series at the USA Baseball Complex. Catawba defeated Bentley College out of Massachusetts in an elimination game. And tonight, Catawba will play another elimination game against the team that defeated them last week. Point Loma out of San Diego will go against the Indians. The winner will face two-time defending national champion, the University of Tampa, on Wednesday. The Carolina Hurricanes will play Game 1 of the Stanley Cup Finals tonight against the Vegas Golden Knights at the Lenovo Center in Raleigh. The Canes won the Eastern Conference Championship on Friday, outscoring Montreal 16-5 over the final four games. After firing head coach Bruce Cassidy on March 29th, Vegas has gone 19-4-1 under head coach John Tortorella and won the Pacific Division Championship. There's a new addition for the Duke men's basketball coaching staff. K.J. Conklin has joined John Shire's team as an assistant. For the last 2 years, Conklin has been an assistant coach with the Austin Spurs of the NBA Gatorade League. Duke has also announced Alexander Powell will be the program's first executive director of basketball. Powell has been with the Portland Trailblazers and the Charlotte Hornets. The Mallard Creek and Jordan men's track and field high school teams are now co-8A state champions. The Independent Interscholastic Athletic Appeals Board overturned Mallard Creek's disqualification today. That happened last month inside Truist Stadium at North Carolina A&T University. A Mallard Creek runner was disqualified in the 4x400 relay for raising his arm while he approached the finish line. In men's soccer, Luis Alvarez of Charlotte Independence has been named to the United Soccer League One Team of the Week. Alvarez had a pair of assists in Charlotte's win over the Chattanooga Red Wolves last week. You're listening to Sports from NCN.
1: Thanks a lot, Jeff. WPTF News time. We're at 6:38. Time for another look at the roads. You're talking about the Canes. Well, you want to know how folks are doing trying to get there. And here to tell you all about it from the Johnson & Dick Traffic Center is Kyle Nashheim. How's it going out there, Kyle?
13: Those Kenyaks are seeing brake lights ahead of them. Stop and go conditions on 40 eastbound. But right now, a 7 to 8 minute delay. That delay is starting at 540 as you're approaching Wade Avenue. Some slowdowns on inbound Wade Avenue. Edwards Mill exit is closed, and you're having to take the Blue Ridge Road exit if you're heading towards the Lenovo Center. That's about a 5 minute delay over on Wade Avenue inbound. 440 going at the posted speed limit. 540 looking at about a 7 minute delay from Glenwood Avenue as you're approaching Six Forks Road. A little bit of slowdown if you're heading towards Wake Forest on Capitol Boulevard. Right now, a 5 minute delay. Once you pass Burlington Mills Road, you're back up to the posted speed limit. Looking at some slowdowns on 540 East. This is just past Lewisburg Road. Got a reported incident with a lane closure as you're approaching Buffalo Road. Right now, seeing delays of at least 10 to 12 minutes. 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
25: We're expecting clear skies tonight with a low of 54, sunny on Wednesday and a high of 83. On Wednesday night, clear skies, low to 58. It'll be up to 88 degrees on Thursday with sunny skies, clear on Thursday night, low of 62.
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1: Well, the Carolina Hurricanes return to the Stanley Cup Finals tonight. It's game one of the best-of-seven series between the Canes and the Vegas Golden Knights at the Lenovo Center right here in Raleigh. John Forsland, a longtime hockey play-by-play man, joined Jeff Hamlin to discuss the series.
5: What's different about this Canes run, in my opinion, is that they're more dominant than they were. And, of course, you saw the three teams that wound up making runs to the Stanley Cup Finals in 02 and 06. But is this one more dominant than those teams?
6: Well, yeah, they're dominant in terms of, you know, how they play in, to a man. So there isn't much difference in terms of the style of play that they roll out when their first-line players go out or their fourth-line players go out, whatever defensive pairing it is. They've been strong in goal. So this has been a collective thing. This has been impressive to watch. They made short work of their first two opponents. They made short work of Montreal, and some people thought that would be a longer series. But I'll tell you what, it's just been, for me, to watch them play as a team is exciting, you know, and it says a lot about Rod Brind'Amour's coaching, says a lot about the players that they brought in here, because every player seems to slot in the right place, perform the right role, and that's the trick in hockey. It's not a game that's dominated by star players, so to speak. It helps when your star players are great, but it has to be a collective unit, and both of these teams are playing that same way, so it should be a great final.
5: You got to know Rod Brind'Amour very well during his playing days when he came to Carolina in 2000 and on to his transition as an assistant coach, ultimately

0: the head coach. Did you anticipate he would be this successful as a coach?
1: Honestly, I can say I did. And it's only because I got to watch him, not only as a player and get to know him as a guy and the type of person he is and his family and so on, but then as he matriculated on from there and decided to commit himself to the life of a hockey person post-playing, I saw him become a very good scout, a development coach, an assistant coach for 7 years. And it's in that 7 year period that I watched him closely pay attention to everything, utilize things that, he saw that he liked, things that he didn't like, and kind of formulate his own skill set. And then when it was presented to him, an opportunity to become a head coach, I'm sure he had some reservations about it. He understood the all consuming nature of the job and what it meant to become a head coach at the pro level, at the major league level. And what it takes to be successful at it. But true to his form, he remained authentic and relatable, and those two traits have helped him become an outstanding coach at the National Hockey League level. So he has done a remarkable job building culture. He gets players to play for him. He gets players to understand what the program is here and what's involved in it and what you have to do to join the team and be part of it. It's not for everybody, because it's a team game. So they've tried their hands over the years at star players here and there, big swings at free agents and trades and so on. It doesn't always work out, but this management group and this coaching staff has found the right ingredients with the players they have right now to get them on the brink of a championship, which is really remarkable.
0: Someone who has been with the team for quite some time through successes, disappointments, has been Freddie Anderson. I can only imagine how emotional the past month has been for him on so many different levels, but this is someone who endured the disappointment of playoff sweeps against Florida and then that crushing loss against the Rangers a few years ago, 2 years ago, in fact, and just the fact that his agent passed away suddenly last week. I can't imagine what he's going through emotionally right now.
1: Well, I think it'd be hard for all of us to relate to it. I'm sure all of us have gone through loss in our lives, and it's hard to deal with that, especially when it's close to home. And in this case, when it's representation for an athlete or really for anybody, when you have someone working with you on your career and they work on almost a daily basis, whether it be to negotiate the business deal or most importantly, support. And I'm sure Claude Lemieux, who you speak about, and it was an NHL legend and a very unfortunate story, but I'm sure he was a sounding board for Freddie when things weren't going well, when he was injured, when he was trying to build his career back and he was having, some playoff success, but not the ultimate. And then on last week, we saw Claude at the Bell Center in Montreal carry the torch, which is one of their traditions to start the game, get the crowd fired up. And he had to run it by Freddie to make sure it was okay with Freddie that he would do that. And Freddie said, absolutely. And then it was after that game that Freddie spoke to reporters and brightened up and said, Claude's been such a confidant over the years. Yes, professionally, but I consider him a member of my family. They had a business relationship for 15 years. Freddie's been in the NHL for 17. So when this happened, when the tragedy of the suicide and the loss of life and all of that sets in, Freddie Anderson has to play a hockey game Friday night, and he really played well, and the team played for him, recognizing the circumstance. So in many ways, it was great to see he and the team move on, but in the real-life situation, what a tragedy it is for the Lemieux family, for the Andersons, and for the hockey world. We're all touched by Claude Lemieux as a player. That's how I viewed him, because I didn't really know him personally, but I covered him, and I really respected how he played the game because he was a winner. He was a guy who was the best at playoff time. So anyway, Freddie has attempted to get through it, and I'm sure there's a lot more work that needs to be done moving forward as you mourn the loss and move forward. But he has been a pillar of strength and goal and a big key why they're here.
0: John, I've always been a big fan of yours. Thank you so much for joining us here today. We appreciate it. Have a great call tonight.
1: Thank you, Jeff.
2: All right, and our thanks, of course, to Jeff and to John Forslund for that. And, of course, good luck to the Canes. WPTF News Time. We're coming up on 6:48. That means it's time for another look at traffic on the 8s. Kyle Nasheim is in the John Sunday Traffic Center with the latest. Kyle, what's this evening commute look like now, given everything we talked about with the Canes and just it being rush hour?
3: Well, we do have an incident to talk about. We've got a disabled vehicle on 540 eastbound. Right two lanes are blocked as you're approaching Buffalo Road, seeing delays of at least 50. 15 minutes, starting at Lewisburg Road. But once you pass Buffalo Road, you are back up to the post.

0: at speed limit. No slowdowns on 440, and we are seeing some delays on 40 eastbound. Caniacs heading to the Lenovo Center, and maybe some other fans. Right now, we're seeing delays of at least 7 minutes starting at Airport Boulevard. Got some slowdowns on 885 northbound. We're looking at a 8 to 10 minute delay coming off of I-40 as you're approaching Ellis Road, and some slowdowns coming off of 885 south. Right now, about a 2 to 3 minute delay. Once you get back onto 40 east, you're back up to the posted speed limit until you reach Airport Boulevard. Some slowdowns over on 40 westbound, a 10 minute delay starting at 15501 as you're approaching Highway 86. It looks like we have a reported accident on 40 west. Left lane is blocked at the Highway 86 exit. Make sure you give first responders enough room to operate. Over in Cary, US 1 south, we're looking at no delays from I-40 all the way down towards Sanford and US 421, and no slowdowns in Johnston County on 40 east heading towards Benson. A little bit of slowdown heading towards Fuquay Verena. We're looking at delays of about 5 minutes on North Main Street as you're approaching Highway 55. That's the latest from the Johnson Hyundai Traffic Center.
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4: Taking a look at national news, we're talking about what's going on. There's bipartisan criticism of President Trump's surprise pick to be the nation's acting national intelligence chief. AP Washington correspondent Sagar Magani reports.
6: President Trump's surprise pick to be the nation's acting national intelligence chief is drawing bipartisan criticism. The president has tabbed federal housing regulator Bill Pulte to replace Tulsi Gabbard, who resigned last month. On Capitol Hill, even Republicans questioned Pulte's national security or intelligence background.
7: I see no evidence of any qualifications for that job.
6: Texas Republican John Cornyn's on the Senate Intelligence Committee, where Chairman Tom Cotton was about as succinct.
8: I have no observations on the matter.
6: Democrat Chris Coons does.
9: I think it is stunning.
6: Noting Pulte's become a Trump attack dog of sorts, using his perch to accuse perceived Trump enemies of mortgage fraud.
10: Proven himself willing to act as a Trump political puppet.
6: Top Senate Democrat Chuck Schumer says the appointment makes clear the president's looking for loyalty over protecting America. Sagar Magani, Washington.
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9: SpaceX is going public, and for the first time, regular folks can actually buy in. 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Pricing, June 11th. Trading, June 12th on NASDAQ. 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The valuation, $1.75 trillion. Largest IPO in history. 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That's you and me. My take, this isn't only a stock. It's a bet on who owns the future of space, satellites, and the internet itself. 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Check your brokerage before June 11th. The window's short. I'd say it's not rocket science, but it kind of is. Hey, be sure to sign up for my free newsletter at getkim.com. 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
4: 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It's time for some entertainment news. Well, the White House Correspondents Association dinner has been rescheduled for July 24th. The event was initially disrupted in April by an assassination attempt on President Donald Trump. Weijia Zhang, president of the White House Correspondents Association, announced the new date and emphasized enhanced safety measures and new access procedures. Trump revealed on his Truth Social platform that the dinner would be held at the Waldorf Astoria Hotel in New York. He said he has accepted an invitation to speak and called the rescheduling a sign of strength. Zhang highlighted the dinner's purpose as a celebration of a free press and democracy, despite some critics questioning whether it should be held at all. K-pop band BTS, Benson Boone, Cardi B, Lainey Wilson, Major Lazer, Muse, Snoop Dogg, and Zara Larsson are among the performers this fall at the 2026 iHeartRadio Music Festival in Las Vegas. It will be broadcast live. The event will take place September 18th through the 19th at the T-Mobile Arena. The lineup also includes Weezer, Goo Goo Dolls, and Kenny Chesney. Ryan Seacrest will host. Now, fans can hear it all on iHeartMedia Radio and watch it streaming on Disney Plus and Hulu. The general public can buy tickets on AXSIFYOUWILL.com starting at 2 p.m. Eastern on June 12th. Capital One cardholders will be able to access a pre-sale beginning at 1 p.m. Eastern on June the 10th. Well, Robin Roberts is taking some time off from Good Morning America. The veteran anchor was off the ABC flagship morning show since Friday. She is in Cape Town, South Africa, working on her next film for her producing company. Robin Roberts presents a Lifetime movie called Angel in the Rubble, about a final survivor pulled from Ground Zero following the September 11th attack on New York City. Well, reports say that Scott Pelley has accused CBS head Barry Weiss of, quote, murdering the usually successful 60 Minutes show. The longtime correspondent made the remarks during a tense meeting with the news magazine staff and new producer Nick Bilton. The Status website reports that Pelley grilled Bilton about the firings last week of Bilton's predecessor, Tanya Simon, and correspondent Sharon Alfonsi and Cecilia Vega. Pelley reportedly also told Bilton, a former technology journalist for the New York Times, that he had slender qualifications for his job. Weiss, a polarizing figure, has called for a new approach to keep the show thriving. She did not attend the meeting.
10: It's complicated.
11: Hey. Nothing's that bad. If it feels good.
4: MGK brings his Lost Americana tour to Raleigh's Coastal Credit Union Music Park. That's tonight. And we're talking about theater now. The Notebook, the musical based on the best-selling novel that inspired the iconic film, runs tonight through Sunday at Greensboro's Tanger Center. WPTF News time, we're at 6:58. Time for one more look at the roads from the John Sunday Traffic Center. Here again is Kyle Nash on.
0: Still looking at this disabled vehicle over on 540 eastbound. Right two lanes are blocked as you're approaching Buffalo Road. You're seeing slowdowns of at least 30 minutes starting at Capitol Boulevard. 440 going at the posted speed limit. Still seeing a little bit of slowdown heading on 40 eastbound, heading towards Wade Avenue. Some last minute Caniacs headed to the Lenovo Center, looking at a 5-minute delay, but you are seeing delays around the Lenovo Center. Edwards Mill Road and Blue Ridge Road, we're seeing delays of about 5 minutes. Also seeing some delays on 885 north, a 5-minute delay coming off of I-40 and 40 westbound. Got an accident to report. This has the left lane blocked at Highway 86, but it's in the clearing stages. Still looking at a 5-minute delay. That is starting just before 15501. No delays in carry on US 1 in either direction. That's the latest from the Johnson Hyundai Traffic Center.
4: Thanks a lot, Kyle. WPTF. We're looking forecast, looking at an overnight low of 52 with clear skies. A high tomorrow, 83 and sunny. A low about 58, mostly clear, so pretty mild tomorrow night as well. Right now, we're at 74 degrees with sunny skies. And now, coming up at 7, we'll, have, of course, have news and planning matters. 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
11: Hey folks, welcome into Planning Matters Radio. I am Peter Rashan, founder of Rashan Planning. Today we're going to be talking about healthcare expenses, both before and after retirement and before and after Medicare age, and where one extra dollar of income could cost you significantly more for your healthcare coverage in both instances. Again, both before and after Medicare age. There is a cliff that causes you to pay significantly more. And we'll talk about both of those aspects on today's program, as well as some current events, what's going on in the market, in the world, with Iran and oil prices, with the pending SpaceX IPO, lots of exciting news going on in the financial world. But don't go anywhere. We'll bring it all home. We'll talk in a way that makes sense and hopefully give you some good, solid information that you can use right here on Planning Matters Radio.
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11: Well, once again, welcome in Planning Matters Radio, the weekly program designed to keep you informed and educated about your money, your investments, your finance, and your retirement planning. I am Peter Rashan, founder of Rashan Planning, home of the Optimized Retirement Plan, where someday starts today. And the Optimized Retirement Plan is the plan that helps you prepare for someday, both the someday that you envision and you want to be living sooner rather than later, as well as the somedays that we worry about could happen into the future. The plan is what's going to allow you confidence to do those things that you want to do without having to be concerned about those things that we don't want to see happen. And that's why we help people optimize their retirement plan. It is a courtesy service to get your optimized retirement plan put together at Rashan Planning. It's our way of introducing ourselves, what we do, and why we feel what we do makes a difference in people's lives. So if you would like to get your optimized retirement plan put together, it is a real document. You will go home with it. It's about 10 pages, and it addresses your situation and your goals from an income, an investment, a tax, a healthcare and benefits, and a legacy planning standpoint. So if you'd like to get that started or have a conversation about what that all entails, give us a call, 919-300-5886, 919-300-5886. I and my team at Rashan Planning would love to hear from you, get to know you a little bit, get to know your situation, your goals, and help you make sure that your money is working to help you achieve those important goals. So once again, the number, 919-300-5886. You can also text your name to that number to get the conversation started. So text your name to 919-300-5886. We have been voted best of the best in wealth management by the readers of the News and Observer 2 years straight and running. We took home silver in 2024, gold in 2025. We're shooting for that again here in 2026. We appreciate the confidence of all those who have cast votes for us in that effort. Thank you very much. We also did receive the Voters' Choice Award from WRAL for wealth management and have top Google reviews. 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
13: Hey, Peter, good to see you. Welcome back, everyone. Anybody who knows me knows I love a good checklist. So today we have a retirement readiness checklist, steps to prepare for the next chapter. And you need to start planning now for the lifestyle you want and what you will need to financially get there. And step number one, Peter, you say define your retirement. And we are not talking about your budget here. We're talking about a bucket list. Explain.
11: I'm looking forward to retirement. I'm going to have all the free time. I can do whatever I want. Yes. But what is that? What are you going to do with all of that extra time? And a lot of people actually haven't thought this through to a great extent or even at all. And then they get to retirement. They're a couple months in. They've been twiddling their thumbs all day when they would have otherwise been at work, and they have not found any kind of drive or motivation or purpose. It's not what we're designed for. We're not designed to sit around idly and rust. And so I'm talking about like contentment here. What is going to keep you engaged the day, the week, the month, the decade after you retire? Let's figure that out. And what do you plan to do to fill up the rest of the time? Are we traveling? Are we vacationing? Are you good in the garden? Do you have any kind of activity that you just really enjoy that you are passionate about? That is what is going to keep you motivated in retirement. Yes, the money is going to be important. We're going to need to plan for that too, but you should be planning what your actual time looks like. And if you've got any of those bucket list kind of trips, don't put them off forever and ever, because someday should start today. We're not promised necessarily tomorrow. We should be doing some things.
13: Right. And number two, you suggest taking stock of your assets. Now, this is, again, beyond your bank account and retirement assets. You suggest writing down your passions and unique assets, and then maybe think about how they could generate part-time income.
11: Yeah, there's a lot of things that people are pretty good at that, again, can fill that time, can give us freedom and passion and purpose, the things that we're looking for, but also might be able to give us profit. There are a lot of people who have talents that they could turn into not only something to fill their time, but something that they could actually create a little bit of income from. And so don't overlook those things. If you really enjoy working out, Could you be an instructor at the local gym? Could you organize some group to do CrossFit together in your driveway or run around the greenways? Could you do some things? Are you a gardener? Could you turn that into maybe selling vegetables down at the farmer's market? There's any number of things. If you are a traveler, have you ever considered writing a travel blog or about your experiences? So these are the kind of things that can keep people mentally engaged. And again, I think we are designed innately to have some kind of driving motivation and purpose. And that's what these first two things are really about, is try to drill down on what's yours so that you don't end up rusting or feeling depressed in retirement that you don't have anything to do.
13: Which is often overlooked when people talk about retiring. I know that you know that, Peter, but that's one of the reasons why those are number one and two on our list today. Step number three, evaluate your health. Healthcare is often one of your biggest expenses in retirement. So start now to either stay or get healthy.
11: Yeah, health is wealth, and that cannot be understated. There's an immense life quality cost to not being healthy, but there is an immense financial cost to not being as healthy as we can be. And so starting some type of exercise routine, getting regular checkups from your doctors, following their advice on what they're suggesting you should be doing to improve things, some type of like yoga class or light calisthenics, some type of balance training. You don't have to be He-Man or She-Ra or anything like that to where you're lifting huge heavy weights, but being able to stay active can also lead to a better quality of life. There was a commercial a while ago with an older gentleman, and he was lifting up a kettlebell, and it was just showing him over and over lifting this kettlebell, and people would look at him strange, and throughout the commercial, it just showed him repeating this process in different places. And then the end of the commercial was him picking up his granddaughter at Christmas and lifting her up to the top of the Christmas tree, right? To put the star on. There are just things that we want to be able to maintain our ability to do as far as activity wise, and staying in shape and staying healthy and in the knowledge and control of our health is vitally important, mm-hmm. not to mention the financial implications of healthcare and retirement.
13: Mm-hmm, mm-hmm. Create those habits now.
11: Yep.
13: All right, next up, let's talk finances now, Peter, huh? Create right, a retirement budget. What does this mean though?
11: Well, we need to have an understanding of what life costs us. And a lot of my clients, whether you want to classify it as lucky or hardworking or blessed, what have you, they have been comfortable enough to earn a pretty comfortable amount of income adequate to meet their expenses and then some. And so they have not been as diligent at paying attention to the budget. They have not had to clip every coupon and pinch every penny and stretch every dollar. It's a great place to be. However, for that same description of individual, generally the lifestyle that we are accustomed to is that much more expensive. And the change once we retire is that much more significant. So we need to go back to some basics here. And I hear from a lot of these people, oh, well, we used to budget, but now we've come so far, we don't really have to anymore. Fantastic. Again, a wonderful statement to be able to make. But let's circle back to those basics and figure out how much life costs you, because retirement's not about how much you have in your retirement accounts. It's about how much you want to spend each month. And if you don't know what that number is, I can't tell you how much you need in those retirement accounts. I could be the best marksman in the world, but I got to aim for the right target to accomplish the mission. And I've got people, families that come in and say they spend next to nothing. And I've got people who come in and say they spend a pretty healthy amount. Either one is fine, but you should know what your situation is. So I encourage people to pull out the last 6 to 12 months worth of bank statements and do what I call the look back budget. Let's just look not at every place you spent every dollar, but how much went out of the root account over the last 6 to 12 months each month. And Let's get a running total. Let's get an average and figure out what kind of number we need to be aiming for so you can keep up the lifestyle that you're comfortable and accustomed to once you retire. Because the lifestyle doesn't go away. The income does.
13: Right, exactly. And then last, this one is important, perhaps one of the most important decisions you will make in retirement. Determine when to claim Social Security.
11: Yeah, it's a big one. I mean, the decision on Social Security is more than a lifetime decision. It's not just a lifetime decision. It is more than a lifetime decision because it's got survivorship implications. It's got legacy implications. Your Social Security is not going to pass on, but how much you have been able to cover your living expenses with Social Security means that those assets were not liquidated and might be preserved to pass on to your spouse or your next generation. And the longer you wait on Social Security, I think everybody knows this, the more that you get from it. So you've got a full retirement age. If you take it early, that's reduced pretty significantly. You can come down to about 70% of the benefit that you're entitled to taking it as early as 62. And every year you wait after full retirement age, it is an 8% increase on that amount. And so you really need to consider carefully, well, when is this going to help me in an optimal way within my plan cover as much of the expenses as possible? And how do I coordinate this benefit with my spouse? You have spent 30 or 35 years earning your Social Security, earning as much as you are entitled to. It's absolutely worth 30 minutes to an hour to make sure you're making a good decision on that. And so financially speaking, this is one of the root foundational issues that we help almost everybody with that comes into the office. And if it's nothing more than this, it's worth the time because a different Social Security claiming can be several hundreds of thousands of dollars over the course of retirement. That's money that either comes from Social Security, you have to pull from your personal investments, or just isn't there at all. And so I know which one of the three I would prefer, and most of the people that I talk to would prefer as well. So we'll help you with your Social Security decision, claiming, timing, organizing the benefits, which, by the way, the folks down at the Social Security Administration office don't do. They will take your order. They'll give you some information on the day that you show up. They don't know the rest of your financial situation. They don't take on the liability of making advice or guidance or recommendations on if it is the best day. They just file your benefits on the day that you show up, not tell you if it's the best day to claim. So get some education on this one and think about the rest of the what life looks like, I think, are covered in these five tips.
13: Exactly. Yes. Now, five, I think, almost easily tackleable checklists. You know, this is always nice when you get to cross it off the list.
11: The old saying is easier said than done. Some of these
13: that
11: tips
13: too,
11: work, right?
13: That too. Especially that budget.
11: If you need any help with it, give us a call. We'd love to help you through.
13: How do we get you, Peter? How do we reach you?
11: Yep. 919-300-5886. 919-300-5886. You can also text your name to that number, 919-300-5886. 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
13: Great. Peter, thank you for your time today.
11: Thanks, Aaron.
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13: Peter, so good to see you. Welcome back, everyone. Today, we're going to talk about the ACA cliff, the $1 income mistake that could cost you thousands in health insurance. One of the biggest surprises people face when retiring early has nothing to do with investments. It's actually healthcare. And starting this year in 2026, a little known rule under the Affordable Care Act is creating a really shocking outcome. In some cases, earning just one extra dollar of income could trigger tens of thousands of dollars in additional premium costs. Peter, can you explain this for us? What's changed?
11: Well, so a provision of the Affordable Care Act expired.
13: Okay.
11: And I think that they play this game with legislation in Washington where they put these expirations on certain things so that the next person can say, well, I didn't do that. That was already part of the law that went away. Or they could blame it on the next guy and say, well, look what he did to health care premiums. But regardless.

0: in their situation. But basically, you earn a dollar more than that, and you no longer qualify for those subsidies. You have hit the ACA subsidy cliff, and you will be paying full price for your health insurance, which is expensive.
1: Yikes. Okay, so then to see kind of what that cliff looks like, here it is. As you mentioned, the ACA subsidy cliff was removed. What does this mean then for people who need health care before they are eligible for Medicare, which as we know starts at 65?
0: Right, or are not covered under a workplace plan, right? So a lot of times who I am talking to, who I am dealing with as we are planning and mapping out retirement, we are talking about maybe a pre-Medicare retirement age and how to cover healthcare costs in the donut hole. But it could be anywhere along the way of your progress if you are not covered by some kind of workplace or for younger folks, even on their parents' healthcare plan. That means that you will be paying full price for health insurance. And for married couples, you know, who are thinking of early retirement, maybe you waited until 59 and a half or 60 or 62, you should have an expectation of maybe $3,600 a month. I'm seeing anywhere from $30,000 to $40,000 a year that we need to budget for health insurance premiums alone. And I'm not even talking about copays and deductibles and out-of-pocket expenses. I'm talking about the premiums for the insurance coverage. Could be anywhere from $30,000 to $40,000 if you are in that donut hole.
1: Okay, that's, it really is kind of shocking to look at what used to be a nice little curve there, jump right up. So,
0: it jumps right up and it hits people very hard. People are surprised by this, especially because for the last several years, I can't remember exactly when the ACA went into effect, but we've had this gradual increase of income that we still had subsidies. And then December 31st, 2025, that provision expired, and the cliff went into full effect January 1st, 2026.
1: I think the buffer was put into place around COVID.
0: Yeah.
1: Yeah. Okay. So, Peter, talk me through who gets hit the hardest with this.
0: Well, I think anyone who is pre-Medicare age, anyone who is a dollar over this limit is getting hit pretty hard, unfortunately. And it is something that we do need to think about and plan and prepare for whenever possible. I don't think anyone is going to argue against the fact that healthcare in this country is a broken system, right? So I think that at some point in time, we do revisit this. I hope we do and figure out some other solution. I don't know if any of the extreme proposals on either side of going universal health care for all or completely private pay, let competition sort this whole thing out. I don't think that either of those like make complete sense or will be a reasonable solution, but there's got to be some reconciliation here and meeting in the middle. Otherwise, you know, those bureaucrats that make the laws keep on with their private health insurance coverage, and us norms in general society have to deal with this huge out-of-pocket expense, which, by the way, is prohibitive from younger people making the retirement planning progress that they should otherwise be making.
1: Right. I always like to say our healthcare system is great until you're sick.
0: Right. Yeah. Or in this case, Aaron, even if you're not. Again, these
1: you're right.
0: The sick payments.
1: So
0: anymore.
1: Broken.
0: These are the payments that you make just to have the coverage in case you get sick.
1: Yeah. So you touched on proactive planning being key here. What can people do now to avoid this income trap?
0: Be aware of this and plan ahead. If you are planning on retiring early, HSAs, Roths, non-qualified assets, even certain strategies with loans from life insurance might be reasonable strategies to avoid your income on the books going over that cliff. And, you know, with Roth withdrawals, like you're seeing with the little Mr. Piggy Bank there on the screen, they go in and you pay taxes on those up front, and then you can withdraw those dollars and all the gains that they've made tax-free, and they don't go into the equation for possibly put

0: you over this ACA income subsidy cliff. Yeah, so anything that is going to basically be tax-free income above the fold, above the line on your tax return would be a reasonable solution here. Non-qualified assets that maybe you can just harvest capital gains or have a piggy bank there that you're removing funds that you've already paid tax on from are going to be, I think, our only solution here, at least for the foreseeable future until something gets addressed here.
1: Mm-hmm. And just real quick, I did have that HSA visual that I threw up without you knowing, but explain the tax benefits of that, please.
0: Yeah, so it's triple tax free. You put the money in, you get a deduction, it grows tax deferred, and then you can withdraw it for qualifying healthcare expenses and not pay tax on it. So it is a fantastic opportunity there.
1: Yeah, for everyone.
0: And this is why I think it's so important for everyone to have a plan that incorporates not only just like what is your investment rate of return and how do you have access to the market, but how are you going to create income in retirement, how it is going to be taxed, and how your healthcare expenses are going to be impacted.
1: Mm-hmm. So just to say it again, proactive planning is critical. Income, not just about taxes anymore. This is going to directly affect your healthcare, especially for those in our audience who want to retire early.
0: Yeah, in that donut hole, but even thereafter, Aaron, I mean, a lot of people don't realize that your Medicare premiums, even once you are on Medicare, are also income tested, IRMA, income related monthly adjustment amount. And if you've got a large IRA and have to take your RMDs, that might trigger IRMA and your healthcare premiums for Medicare to go up exponentially more than they need to. So all along the way, how much you pay for healthcare is now a byproduct of how much income you earn or have. And we need to look at that and strategize carefully on how to control not only the taxes, generate the income you need, control the taxes, but also control the impacts that that income is going to have on your healthcare premiums before Medicare age and lasting for the duration of your life, even after Medicare age.
1: Right. Yeah. It's wild. It's almost like an 8-point scale, like adding onto this plate and moving something over here. There's probably a better analogy that I could come up with.
0: And I fear that the government is figuring out that the subsidy systems, the trust funds that are supported by these income related penalties are the ones that are doing the best. And they did not have to actually enact a total new tax code for that. They just tacked this on to us. They're going to look at that and say, well, it's working over here. Why don't we try this in other places? Mm-hmm. Is my fear as I sort of look forward down the road. And so all of that to me just continues to indicate that now is the optimal time to do some tax and income and healthcare management planning, and why we put together for our clients that optimized retirement plan at Rashan.
1: Yeah. Prepare for the worst. Always good advice. Peter, if somebody would like to sit down with you, either they would like to retire early or just talk about a plan for healthcare in retirement, which as you mentioned is so important, what's the best way to reach you?
0: Give me a call, 919-300-5886, 919-300-5886. We have professionals on our network of our team of network that do nothing but help people with Medicare, if that is where you are at in your progress, do nothing but help people with health insurance if you are pre-Medicare age. And we coordinate efforts right there side by side with them to make sure that the finances are working congruently to give you the best prices that we can possibly achieve for you for the coverage that you need. 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It is a courtesy service that we offer. So Peter Rashan, Rashan Planning, peter@rashanplanning.com, by email, rashanplanning.com is the website you can visit, or 919-300-5886, 919-300-5886. And just text your name to that number too. You can get in touch that way.
1: Great. Peter, thank you.
0: All right. Thank you, Aaron.
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1: Peter, hello. Good to see you and welcome back, everyone. Today, we're going to talk through what is IRMA. I feel like we've all probably heard about it, and discuss how it affects what you'll pay for Medicare Part B. This is a really important topic, Peter. I know you know that. If the Social Security Administration considers you a high income beneficiary, you will pay a surcharge known as the income related monthly adjustment amount.
0: Yeah, how we love our acronyms. Yeah,
1: I know IRMA. So many. IRMA is so much easier to say. Yeah. How high is high income?
0: It's actually not all that high.
1: Right.
0: About $109,000 for single filers and about twice that, about $218,000 for a married couple, and you begin to encounter IRMA. Now, that sounds like a pretty reasonable amount of income, and it is, but the IRMA bracket thresholds, as you continue going up the scale, continue to get more and more expensive, and that amount of income is not what it used to be, but essentially, this is means testing. And the more income you have, the better you have been at saving or working and earning pensions, and Social Security is included in part of this. Like, as you climb and you have more income, including withdrawals from your retirement accounts, then you may encounter this means testing, meaning that your premiums for your Medicare Part B and Part D are going to be more expensive than they otherwise needed to be.
1: Mm-hmm. All right. I consider this just a little bit muddy. So walk me through IRMA and Medicare Part B. Is IRMA strictly Medicare? What do I need to know?
0: Medicare Part B and Part D. So the Part A is like the base Medicare, and that part is free. But when you start to add the plans that cover actual healthcare expenses and prescription drugs, that is when you have expenses. Those plans do have a base expense, and you have those IRMA bracket thresholds. And again, like they start going up, and you could be paying significantly more than just the base premium amounts for your Part B and Part D. It can get pretty expensive. And you look at a married couple paying twice that extra amount each month, year after year of retirement, and this can build up to be a really significant amount. And what I really actually worry about here with how IRMA was enacted and put into place is that Part B and Part D of Medicare are actually now, with IRMA, functioning relatively well out of general revenue compared to other aspects of government entitlements, mm-hmm. such as Part A or Social Security.
1: Right.
0: And so when we look at government budgeting and accountability, and they look at, hey, well, we put this extra means testing surcharge on Part B and Part D, and it's working well to bring in the revenue. My concern is that they expand that and they say, well, if it worked over there, why not try it over here? And that we see more of this means testing as the years go by on our entitlement programs.
1: Mm-hmm, mm-hmm. And then just to kind of take one step back real quick, as we think through how this will affect our budget and whatnot, IRMA is a cliff. If you make $1 more into that next threshold, you're paying that entirely new amount.
0: Right. And people get caught off guard with that. They have that one extra dollar that creeps them in. And we talked about the Affordable Care Act, the regular health insurance cliff just a couple of weeks ago here. But that continues with Medicare. If you are a dollar over that that $218,000 limit, then your premium prices go up. If you are a dollar over the $274,000 limit, they go up again. If you're $1 and so on and so forth. And so you can can be paying $202 more per month than you need to, all the way up to about $670 more per month than the base expenses would otherwise be as you cross these different brackets into the next one. And $1 throws you over that bracket.
1: Mm-hmm. And people who are observant viewers will notice, Peter, in our visual here, and for those listening on the radio, we can explain. This is Medicare 2026 Part B premiums by income. If your filing status and yearly income in 2024 was...
0: Right, they look back 2 years on this.
1: Right.
0: Yeah, and so your income this year is going to affect us and your Medicare premiums 2 years down the road, which is kind of odd because, you know, people are like, well, okay, I am now 65 claiming Medicare and I am retired. So my income is low. So I should not be penalized on this. And then the government in their wisdom looks back 2 years at 2024 and says, well, you were working 2 years ago and that's the income that we're qualifying this off of. So
1: you
0: actually can apply for an exception to IRMA. And if you've had a life-changing event and your status has changed and you would not now encounter IRMA at your current income level, there is some rationality and some reasonable people, it seems, behind the register of some government entity here who determine the IRMA, and you can potentially get that waived. But if you get it waived and then it comes back and turns out that you would have encountered it, you're going to have to pay back all of those premium payments that you would have been responsible for, and they are probably not quite as apt to forgive it into future years. So just make sure that if you apply for that, that you aren't going to end up qualifying for IRMA, and it truly is a life-changing circumstance.
1: Right. On the other hand, though, walk me through some of those one-time events that could bump up your income that people might not be thinking about when it comes to this surcharge.
0: I've seen people, unfortunately, like trading in non-qualified investment accounts, and the capital gains ended up throwing them over. I've seen people sell a house and the proceeds from the sale of a house ended up throwing them over. I see it actually with Roth conversions, and that is avoidable and something we do want to avoid unless we are intentionally encountering IRMA, which actually might be a strategy as well to do it so that it's a shorter term strategy rather than something that we're going to end up encountering for the rest of our lives. And certainly the encountering it for the rest of our lives, if you have built up a sizable IRA, tax-deferred IRA, and those RMDs start, then IRMA might be a permanent status of your life unless you otherwise plan effectively.
1: Well, then, Peter, let's talk through planning effectively and the strategies that we can put in place right now to create a little bit more tax diversification, which I know we've talked about many, many times. But what are those three strategies we can put in place today to reduce the chances that we'll get hit by IRMA?
0: Well, first, have some HSA funds. If you have that type of plan available to you, an HSA is triple tax free. You can put it in, not pay any taxes. It grows tax free. And then if you pull it out for qualifying medical expenses, that is also tax free. And that tax free income then does not go into the equation with all the rest of your income that would have you encountering IRMA. QCDs are a great strategy. Qualified charitable distributions. If your RMD required minimum distribution would put you in a place where you are encountering IRMA, the income-related monthly adjustment amount, then a QCD, a qualified charitable distribution, gosh, that's a lot of acronyms, would be something that could help you potentially avoid it if you are charitably inclined. If you're already giving, gifting, tithing, donating to a 501c3, then you can do that directly out of your IRA, and then you can use those dollars to offset the RMD. And then finally, and what we probably utilize the most, is Roth conversion strategies. So if we are going to foreseeably be encountering IRMA for the extended period of the rest of our foreseeable lifetime because of required minimum distributions, then a lot of times, and in our office, we have some advanced software. We can crunch the numbers and quantify this in a dollar amount and a number of years, but we can compact the amount of time that we are ultimately going to be encountering Irma through Roth conversions, which means that you pay taxes up front and you convert otherwise tax deferred dollars to the Roth side. You move it from your left pocket to your right pocket. You do have to pay tax along the way. And oftentimes this means that we are also encountering Irma as we make these conversions. But we could see an end in sight to when we will be out of having to pay Irma. There's some additional advantages there to Roth conversions, to avoid the widow's penalty for taxation, to keep a surviving spouse potentially out of Irma and lower tax brackets, and for beneficiaries. But the big one that I see is people are looking at these RMDs and they're saying, hey, if I wait and continue deferring and delaying, then once those kick on, I am going to be encountering not only higher income tax than necessary, but these Irma penalties. Why don't we get a jump on it and proactively begin to manage that and convert to Roth? And so we're doing that along the way. Typically, once somebody is retired, kind of the window of opportunity from that point until those RMDs kick in, and seeing how much we can manage that and bring the total amount of tax down, as well as hopefully limiting the amount of time that we are exposing ourselves to Irma.
1: Right. And just to kind of explain this, Peter, for anybody who's kind of new to this conversation, when we talk about tax-free income, it doesn't count in these numbers, right, Peter? If I have $100,000 a year that's coming from my Roth account,
0: yep,
1: it's nowhere in this bracket. It's a zero for the government's sake.
0: Yeah, or you're pulling money from an after-tax account. The Roth account is obviously, that's 100%, no question, all tax-free if you're pulling it out in retirement and you've met all previous rules for getting it in there. But also non-qualified investment. We can generally harvest those dollars in a more tax-advantaged way to where not all of it shows up as taxable income. So there are a number of different strategies for how to have some income but not have taxable income.
1: Yeah.
0: And you're exactly right, Aaron. As long as it's not taxable income, then it doesn't go into this equation where we might encounter Irma, which ultimately is going to be more expensive than we thought. So we're having to pull more out of accounts than we thought. And those are also taxable dollars oftentimes. So it's kind of a vicious cycle, and the dominoes get stacked in the wrong order, and then they fall against you rather than in your favor. Or you can be proactive, which is what we try to do at Rashawn Planning with our clients, is be real proactive on this, put together the tax and the healthcare expenses kind of as part of the planning process in that optimized retirement plan.
1: I think a lot of us think we have very little autonomy when it comes to what we end up paying the government in taxes, but we do, as long as we put a plan in place sooner rather than later. So as we mentioned, Peter, there are a few strategies that could help with that. So if somebody would like to talk through, you know, Roth conversions, HSAs, QCDs, and all the other acronyms with you, what's the best way to reach you?
0: Give me a call, 919-300-5886. That is a courtesy service that we offer to put together that optimized retirement plan. We'll help you address the Irma, the taxes, the investment allocation, the income planning, all of that going together, and ultimately try to optimize your situation and your results. And I believe it was Judge Learned Hand who said it's no man's responsibility, man or woman, to pay the highest tax burden possible, and that tax avoidance or tax management is not the same as tax evasion. One is illegal. The other two are completely legal and should be utilized. We should be controlling our taxes through the strategies that are available to us. And they are completely legitimate ways to keep more of your money, which ultimately is I think, the goal that everybody has. Generate the income that we need, keep more control of our money, pay less in taxes, all things that we try to help our clients achieve and accomplish.
1: Agreed. Peter, thank you for your time today.
0: Thank you, Aaron.
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1: Peter, hello, good to see you, and welcome back, everyone. We have an important and tough topic today. Getting divorced may cost you. How to prepare financially. Getting divorced, it is not easy, not emotionally, not financially, and the cost is often much steeper than expected. So preparation is key. Let's talk through three expenses that may be known, maybe not well known. Number one, I'm sure this is on most people's radar, legal fees, right? The amount can vary what you'll spend, but according to Forbes, the average divorce cost between 15 and 20K. Contested divorces can exceed 100K. So how do you prepare, Peter, for this huge variable?
0: And of course, you're talking about just the legal fees, because I've always heard the cost was half. But yeah, so the legal fees can be extensive, and the amount of preparation, I don't know how far in advance you ever want to prepare for a divorce, right?
1: Good
0: point. Until you do, until you have to. But the amount of preparation also goes into how intimately involved you are in the household finances. Because if somebody is completely in the dark about the household finances, then they may end up having a more costly proceedings from the legal fees perspective in the divorce and may not walk away with as much. So there are benefits to being involved in your household finances, whether you are a cohesive team and remaining happily married forever and ever and ever, which I would say is also helped by being counterparts in the finances, or if you are unfortunately splitting that partnership, it again pays to be knowledgeable of the home economics and the household finances, because those legal fees can be increased and your walk away can be decreased if you are not.
1: Right. And I'm sure that that number can absolutely skyrocket for high net worth couples who have more assets or maybe even share businesses together.
0: Sure. Yeah. If you're talking about having business valuations and having to a marriage is a financial arrangement. As much as it is one of the heart and love, it is a financial coupling. It's a partnership. And if there are businesses involved, especially if there are additional outside partnerships that have to be reconciled and split in order for this partnership to be dissolved, then absolutely, yeah, it can be very expensive. I mean, retirement accounts need to be split. That's usually through a court order. It's called a quadro qualified domestic relations order for how tax deferred and retirement accounts can be split and divided. And sometimes we're looking at a house and the assets and the equity that is in a home versus a retirement account, and doing the math on how those stack up. Is it even if we've got after tax equity versus not yet taxed retirement accounts? But then you get into high net worth again with like business evaluations, cars, vacation homes, artwork, things like that. Like it can be much more expensive. Yeah, it is more involved basically the more you have. If there's nothing there to split, everybody is pretty much, well, I'm not happy, you're not happy, wipe your hands and walk away, a little easier. But once money and especially children are involved, it obviously gets much more complicated.
1: Right. The next surprise expense we have, cost of living. Understanding your finances before and immediately after divorce is really important. Cutting back on discretionary funding, obviously spending, that's important. But there's also a bigger issue. Divorce often means moving from one household to two, which can increase your expenses.
0: Well, and I'm saying this backwards, I believe, but the division of the parts is greater than the sum. Meaning that when two households divide, one household divides into two, and now we have two different sets of living expenses. It is more than what the living expenses were in a unified household. Right. And that might seem like it's a no-brainer, yes, of course, but I don't think that it is thought through nearly as much. And where I find this to often be true, painfully, is when one spouse is attempting to maintain the same household that they used to cohabitate, maybe for the good of the kids. I want to give them the same quality of life. I don't want to force the kids to move, and so I'm going to stay in the same household. Oftentimes, even with alimony and child support coming in and being part of the financial picture in that household, we find that, unfortunately, living expenses to maintain that old house that everybody was used to and accustomed to, with one spouse being removed, is not as easy as people would hope. And so sometimes it makes more sense just to back up to ground level and start from where you are rather than where you were before the divorce. It can be more immediately financially and lifestyle painful, but long term, I think it is a better building place to start from where you are now rather than where you were, and easier to manage the finances.
1: Mm-hmm. And then last, we want to talk through professional development. And this is actually a little bit more geared toward women who are watching and listening, because divorce affects women financially in a greater way than it does men. In fact, according to Investopedia, women's income can drop by 20%, often prompting a return to work or a need to update skills. So what should somebody be thinking about if they need to increase their earning power or, you know, change what they're doing when it comes to working after a divorce?
0: Well, and there are house husbands out there these days, right? So this could more, I think these days kind of go either way. I don't know what time period the stats were going over, but like, let's just say on average, more often than not, still these days, women, but regardless, if anybody after a divorce is talking about or considering or being forced into a return to work, right? Then that might just kind of be to be expected, that we're going to have to update our resumes, get back into the job training, fine-tune our skills, and as a result of that there is going to be a change in income. If we were not in the workforce and now we are being forced to return to the workforce, that is in some capacity just inferred there that it is not by choice. And so the financial situation probably dictates and mandates that is part of the solution there. But I think even when there were two income earners in a household, both households still feel the pain financially. There is a reduction on both sides, probably right. More
1: yes.
0: for women than men, unfortunately, but there is a reduction in total amount of income there. And even if there's not, there's still a job that other spouse was doing that is not now accounted for. So maybe the expenses go up. Mm-hmm. But we need to think through all of this. And Aaron, we were sort of joking before, maybe counseling just is cheaper, right? Might be a better solution there, if at all manageable. And you know, all jokes aside, sometimes it's not. And divorce ultimately is our recourse, not a first choice. Obviously, we're pushed toward it, but it is something that we have to do. And when that time comes, we just need to be aware of the impact to the financial arrangement and the division of that partnership as much as we are the divorce itself.
1: Right. And Peter, in your experience having done this and my experience, I mean, you and I are both very thankfully happily married, but I have found that people who are working with a financial advisor and going through divorce are able to focus more on the emotional component, which is so very important when you are going through something like this. And just kind of almost having an advocate in your corner who can hold your hand through the financial part can be a load off.
0: I think that there are certain life events where very shortly after them, the conversations turn to money, death, divorce, birth, college, right? There are just certain life events where all of a sudden we're now hyper-focused on the finances. And I think that especially in those times of those life events, it is so reassuring to the people that I think I deal with that they have somebody to come and talk to. And I think that I've seen that not just with our clients, obviously, but for everyone. If they've got somebody that they can talk through those issues and can provide some guidance and insight and reassurance, then we can focus on the issue at hand more than right. I'm forced to deal with the money at the worst possible time.
1: Right.
0: Is I think of benefit during those times. So absolutely. Yeah, absolutely, Aaron. I definitely see that to be true. And it's unfortunately I have dealt with it with clients, and I've seen clients who have not had that resource ahead of time, and then suddenly a divorce is happening and they're seeking out that guidance. I've seen client families that have had those events happen and been there as that one of the first calls, I think, often when those events do happen. So having somebody on your side who can help you work through the finances, definitely a benefit. Yes.
1: Right, right. So that being said, Peter, for somebody who would like to sit down and talk with you about this, no matter where they are in their relationship or their journey, and so they're prepared no matter what's the best way to reach you?
0: Yeah, well, I love to see people making progress, whatever path that's on. Sometimes that progress needs to be independent. Sometimes that's as a couple. Sometimes it started by yourself regardless. So wherever you're at in your progress and you want to continue making that, you need to have a plan. And that's what we put together for our clients. We call it the Optimized Retirement Plan. There's no cost to get that put together. We will do that for you as a courtesy service. 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Look us up online. We got lots of great reviews out there from clients or folks who had questions, and we help them answer them. Okay.
1: Peter, thank you very much for your time today.
0: Thank you, Aaron.
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12: News this hour from Town Hall. I'm Keith Peters in Washington. Testifying before a House Appropriations Subcommittee, Acting Attorney General Todd Blanche says the Trump administration has scrapped plans for a $1.8 billion anti-weaponization fund.
13: We are not moving forward with the fund, period. The reasons for the fund is something that President Trump talked about for a long time, which is the fact that there were a lot of people in this country who had their government weaponized against them. The reasons for the fund, I think, remain as important as they were before, but we are not moving forward with the fund.
14: Not moving forward ever.
13: Correct.
12: Blanche said the Justice Department was not abandoning an element of a settlement with the IRS that gave Trump and his family immunity from tax audits. Anti-ICE protests and riots continue outside Delaney Hall, the federal ICE detention center in Newark, New Jersey. Correspondent Laura Winters reports.
15: More than 60 violent protesters have been arrested outside the federal facility where criminal illegal aliens are being held in Newark, New Jersey. The Department of Homeland Security says a majority of them are not from the Garden State, but from Portland. DHS says one agitator is accused of threatening to kill an ICE agent and his family. The New Jersey governor, Democrat Mikey Sherrill, has refused to cooperate with the Trump administration when it comes to arresting and deporting illegals. Laura Winters reporting.
12: In California, voters are weighing in on who should lead the nation's most populous state, where there's no clear leader among candidates vying to advance in the race to succeed Democratic Governor Gavin Newsom. Plus, U.S. House races are on the ballot, along with the Los Angeles mayor's race. On Wall Street, the Dow by 228 points. More on these stories at townhall.com.
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19: I'm Jeff Hamlin. A dismembered body found last year near Falls Lake has been identified in a new search warrant. Investigators believe the body found was that of Brittany Elizabeth Wilkinson, who was last seen in 2004. Carolina Hurricanes fans flocked to the Lenovo Center to pick up new merchandise in the hours leading up to the Stanley Cup Finals. Canes fan Ron Ornowski tells ABC 11 things have changed in the 20 years since the Canes were last in the finals.
20: I think hockey was still relatively new here in Carolina, you know, so I think the hype is much bigger now than it was back then.
19: A Fuquay Farina teen accused of killing his sister has admitted to a friend that he did commit the crime over FaceTime.